0: Doing the word is faith.
1: Yeah.
0: So if it says do it, do it. If it says refrain from it, refrain from it.
1: Yeah.
0: Simple as that.
1: It really is simple.
0: I mean, it
1: is. We make it hard.
0: People make it hard. They want to put ifs and buts and,
1: yeah,
0: and this and that. No, you don't.
1: Yeah.
0: Quit trying to find loopholes.
1: That's right.
0: Don't quit. Stop. Mm-hmm. Just stop. If you think you have to look for a loophole, that's not right.
1: You're not doing the right
0: You're not
1: thing.
0: Doing the right thing.
1: Yeah.
0: Now, I'm all about finding loopholes in certain areas and certain subjects, but not when it comes to the Word of God. You just do it. It's as simple as that. All right, let's get to playing some music with the message. And this song up first, where'd it go? Oh, it's from the LeFevre Quartet, and it's All I Can Do Is Pray.
1: Ooh.
0: That's the name of the song.
1: Very fitting for this National Day of Prayer.
0: There you go.

If you died tonight, do you know where you would be in the morning? If you say, heaven, I hope, that's not going to get you there. Jesus said, you must be born again. Without being born again, you will not enter the kingdom of God. Joining a church is not being born again. Getting baptized in water is not being born again. Taking communion bread is not being born again. Doing good deeds is not being born again. Keeping the Ten Commandments is not the way to be born again. To be born again, you must receive Jesus as your Lord and Savior and repent. Jesus said, except you repent, you shall all perish. Call us here at Kingdom Keys Ministries for prayer and help on how to be born again.

0: That's right. That's the Irwins right there talking about Red Words. That's the name of it. Among the Black and White. It's all important. Every bit of it from front to end. The Bible. That's what we're talking about.
1: Cover to cover.
0: Cover to cover. Mm-hmm. You know, I've done a lot of study in history and the way the Bible's put together and a lot of things. A lot of people say there could be other books added, but you know what? The way the Bible's put together is inspired of the Holy Spirit, but it's meant to be put together the way it's like it is. The Holy Bible.
1: Okay.
0: And it's not an accident. It's put together that way on purpose. If you look at every book, it has Jesus in there, woven in and through, and it's powerful. It's very powerful. People that try to disprove it, mm-hmm. start studying and trying to disprove it, mm-hmm. a lot of times they begin to

0: really fascinated with some of those shows like that, that, you know, when they start unearthing, because it's like, yeah, it just brings it to life.
1: Eric Stackelbeck,
0: you know?
1: Yeah, on the Victory Channel. He's in Israel a lot.
0: Yeah.
1: And so he'll do these interviews with the different archaeologists over there. And everyone he interviews, they're Christians.
0: Yeah.
1: They're Jews, but they're Christian. Okay, so they take him to these sites and they show him, and we learn so much.
0: Yeah, it's watching. Very fascinating.
1: Very really fascinating.
0: Is. Yeah,
1: and things continue to be unearthed. Mm-hmm. They continue to find things and prove things.
0: Yeah,
1: and what's beautiful about the ones that he gets to go to with some of the archaeologists, they know their Bible. They know the Old Testament and the New Testament, but they also know the very beginning. The five books of the Bible, the Hebrew, they know that. They've been trained and taught that. So the things that are finding, they can say, hey, this could be, or this is probably, the probability of this being this site,
0: right,
1: or it could have been, it's just amazing. Mm-hmm. It's amazing to me.
0: Yeah.
1: So anyway, I'd like to go over there one of these days and check it out. I just don't know if there's ever any a good time. I think if anybody has to go, you just have to go, right? I mean, right now is probably not a bad time. I mean, somewhat. They just about taken all the terrorists out over there. Not all of them, but they're doing really, really good. And, you know, you've got some good American people that would get you out if something did happen. I mean, I wouldn't want to go during that other administration. Mm-hmm. Man, something happened to you over there, they don't care. But now's probably not a bad time. Although I do know that they canceled some tours. They had some tours booked, some different organization, whatever. I've and just recently saw where they were giving money back. For whatever reason, they decided to cancel. I'm like, why? Anyway, they must know something we don't. All right, Music with the Message. Johnny and Lori Thomason are here. Listen to this wonderful song here.

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0: Ride, Jordan Family Band there. I like that song. That's a good one. The deal is, though, that young man and the little fellow with that voice, his voice is not like that anymore.
1: That's right.
0: They've grown up.
1: Mm-hmm.
0: The little fellas have grown up, and they're all big now. Pretty good. Pretty successful. They've just started out touring again. They have their big old black Prevost. Is that what it's called? Yeah, that big bus.
1: Provost.
0: Yeah, always. Anyway, they have that big bus and the trailer, mm-hmm. and they've got a couple of grandkids, you know, talking about mom and dad of the band, and then, you know, they've got their boys, and then their boys are married, and now uh-huh. they've got grandkids, so uh-huh. they make it a family affair, which they should. They should, you know, just load the whole family up and take them on the road. I think they're over in Arkansas right now in the big black bus is what I... Looking. Yep, that's where they're at. I'm checking right now. They're over in Arkansas.
1: Okay.
0: So, well, maybe they're... Well, let me look at that. Let's see. 3 days in Arkansas. They had fun in Arkansas. I guess they're still there. Anyway. All right, that was a Jordan Family Band. Hopefully, one of these days, we can get them over in our area so I can go see them and meet them. Because I like their music a lot. They write it all and they record it. So... Good stuff. All right, let's continue on with more music with a message. What do you think?
1: Let's do it.
0: Let's do this one, since it's National Day of Prayer. By the Dove Brothers. Name of the song is I Can Pray.

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0: All right. Luke Whaley right there playing Victory. Mm-hmm. That's pretty mm-hmm. cool. If you stop and think about it, how you get a song in your head and then you do all the musical parts to a song, put all of it together to create something. Luke does that.
1: Yeah.
0: It's pretty cool. I like that. All right, let me check this out, Lori. You know, kind of sometimes in the program, we like to switch gears a little bit and kind of mix things up just a little bit.
1: Uh-huh.
0: So now I'm going to go to the new music.
1: Okay.
0: Let's see what we have. Okay, because Mother's Day's coming up Sunday, right?
1: Yes.
0: Hey, y'all, it's Mother's Day Sunday. This is your alert. It's Thursday before, you know, so get it taken care of. We always like to do that, you know, glorious marriage and stuff like that. Mm-hmm. We like to give people heads up. I think I've got two songs here talking about Mother's Day.
1: Okay.
0: But I'm going to go in their new music. So let's listen to this one from Joseph Habedank.
1: Oh, okay.
0: New release. Here we go.

0: tone, please record your message.
1: Hey, bud, I just had a few minutes alone in the car, and I'm going to call and say hi. Nothing wrong. Don't need anything. Just saying hey, because I missed you, but we can talk later, just whenever it works for you. All right, love and miss you guys. Talk to you later.

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But it is also notable that Portales Concrete has been family-owned and operated since 1985. 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

0: All right, those last couple of three songs were brand new music. What do you think about some of that action? Yep. Last one was Matthew West, by the way. It's pretty good. I like it. But that song means we are out of time.
1: We are.
0: Music with the Message has come to an end on this Thursday edition of National Day of Prayer.
1: That's right. The National Day of Prayer.
0: Edition.
1: National Day of Prayer. There we go.
0: Yeah, edition. There you go.
1: Yeah. Yes. Woo. Well, Johnny, you and I will not be back next Thursday night as we have a engagement at Accelerate Christian School. We'll be spotlighting and showcasing the students' awards that night.
0: I'll be at school.
1: Yes, Johnny's good. Little Johnny's going to school.
0: I'll be at school.
1: So we won't be in the studio next Thursday. But we do encourage you to keep it tuned in here to the Kingdom Keys Network.
0: Yes.
1: Regardless.
0: Sure we do.
1: But you know what? We also encourage you to be found in church. We want you at Accelerate Church. Why don't you take your mama to church or go to church with your mama?
0: There you go.
1: Spend some time with your mama this Sunday, and why not do it at church?
0: There you go.
1: We want you at Accelerate Church, 4400 South Crockett here in Amarillo. 10 o'clock a.m. is that morning service. So come and visit with us.
0: Hey, that's a good idea. All right. Thank you, Miss Lori. Thanks, everybody. Keep it tuned in here to the Kingdom Keys.

Today is Thursday, May 7th. Let's take a look at the weather for the Amarillo area. Clear skies tonight, overnight low to mid 50s. Tomorrow, sunny skies, high temperature upper 80s. Wind north in the afternoon, about 10 to 25 miles per hour. Saturday, sunny skies, high temperature mid 90s, southwest winds 10 to 15. Sunday, high temperature about 80 degrees.

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2: 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From Amarillo First Family Church, Pastor Billy Nickel brings us a powerful word entitled The

day, they were proud, mighty proud of being able to hide behind the title of the house of Jacob. But God says, you're not worthy to even have the title, to be given the name, the house of Jacob, but to be living as an apostate is a crime. It's the sin of self-deception to call ourselves Pentecostals, and to be Pentecostal in name only is dishonoring, and it is a reflection on God himself. It is nothing less than defamation of God's character as far as the world is concerned. If you and I profess to have something, but we do not possess that which the Bible says is standard equipment for the child of God. To their blatant era of waywardness in Micah's day, the Lord gives them the answer for their problem. And his answer, his solution, ladies and gentlemen, is the same answer for you and I in 2022. In the first part of verse 7, he says, O house of Jacob, shall it be said, is the Spirit of the Lord restricted, impatient, and shortened? The King James says it this way, is the Spirit of the Lord straitened? I want to tell you, with all of the problems going on in the church world, and my, it is disheartening, preachers that are patting homosexuals on the back and saying, and people living in adultery and fornicators and people that have no relationship with God, preachers welcoming them and making them members of the congregation and saying the Bible is no longer relevant for our day and time and there is no hell and the blood of Jesus, he was just a common man because Joseph was his earthly biological father. All of that and much more that is going on. What is the answer? My friend, the answer is the Spirit of Almighty God, a Holy Ghost move of God's Spirit. That is the answer. Whatever the church is facing, be it a charismatic, a Pentecostal, a full gospel, a Baptist, a Methodist, the answer is the Spirit of God being given free course in our lives and in our churches. That will solve the problems the church world is facing today. Paul writes of this in 2 Corinthians chapter 3 and verse 17. He said, now the Lord is that Spirit. Read it aloud with me. And where the Spirit of the Lord is, there is liberty. The Old Testament prophet Zechariah, he explained it this way in Zechariah 4 and verse 6. Then he answered and spake unto me, saying, this is the word of the Lord unto Zerubbabel, saying, read it aloud, not by might nor by power, but by my Spirit, saith the Lord God of hosts. Ladies and gentlemen, the Holy Spirit is the breath of God. He is the wind that fills the sails of believers to move us along. He's the oil that keeps the machinery of the church running. He's the river that flows from the throne of God. When church has become a drag rather than a delight, I can tell you the answer is not a seminar. It's the Spirit of God being allowed to bring a new visitation of the Lord into our midst. When excitement has ebbed and momentum has stalled, the answer is not a bake sale or a church picnic. The answer is a fresh wind of the Holy Ghost to blow into the house and fill God's people afresh and anew. When folks in the church won't speak to each other and they are so angry and upset with one another, they will not even work together. The answer is not a business meeting. It's fresh oil. It's fresh wine. That is the answer. Whether the problem is deadness or dissension, God has only one answer. Let the Holy Ghost come be loosed in your midst. Let
the Spirit of God blow wherever he desires. That's God's answer. Let the Spirit of the Lord that brought about the first awakening in America and the second awakening in America, let the Holy Ghost that brought about the revival on Azusa Street in Los Angeles, California, let him have his will and his way. And when he comes, the anointing will destroy the yoke of bondage. Can somebody say amen and give the Lord a hand clap in the house? Hallelujah. I want you and I to look closer at the question the Lord asked those of Micah's day. Is the Spirit of the Lord straightened? That's the King James. What does that mean? What is God saying? There's three groups of people I believe the Lord is addressing this to. And here is the first group. It is those who would try to control the Holy Spirit. The word that is translated straightened from the Hebrew, it means curtailed and it means restrained. It is the connotation of being hemmed in like a narrow gorge between two rocks where there's hardly any movement. And it is as if the Lord is saying through Micah to the people of his day, do you believe, do you think you can hold my Holy Spirit, the third member of the Godhead? Do you believe you can keep him captive and make him speak what you want him to say and do what you want him to do? You see, verse 6 of our text that we read earlier, it shows that was indeed the mindset of the people of Micah's day. The false prophets, they hated the message that Micah and the other prophets of God were giving them. They resented what they had to say. Listen to their petulant and their audacious objections to God's word from his prophets. In verse 6, we read it earlier, but read it again. They tell Micah, don't say such things. The people respond, don't prophesy like that. Such disasters will never come our way. Does anybody in the house see a parallel between what they were saying and what people are saying in churches today? Truth reveals and truth often rebukes. And if you're not made of the right stuff, you'll get your feathers ruffled. You'll get all fuzzed up and you'll leave here and you'll go and find a church that will tell you what you want to hear. That's the attitude in the church world today. Paul addressed this 2,000 years ago thereabouts in 2 Timothy chapter 4. Verses 3 and 4, Paul said, for the time is coming when people will not tolerate, endure sound and wholesome instruction, but having their ears itching for something pleasing and gratifying, they will gather to themselves one teacher after another to a considerable number, chosen to satisfy their own liking and to foster the errors they hold. And they will turn aside from hearing the truth and wander off into myths and man-made fiction. I never dreamed, ladies and gentlemen, that I would see in my day and time men of my own fellowship of the Assemblies of God, men that I've known and that I've respected, make the choice to try and
stymie and control the Holy Spirit in their services by forbidding the Spirit of God from moving and ministering. I can tell you it's a growing number in our fellowship. They will not allow a message in tongues to be given. They do not want people looking around and looking a bit disturbed, because they will lose some nickels and they'll lose some noses, and they don't want that to happen. I never dreamed that I would see men, my contemporaries, that do not want the gift of the word of knowledge and the gift of the word of wisdom. They do not want to see these things. I'm not talking about men and women that call for order in the church, as Paul did to the church of Corinth. Everybody was trying to give a message in tongues and to show how spiritual they were, and Paul said, let everything be done decently and in order. That's different than what I'm talking about. I'm talking about them saying, we don't do that in the sanctuary because people don't understand. Well, if I understand the word correctly, they didn't understand on the day of Pentecost. They thought they were drunk with new wine, but Peter clearly told them and quickly told them, this is a move of God that you know about yourself, the Old Testament prophet Joel wrote about, and they then were saved. 3,000 who didn't understand got saved that day, because somebody let the Holy Ghost have his way. They want to curtail the Holy Spirit. They want to straighten him. They want to hem God into their man-made box. They only want him to show up in the fellowship hall after most of the congregation has left. They only want him to be demonstrated and manifested in a Sunday school room, or maybe on a night service when 95% of the people are not there. And even then, they want him to be very careful because they don't want the Holy Ghost to get out of order. Can you imagine? Can you imagine? That's blasphemous, my friend. That I'm afraid you're going to get out of order, Holy Ghost. Now, I know we can get out of order, but the Holy Spirit is a gentleman. He will never get out of order. And by the way, let me tell you something. Let me just tell you something, and you may not like my comment, but we have hundreds and thousands of people that were once in a Pentecostal or a charismatic church where the Spirit of God was allowed to move. They are now in churches that do not allow the Spirit of God to move, and they are very content to be there. They are very content to be there. It would not bother them if they never saw another person demon possessed delivered. It would not bother

0: about this, and my feelings are based on the Word of God. You may succeed at squelching and hindering the Holy Spirit from moving in your little highbrow, sophisticated group or church, but you're spitting in the wind if you thank the Holy Ghost that you are going to be able to keep the third member of the Godhead from doing that which he pleases. He made this world by speaking the world. He hovered over this world, and you might as well try to stop the wind from blowing in West Texas. You might as well try and stop the sun from shining or the ocean from rolling in. You may resist him, my friend, but Jesus said, talking about the Holy Ghost in John chapter 3 and verse 8, the wind bloweth where it listeth, and thou hearest not the sound thereof, but canst not tell whence it cometh and whither it goeth. So is every one that is born of the Spirit.
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1: Somebody said, I didn't see anything about repentance in there. We just read all about it. A man that was a thief had a change of mind and it changed his direction. This is fruit of repentance. This was not Zacchaeus saying, sorry. You should feel godly sorrow. You should be sorry. But that's the beginning point of true biblical repentance. There's got to be some fruit. Everybody say fruit. I know, you know, if you're one of those people and you say, well, I was just doing a word search on repentance, it didn't bring up Luke 19. Yeah, then you can miss it. You can miss the Bible painting a perfect picture of repentance because you were so concentrated on the word repent. I was thinking about that. I thought there's going to be people that, oh, that didn't say nothing. Well, it showed godly sorrow. And it showed an inward change of mind with an outward change of direction. I said, what a perfect picture of repentance. True repentance will try to make right what has been done wrong. Now, I just want to say there's some eggs you scramble, you can't unscramble. There's some you just can't unscramble eggs. People always want to see you unscramble and put it back in the egg. It ain't going to happen, you know. I've had people, Pastor, we need to meet with you. We need some counsel. We need this, or, you know, we need prayer for this. There's some things. And nothing is impossible with God. But let me tell you this. Sometimes people have so far downstream when they finally repented and came to Christ that there's some things, the best thing you can do is just cast your care on the Lord and keep going. There comes a time like that. You get all troubled over things. If you've repented, you trust the Lord. And there's been times like that before, because 1 John 1:9, you ought to jot that down. That's one of the best scriptures for a believer to have in your arsenal. Though there are people teaching you it's not for you, it is for you as a New Testament believer. It says, if you confess your sins, that means if you say the same thing that God says about them, He's faithful and just to forgive you and cleanse you from all unrighteousness. Praise the name of Jesus. Yeah, I've used that one many times, and I was reminding the Lord of that the other day. You said it in your word. He did say it in His word, and He meant business. That's why you got to be careful who you listen to, because if you listen to the wrong people, they'll teach you. Even preachers, some do. That verse is not for Christians. That's a grieving thing to me, because I know this. You're going to need that in this battle called life. You're going to need that. In fact, let me say this. Jesus being your advocate, the way you tap into that side of His ministry in your life is by confessing your sins and saying what He said about them. That's how He becomes your advocate. There's another example. Covering a lot of scripture today, aren't we? This is good. Another example is in 2 Kings, but we're going to go to 1 Kings first. Let me just say this. The example's in 2 Kings, but we're going to read because there's a backstory that you got to catch here. After the fall of King Solomon, Israel was split. The southern kingdom was

0: before the Supreme Court.
1: Right, and I'm very grateful. Louisiana's been really busy in the Supreme Court lately, but I'm very grateful for that.
0: I'm pulling all the strings out there, apparently.
1: But yes, this is a matter that should go to the Supreme Court. And Louisiana, I know there's been a lot of talk about whether or not they have standing, but I mean, if you look at some of the cases of the women, not just in Louisiana, although that's helpful for this case, but around the world who've been harmed by this drug, I mean, we're looking at an 11% serious adverse event rate for a drug that I would argue shouldn't even be on the market. We keep waiting for the Trump administration to review this drug. We're still waiting on that. Last week and last month, Senator Hawley started to bring up some of the really concerning aspects of the biggest drug manufacturer, which is Danko, reminding people and asking the DOJ to investigate, because this big abortion drug manufacturer literally is operating in secret without transparency. We don't know who their board of directors are. We don't know who their investors are. We don't even know where they're located, because it's a PO box. So how can we ask them to comply with regulations? How do we know that they're marketing fairly and accurately? There's no enforcement of the law if we can't even get these people to talk to them.
0: Their history is even very sketchy.
1: Right. Yes.
0: Is that they were a part of what I would call the deep state, because there was collaboration with the federal government in helping set up this entity to be the manufacturer and distributor of this pill.
2: Yeah, and the people who got the abortion pill first approved in the U.S. was a population control group.
0: Right. And now I think it's one of the others.
1: Gen BioPro,
0: one of those is actually behind the international distribution, really pushing this through the UN. In fact, talking to Chris Smith recently about that, how Nigeria is being a target for that abortion pill. I mean, this is a moment the court could, this could be a huge decision by the court. What they would do is put the stay in place that came from the Fifth Circuit that says the policy has to go back to what it was while it's being litigated for the state of Louisiana to prove that it has been harmed, which the Fifth Circuit said there's a high probability that Louisiana will be able to do.
1: And that would save lives. I mean, we're talking about a court hold that would save lives.
0: I think it could, over a course of year, cut the abortion rate by a third in this country, at least. That's how significant it is. Casey, Suzanne, thanks for joining me.
1: Thanks. Thank you, Johnny.
0: And folks, I want to thank you for joining us as well. I want to encourage you to be praying for all of these issues we talked about today. It is the National Day of Prayer, but pray that the court would get it right on this issue of life once again, and the state would prevail. Until next time, keep standing.
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5: Hello, this is Diana File, and I'm talking to you today about self-control, which is one of the virtues listed in Galatians 5, verse 22 and 23, that comes from, I believe, the fruit of the Spirit, which is love. And I know at least we call these the nine fruits of the Spirit, but really it says the fruit of the Spirit is love. I don't think that's an accident that it's singular. And I believe the fruit is love. And if you do study on that, and I would just challenge you to do that, to study into this more. And to me, it was just very enlightening, because I believe that these virtues come out of love when you study the God kind of love. And the good news is that the Bible says that His love has been shed abroad in our hearts by the Holy Spirit that He's given us. So see, these virtues can be developed. And another scripture, and I didn't look up the exact reference, but it says in, I think it's in 2 Peter, maybe 1 Peter. But anyway, it says, add to your faith virtue. See, we have these.

0: virtues to develop in our life. Another aspect of this, you know, fruit must grow. And so this is something that we must give ourselves attention to, the God and His Word, and being a person devoted to the Lord in prayer and in Bible reading, in studying to show ourselves approved unto God. These are the things that help develop these virtues in us and develop self-control. Now, I want to share with you in Proverbs 25:28, it says, a person who lacks self-control is like a city whose walls are broken down. Now, in the Bible times, you know, many cities had walls built around them for protection. The walls would protect them from wild animals. It would protect them from their enemies who would come to try to take their city. And so the wall of the city was for protection. And so this says, if you lack self-control, you're like a city whose wall is broken down. So see, we see right here from this scripture that if we do not exercise self-control, it leaves an opportunity for the devil. And you know, the Bible says to not give place. Don't give the devil an opportunity. So this is very enlightening, isn't it? If we lack self-control, ooh, it's like a city broken down. And so the enemy can come and take advantage of that hole in the wall. And he will come into our lives and take advantage of that too. And so this is, you know, this is something that we don't have to have our wall broken down. We can exercise self-control and we can develop and grow in self-control. This is really important. And then the Bible also says in Titus 2, verse 11 and 12, that the grace of God teaches us to say no to ungodliness and worldly passions. Now, as you see, we've had a lot of talking about grace in recent years in the church, and some have taken it to an extreme message that, you know, that if you want to live in sin, it's okay. God's grace is covering you. But that's not according to the Bible. Because this very verse says that God's grace teaches us to say no to ungodliness and worldly passions. Until next time, get into the Word and let the Word get in you.
1: 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Let's take a look at the weather for the Amarillo area. Clear skies tonight, overnight low to mid 50s. Tomorrow, sunny skies, high temperature upper 80s. Wind north in the afternoon, about 10 to 25 miles per hour. Saturday, sunny skies, high temperature mid 90s, southwest winds 10 to 15. Sunday, high temperature about 80 degrees.
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4: Now, if you try to say that means you ought to just always keep praying over the same thing, the same way, then you're going to violate everything that Jesus taught about prayer. Because he said, don't use vain repetition as the heathen do. Pray this way, our Father which art in heaven, hallowed be thy name, thy kingdom come, thy will be done in earth as it is in heaven. Give us this day our daily bread. In other words, there was not one repetition in that prayer. He prayed it, he said it, he believed it, and that settled it. But you hear people say, oh yeah, but Jesus is teaching us in this parable of the unjust judge that we ought to just keep on keeping on and just wear him down and he'll finally do it. Well, now that's where we've got off track and we traveled this religious road of praying. And I think if you haven't discovered it yet, you will for long, that that's not the way that Jesus taught in prayer. All right, we're here in Luke, the 18th chapter. Now listen to what Jesus said. He's telling a parable. Verse 2, he spake a parable unto them, saying, there was in a city a judge which feared not God, neither regarded man. Now let's just stop right there. Let's take this just a verse at a time. There was in a city a judge which feared not God, neither regarded man. Now here's the key to understanding that. How could that be God? He's unjust. He doesn't regard God or man. Couldn't be God he's referring to here. Couldn't be a type of God, could it? And see, if you use this and say, now this is Jesus teaching us to do this to God, then we're having to say that the judge then, the unjust judge, is a type of God. He's not a type of God. He's a type of the devil. He is a type of the devil. Now, listen to what happens. And there was a widow in that city. She came unto him, saying, avenge me, my adversary. A widow woman. I mean, she has nobody to take up for. I mean, what political pull could she possibly have? Why in the world would the unjust judge want to be moved by her? He doesn't regard God or man, much less a widow woman. But now listen to what she does. There was a widow in that city, and she came unto him, saying. I mean, she's talking while she's walking. She come in there with her little finger pointed at him and said, you will avenge me of my adversary. Notice, that is not a request. It is a demand. She demanded. A widow woman demanding of an unjust judge that does not fear God nor regard man. But I want you to know she got a request. Not request, she got her demand. And he would not for a while, but afterwards he said within himself, though I fear not God nor regard man, yet because this widow troubleth me. Now notice, here's the key. This widow troubleth me, I will avenge her. Lest. Now notice the word lest. Lest by her continual coming, she weary me. Now listen, he's troubled. He's troubled in his head. You know what's troubling him? He can see that little bony finger, and he can hear that voice saying, avenge me, my adversary. Not, would you please, if it's not too much trouble? She says, do it now. And he says, that woman's coming back. I know by the tone of her voice. She's not going to take no for an answer. But now here's what we've missed. She hadn't come but one time. She never did come but one time. Says she came to him saying. There's phrases in the Bible that said Jesus came unto them saying. Didn't mean that he walked up there and said something to him and walked off and walked back and said the same thing. It meant he was talking while he's walking. He was coming to them saying. She came to him saying, you will avenge me, my adversary. He would not for a while, but afterwards he changed his mind. Now notice, this widow troubleth me. He's only troubled now. But if she continues to come, she will weary him. Now if she'd been continually coming, he would already be weary. Y'all still out there? Did you go home? So when she came the first time, she troubled him. And when he went to bed at night, he couldn't sleep. He said, she's coming back. I better do it, lest she continually come and weary me. Now listen to what Jesus said. And the Lord said, hear what the unjust judge saith. In other words, hear what the devil's saying. Them born-again Christians filled with the Holy Ghost don't know when to quit. When they demand something, I might as well give up to it because they ain't going to stop. They're going to keep on keeping on until it's done. They're going to demand their rights until it comes. So I might as well get out of there now. I tell you, that's shouting ground. Now remember, this little widow woman. See, the widow is a type of a believer. You get over in Isaiah and it talks about the widow. Now, notice, the Lord said, hear what the unjust judge saith. I will avenge her. Now listen to what Jesus said. And shall not God avenge his own elect, which cried day and night unto him, though he bear long with them? Shall not God avenge? Now see, he's not comparing this unjust judge to God. He's making a contrast between the unjust judge and God. The unjust judge gave in to the demand of the believer because he knew they wouldn't quit. They demanded their rights. But now listen to what he says. I tell you that he will avenge them speedily. Who? God will avenge them speedily. He won't be like the unjust judge saying, not going to do it now. God's already said yes to his promises. He'll avenge them speedily. Nevertheless, when the Son of Man cometh, shall he find faith on the earth, or this kind of faith on the earth? That you would face the unjust one and demand your rights. I believe he's going to find it, don't you? I believe when Jesus comes, he's going to find us demanding of the devil. See, we're not demanding of God, we're demanding of the devil. Get your hands off my finances. Get your hands off my family. I break your power in the name of Jesus Christ of Nazareth. You foul, deceiving spirit, you will have no part in me. I break your power in the name of Jesus. Shall not God avenge his own elect that cry day and night unto him? Now, don't be misled by the wording here. Or the first verse up here where it says that men ought always to pray and not faint. Now, talking about praying about the same thing. If it is, he's violating everything Jesus taught about prayer. That means if you prayed this morning and you had a financial need, and this afternoon at 4 o'clock, that financial need's not met, but you had a sudden pain in your right side. He said, don't give up and faint because you hadn't got the other prayer answered yet. Go ahead and pray about that too. Amen. You hear people say, well, I just don't have faith in prayer because I prayed and God didn't answer that. Don't give up and turn coward and quit. See, that's where Satan steals it from you. The understanding of it makes you just hang in there. You just keep praying. And you just keep stacking them up, and they'll start coming in on every wave. Amen. If you prayed the prayer of faith. Amen. Somebody said, I just stayed up and prayed all night. Just prayed all night about that thing. Well, if you had prayed in faith, you'd went to sleep. Amen. I guarantee if you prayed all night, you was in unbelief most of the night. Amen. You can't think of enough faith prayers to pray all night about the same thing. Now, I'm not against long praying if you want to pray that way, but you better have a lot of things to pray about if you're going to pray in faith. Because you can't stay in faith praying a long time about the same thing. There's just not enough faith words to say about it, man. I mean, it won't take you but about a minute to get through with that prayer. Take Elijah, for instance, the 400 prophets of Baal. And he said, well, y'all cry out to your God, and the one that answers by fire, well, he'll be God. Well, they spent a whole day nearly cutting themselves and crying out to their God. And finally came Elijah's time. And Elijah prayed in what is about a 20-second prayer. And fire came down. Guarantee if he'd have prayed an hour, he'd been in unbelief about that same thing. You hear what I'm saying? If you're praying a long time, you better be praying about a lot of things. Or praying in the Spirit, or you're going to get in unbelief. Hallelujah. All right. Jesus said, hear what the unjust judge saith. Well, what the unjust judge say? Well, even though I fear not God nor regard man, because this widow troubled me, I'll avenge her, lest by her continual coming. In other words, I know that woman. She is not going to give up. She is going to keep demanding until I do it. Now notice, she's not requesting. You don't demand God to do anything. You request of God, but you demand of the devil. Get your hands off my finances. Get your hands out of my business affairs. In the name of Jesus, I take authority over you. Pray the prayer of faith. Jesus is teaching the very opposite of what most people thought he was teaching here. He said, I tell you that God will avenge them speedily. Hallelujah.
5: 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Now, in this book, we give you insight into how to escape many of the things that the enemy would have to come your way. You need to know that God is not the destroyer. Satan is the destroyer. You know, when Adam and Eve were driven out of the garden, lest they should eat of the tree of life and live forever after they had sinned. Now, God said, you can eat of all the trees of the garden except this tree. Well, Eve sinned, Adam followed along with her, and evidently that sin poisoned their tongue. The scripture says a wholesome tongue is a tree of life. The closest thing you're going to get to the tree of life in this life is watching the words you speak. Choose your words carefully. Now, in the scripture we find, whosoever hearkeneth to me shall dwell safely and shall be quiet from fear of evil. Proverbs 1, verse 33. Well, let's take a look at what Job said in the light of that scripture. For the thing which I have greatly feared is come upon me, and that which I was afraid of is come unto me. I was not in safety, neither had I rest, neither was I quiet, yet trouble came. Isn't that amazing? When the principle of fear and defeat and disaster were set in motion, they produced the very thing. Job did more than just fear. He greatly feared. He was highly developed in his fear. You should resist fear like you resist the devil. It is God's will for you to walk in peace and in safety. Whosoever hearkeneth me shall dwell safely and shall be quiet from fear of evil. There's authority in words. 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
7: Welcome to Victorious Faith. I'm Cherry Campbell. Today I'm going to continue sharing with you a lesson that I taught in a series of Bible studies called What Does the Bible Really Say About Women in Ministry? So join me now for part four of this lesson called What Does the Bible Really Say About Women in Ministry? You know, women were so unthought of. They were ignored. That they would have been totally ignored and not even mentioned here that women followed. The fact that they were mentioned along with the disciples and some women raised them up. We're not going to ignore the women anymore. I mean, how many other crowds would have had women following to cook and to serve the men? But in the Old Testament, there were 10,000 men. But it didn't say how many women came along to cook. They were ignored. They weren't counted. They weren't included in the concept of who was present. And yet, here in Scripture, God has it recorded, the 12 and some women. So it raised them up to a level of being recognized, noticed, no longer in the shadows, ignored. They were no longer ignored in the shadows. We will shine the light on them. There are some women here too. You know, I don't have it even in here, but when it says there were 5,000 men plus women and children, I mean, there was an acknowledgement of women. Whereas even in the counting of the census, they only counted the men. They don't count women. But here, men and women and children. So at least they're being recognized, even God, the Holy Spirit, through the writer, recognizing there are women present. We're no longer ignoring them in the shadows. We're going to shine the light on them. They're here. They're to be recognized and accepted and approved. So Luke 8 again. Verse 1 again. After this, Jesus traveled about from one town and village to another, proclaiming the good news of the kingdom of God. The 12 were with him, and also some women who had been cured of evil spirits and diseases. And he names some of them. Mary, called Magdalene, named, just like John, Peter, James, Matthew. They were named. How many disciples followed Jesus who were never named? The 70. Never named. These were given such a high place of recognition, they're named. That a naming of a woman is a huge thing. I think the church has ignored and never recognized the significance. Not only were Peter, James, and John recognized, the 70 were not named, but there were some women who were named. Mary, called Magdalene, from whom seven demons had come out. Joanna, the wife of Cusa, the manager of Herod's household, and Susanna, and many others. These women were helping to support them out of their own means. Well, even Mary and Martha, named. They weren't just referred to as there were women there, although that would have been an acknowledgement. But it went beyond just acknowledging some women. It named them. That puts them in a high level of spotlight. Puts them in the spotlight. Recognition. And then notice this. Remember, the testimony of a woman is not valid. Women were the first witnesses giving testimony to the resurrection of Jesus Christ as commanded by the angel. Commanded by the angel, which was contrary to Jewish culture. Why did the angel, and even Jesus, when he appeared to Mary Magdalene, go tell my brothers? He authorized and sent. It's almost the definition, that is the definition of an apostle in a way, and an evangelist, sent to proclaim a message, and the first ones were women. Matthew 28, 5 through 10, the angel said to the women, "Do not be afraid, for I know that you are looking for Jesus, who was crucified. He is not here, he has risen, just as he said. Come and see the place where he lay. Then go quickly and tell his disciples." Go, tell, be a witness. Your testimony is valid. We authorize you and send you now with this testimony. Under the Jewish culture, they would have never been sent. The angel would have waited for men to come, and then men would have been sent to be the witnesses to testify. The angels authorized, gave commission to the women to go tell. He said, go quickly and tell his disciples, he has risen from the dead and is going ahead of you into Galilee. There you will see him. Now I have told you. So the women hurried away from the tomb, afraid yet filled with joy, and ran to tell his disciples. Suddenly Jesus met them. "Greetings," he said. They came to him, clasped his feet, and worshiped him. Then Jesus himself said to them, "Do not be afraid. Go and tell my brothers to go to Galilee. There they will see me." So the angel sent them, commissioned them, authorized them. Jesus himself appeared and said, "Okay, in case there's any question about these women being authorized to be witnesses, I myself will appear and give them a commission. Go tell my brothers." Women, tell the men. Woo! Yeah. Women, tell the men. And Jesus himself confirmed that they were authorized and sent, commissioned to be witnesses. Now, you'll recall the first response when they went to Peter and John. Peter and John weren't quite sure if they could believe it. They ran to see for themselves. Well, of course, they were excited. They wanted to see for themselves. But you have to understand, there must have been the doubt in their mind. These are women telling us. We don't know if what they said is true because no one pays attention to a woman. And so, yeah, they were excited and they could hardly believe it would be true. But the fact that it came through the voice of a woman was another reason you'd have to realize was in their thinking. Can this really be true? These are just women. Maybe they're mixed up and maybe it was somebody else that they saw. And so the men, Peter and John, ran and saw and was confirmed to them. So this is so exciting. When you think of actually in the New Testament, the New Covenant, after the resurrection, who were the first ones commissioned? Women. Now, there is what's called the law of first mention in the study of the Old Covenant, the Torah. It's a Hebrew or Jewish practice, what you call a law of interpretation, like similar to what I've already mentioned at the beginning. It's called the law of first mention. It's practiced in Jewish study of scripture. And it says that the first time a word is used in the scripture, or a topic is discussed in scripture, it sets a precedent that is carried with it throughout the rest of scripture. It will never lose that original meaning and contextual interpretation. It will carry with it the meaning throughout the rest of scripture that it had in that original first mention, first use. Even though there can be a broadening of meaning and context and application of a word or a subject, it can carry on further meaning. Underlying it, it will always hold the first meaning, the meaning of the first mention. That will always be carried with it as a foundational meaning. Here we see in the New Covenant, immediately after the resurrection, the first ones commissioned and sent with the gospel were women. That has been completely overlooked by the church. And the law of first mention, you carry it on, if you carry it on into the New Covenant, would include then the Great Commission. And we're going to look at that later. It was first given to women, not men. The Great Commission, you could call it the Great Commission, was first given to women before it was given to men. So that means it carries with it, women are included in the Great Commission. And we're going to look at that further. But law of first mention, it was first given to women before it was given to men. And that is so significant that the church has not recognized it. Of course, they didn't know the law of first mention. And they never considered these women as being commissioned. But that's exactly what they were. They were commissioned. And so we see that women were the first witnesses commissioned to give testimony to the resurrection of Jesus as commanded by the angel and confirmed, unless there's an, in case there's any doubt, confirmed by Jesus himself, breaking the tradition and authorizing women and giving them equal status. Their voice, their witness, their testimony is to be heard, is to be listened to. Now, we're in the new covenant. Let's look at the Christian woman. Okay? So we are no longer under Jewish law or Jewish culture or Jewish tradition. We see Jesus breaking the traditions and establishing new traditions. His discussion with the Samaritan woman at the well, allowing Mary to sit at his feet, naming the women in his evangelistic association. Jesus set a precedent for how women were to be accepted in the new covenant and accepted in all things in the church. What you just heard was part four of a lesson that I taught in a series of Bible studies called What Does the Bible Really Say About Women in Ministry? And we will continue this lesson again tomorrow. So join me again tomorrow. And remember, God loves you. You are blessed and highly favored by the Lord.
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9: Shalom. Welcome to The Voice of One Witness. I'm Billy Brim. This is my daughter, Shelley.
0: Shalom, Mother. Shalom, you listening.
9: Oh, yes.
0: We so appreciate it.
9: And we mean shalom. Shalom in its meaning is, you know, Jesus on the streets, they greeted each other with shalom. When David went to his brothers, he asked about their shalom. It's a biblical greeting, and it means, it comes from the root word shalim, which means whole, and it's the peace that comes because you're whole.
0: Yes.
9: So I love to say shalom
0: Me
9: to
0: too.
9: People because I'm saying to them, may you have the peace that comes because you're whole. Nothing broken, all whole.
0: Not even your little toenail.
9: No, no. And you've got all your money and you've got all your health and
0: peace.
9: Wealth and peace. So praise the Lord. Shalom, everybody.
0: Yes, shalom.
9: We're talking this week about signs of the times and watching them. Now, one of the things that you have to know is what we're watching for is the Word of God. We take the Word of God in one hand, and then we know it, and then we look and see the fulfillment.
0: Yes.
9: Now, in Acts chapter 3, Peter is preaching on the day of Pentecost. This is when the outpouring of the Holy Spirit came. And he's preaching to ye men of Israel. That's who this is addressed to in verse 12. This is his sermon that he preached, Acts chapter 3. We're going to read verses 19 through 21, Shelley.
10: Repent ye therefore and be converted, that your sins may be blotted out, when the times of refreshing shall come from the presence of the Lord. And he shall send Jesus Christ, which before was preached unto you, whom the heaven must receive until the times of restitution of all things, which God hath spoken by the mouth of all his holy prophets since the world began.
9: All right, now, Jesus, heaven will keep him until the times of restitution of all things.
10: Mm-hmm. Until the
9: restoration,
10: time.
9: Which God has spoken by the mouth of all his holy prophets since the world began. So if you don't look at those prophets, how are you going to know?
10: You're at a disadvantage.
9: You have to look at the Old Testament prophets.
10: You must.
9: To know when Jesus is coming. Now, Shelley, I'm going to ask you to read that in the Amplified Classic, please.
10: And that he may send to you the Christ, the Messiah, who before was designated and appointed for you, even Jesus, whom heaven must receive and retain until the time for the complete restoration of all that God spoke by the mouth of all his holy prophets for ages past, from the most ancient time in the memory of man.
9: All right. Now, again, to whom is Peter preaching?
10: He's speaking
9: men of
10: to
9: Israel.
10: To the men of Israel.
9: He's speaking to the men of Israel. He's speaking to the Jews. And he says, God sent the Messiah. He's coming back. And he's going to be there. He won't come back until... Now, of course, he's talking to Jews, and they know what he's talking about, the Propheticos.
10: Exactly.
9: The Propheticos are the Old Testament prophets. And so he knows that Yeshua will not come again until everything those Old Testament prophets spoke. God spoke, it says. God spoke by the mouth of all his holy prophets. So the restoration of Israel is key for watching the signs of the times. When asked by his disciples for the sign of his parousia and of the end of the age, Matthew 24, let's look at that, Shelley. We might as well just back it up here with the very word of God itself.
10: So if you hear over the microphone these heavenly pages turning.
9: It's a good sound, pages turning.
10: It is a good sound.
9: So here's, these chapters were spoken at the same time. Jesus and his apostles were in Jerusalem. His actually disciples, they're not apostles quite yet. They haven't been sent out. But Jesus is there with them, and they've looked at this. It's actually the second temple refurbished. About 36 years, I think it was 36 years at the time, Herod had been refurbishing the second temple, which had fallen into, it wasn't very beautiful from the beginning. And so he's beautifying it, and he's put it up on an artificial platform. When you go there today and you look at some of those Herodian stones in the wall, people are just shocked at how could they possibly handle those great big stones.
10: They're as big as my
9: I don't even see. One of them's as long as a tank. I mean, yeah, as an Israeli tank.
10: Mm-hmm.
9: So Jesus went out and departed from the temple, and his disciples came to him to show him the buildings of the temple. They're just amazed. And Jesus said unto them, see ye not all these things? Verily I say unto you, there shall not be left here one stone upon another that shall not be thrown down. So they're shocked. And then, this really tells us something in verse 3. And as he sat upon the Mount of Olives, the disciples came unto him privately with some questions. Number one, tell us when shall these things be? When shall these stones fall down, the temple? And what shall be the sign of your coming, your parousia? They know about the kingdom. God promised them the kingdom ever since the days of David. Look at Psalm 89.
10: Mm-hmm.
9: So they'll be looking for the kingdom. And what shall be the sign of the end of the age? Now, they're talking about the Jewish age. They don't have any idea about the church. They never heard tell of such a thing as the church. They're talking about the Jewish age. And with that Jewish age, folks, Now, we don't have time to go into this in great detail, but we do go into it in 3BI, Billy Brim Bible Institute. God told Daniel he will deal with those people 70 weeks. Mm-hmm. Messiah would be cut off at the end of 69 weeks.
11: Yes.
9: And then there's another week left, mm-hmm. and that is the week of what we call the tribulation period.
11: Yes.
9: So, praise the Lord. Now, we're going back over into Luke 21, they've asked him three questions. You know, when are these things going to be? When is this wall going to be torn? This temple going to fall? Number two, when are you going to come up and set up your kingdom? And number three, what will be the sign of the end of the age? And so we go back over to the 21st chapter of Luke. It is the same time. And he is saying unto them, when that's when he gives this scripture in verse 29, what is the sign? And he says, behold the fig tree and all the trees. When they now shoot forth, you see and know of your own selves that summer is nigh at hand. So likewise, ye, when you see these things come to pass, know that the kingdom of God is nigh at hand, his earthly kingdom that he's going to set up. This generation shall not pass away. Now, Shelley, I made a chart. We can't see this chart. But it's called, I entitled it, God's Dealings with Israel. And I put down seven steps in God's dealing with Israel throughout the Bible. God is doing one of these things with Israel.
11: Mm-hmm.
9: And so the steps are, number one,
11: the choosing or the call.
9: The choosing and the call.
11: Okay.
9: Now that is in Genesis
11: chapter 12.
9: Mm-hmm. Number two,
11: the blessing.
9: That's in Genesis 12.
11: I will bless you.
9: Number three,
11: the bringing into the promised land.
9: Bringing them into the land. We see that, of course, in the Old Testament.
11: Mm-hmm.
9: Then when he wanted to bless them in that land, and he placed them in a central place.
11: Yes, he did.
9: It was the land bridge between three continents, between Europe, between Asia, and Africa. And through that land bridge, it was the easy passage for caravans, the easy passage for armies. They were supposed to go through and see a people, Deuteronomy 28. They were supposed to see a people that worshiped one God who were blessed. And all
11: yes.
9: those blessings of Deuteronomy 28,
11: yes.
9: through the first 14 verses, every one of them are something you can see. Because the armies that are coming through, the people that worship many, many gods, They're not spiritual. They can't see spiritual blessings. So God gave them physical blessings.
11: Yes.
9: And those are physical blessings, prosperity, and children,
11: blessed
9: and their crops,
11: the
9: blessed going out, blessed coming in,
11: basket.
9: Blessed in the basket, all of that. Those, and it says, and the nations shall see.
11: Yes, verse 10.
9: Yeah, it said the nations shall see. So that is the third step on my seven-step chart.
11: Mm-hmm.
9: Number one, the choosing and the call. Number two, the blessing. Number three, the bringing into the promised land. He did it.
11: Yes, he did it.
9: And then number four.
11: Number
9: four. The scattering.
11: Four. Yes.
9: Because if you don't obey God, according to Deuteronomy 28, then you're going to be scattered to all the four corners of the earth.
11: By the way, that's, for those taking notes, that's verse 63 of Deuteronomy 28.
9: Deuteronomy 28, verse 63. If you don't obey me, then I'm going to scatter you.
11: So the Lord, he will
9: pluck
11: you. That's
9: verse four. That is the step four, the scattering.
11: And you'll be scattered.
9: Now, every place he mentions the scattering, Shelley,
11: there is.
9: He mentions the ingathering.
11: Yes.
9: The return. Then after the return, number six, the restoration. And then number seven, the redemption.
11: So where are we?
9: So here we are. I'm going to read the seven again. These are God's dealings with Israel. He's going to be dealing with them in one of these ways anytime a man is on the earth. So you determine where you are, like Shelley said. So here are the seven steps. Number one, the choosing and the call. Number two, the blessing. Number three, the bringing into the promised land. Number four, the scattering. Number five, the end gathering, the return. Number six, the restoration of Israel. And we're seeing that.
11: Oh, yes.
9: And number seven, the redemption, when they recognize their Messiah, and that is going to be in Zechariah chapter 12.
11: Mm-hmm.
9: And chapter 14. 12
11: right.
9: and 14. So we're at the time of the ingathering
11: yes.
9: and the restoration
11: yes.
9: and very nearing to the redemption. Yes. God's dealings with Israel. Now, what did Peter say? He said that the Messiah is going to come again, but it will be until he will not come. Heaven has to keep him.
11: Yes.
9: Until the time of the complete restoration. That's one of the steps of God with Israel. Mm-hmm. Of all that God spoke by the mouth of all his holy prophets. Bless the Lord. Praise God.
11: You
9: hallelujah.
11: Know, I just think about Peter. I read one time in a speech book on how to be effective, and it was called Know Your Audience. Mm-hmm. Peter knew his audience. These were Jews who knew the prophets. Mm-hmm. Now, he wouldn't have given this speech to the church at Corinth. They had idols as their background. Mm-hmm. But here were a gathering of Jews
9: on a feast. Total Jews. Nobody else there.
11: Right. Feast of Pentecost or Sukkot or Shavuot. So anyway, so he referred to the prophets. Mm-hmm. And it was
9: so that we're going to take that up again. What did the prophets say?
11: Mm-hmm.
9: So, shalom.
12: 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And just like that, you're on your way. You can also give 3BI as a gift. 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
13: Acts chapter 2, verse 14. But Peter, standing up with the 11, lifted up his voice and said unto them, "You men of Judea and all ye that dwell at Jerusalem, be this known unto you and hearken to my words. For these are not drunken as ye suppose, seeing it is but the third hour of the day. But this is that which was spoken by the prophet Joel. And it shall come to pass in the last days, saith God, I will pour out of my spirit upon all flesh, and your sons and your daughters shall prophesy. And your young men shall see visions, and your old men shall dream dreams. And on my servants and on my handmaidens I will pour out in those days of my spirit, and they shall prophesy. And I will show wonders in heaven above and signs in the earth beneath, blood and fire and vapor of smoke. The sun shall be turned into darkness and the moon into blood before that great and notable day of the Lord come. And it shall come to pass that whosoever shall call on the name of the Lord shall be saved." Amen. One of the texts here in this verse, one of the verses, 17th verse, said that as a result of the outpouring of the Holy Ghost in the last days, the day of Pentecost was the beginning of the last days. We're living in those days now, in the end of the last days. And one characteristic of the outpouring of the Holy Spirit was that your young men should see visions or have divinely granted appearances. I'll just simply reiterate that in 1950, as we conducted a meeting in Rockwall, Texas, in the tent meeting, as we were all praying around the altar, I heard a voice in the English language, a male voice, speak three times and say, "Come up hither." I didn't lift up my head to look to see. I just thought somebody's playing tricks on us. And the fourth time I heard this male voice say, "Come up hither, come up to the throne of God." And I opened my eyes to look to see who's doing the talking, really not recognizing or realizing that anyone was speaking to me. And when I opened these physical eyes, God permitted me to see into the spirit realm. I didn't see the tent. As far as I was concerned, it disappeared. I didn't see the tent poles, the chairs in the tent, the people before the altar praying. I saw, standing about where the top of the tent should be, Jesus. And I went up and stood right with him. And he said, "Let us go up to the throne of God." And we went up and stood before the throne of God. And we've described in some detail the rainbow above the throne and behind it, and the winged creatures on either side. And he said, "As I look toward the throne, thou shalt not look upon his face. There seemed to be a veil between me and the throne." He began his conversation with me by saying, "I called you before you were born. I separated you from your mother's womb. And Satan tried to destroy your life before you were born many times since then. But my angels have watched over you and cared for you until this present hour." He talked about the first phase of my ministry, the second phase of my ministry, and said it's time for you to enter into the third phase of your ministry. And then he laid the finger of his right hand, the palms of each one of my hands. My hands immediately began to burn like I was holding a coal of fire in them. And then he said, "Kneel before me," and he laid his hand on my head and said, "I've called thee and have anointed thee and given unto thee a special anointing to minister to the sick." Well, I knew immediately what that was. I felt in my hand is what he said it was, a special anointing of healing power to minister to the sick. Then he said, "Stand upright on thy feet." And I stood up on my feet. This is not the only way to minister to the sick, but it's one way. And he talked about my ministry as a young Baptist boy preacher and healings that took place. And then my ministry as a full gospel pastor and preacher and the healings that took place. He talked about the gifts of healings and the manifestation thereof. But this is something separate and above and different even than that. And then he said to me, "Now you tell the people exactly what I've told you or else it won't work." That is, he said, "You tell them that you saw me. And tell them that I spoke to you, that I appeared to you. Tell them I placed the finger in my right hand upon each one of your hands. Tell them the healing anointing's in your hands." And he has a sense of humor about him. He's bound to. Amen. He made all of us, and you know, you can't hardly look in the mirror without knowing you got a sense of humor. Praise the Lord. And so he said, the Lord said to me, "Tell them that the healing anointing is in your hands, not in your head." He said, "I didn't tell you to lay your head on anybody. Not in your feet. I didn't tell you to lay your feet on anybody. In your hands. I work by men's hands. By the hands of the apostles were many signs of what is wrought among the people." And he gave me a number of scriptures like that, quoted a number more to me. And so he said, "Tell them this, and tell them that I told you to tell them. If they'll believe that, that is, believe you're anointed, and will receive that anointing, then that power will flow from your hands into their body and will drive out their sickness or their disease, or will effect a healing or a cure in them." Now, I began to minister with that anointing way back there in 1950. And then I was holding a meeting over in the First Assembly in Port Arthur in 1952. And one night, as I, in those days, I'd sit in a chair on the platform, lay hands on people as they came by. And I'd lay hands on folks both to be filled with the Spirit and healed as well. And while I was sitting in that chair, suddenly a stronger anointing came on me. It wasn't just in my hand, it just seemed to sort of envelop my whole body. I knew it was the same type of anointing, except it was just simply multiplied 100-fold. Now, somebody said, "Well, what is that anointing?" Well, it's an anointing of the Holy Ghost or power. Well, what about it? How can you explain it? Well, it's sort of like in the Old Testament, you see. They would anoint. God said to Samuel, "Go down to Jesse's house and anoint one of his boys," it was David, "to be king in Saul's stead." Now, in those days, instead of just putting a little oil on him, they'd just pour some oil on him, you see. And they would anoint the priest to stand in the place to minister. They'd anoint the prophet. And you see that oil going down over them was a type of the Holy Ghost coming on them, you see. to anoint them to stand in that office and to function. And so that's what I mean. The anointing just seemed to come upon me, and it was, I don't know why, but I knew in my spirit it wouldn't last very long. Now you say, why? I don't know how I knew it. I just knew it. One reason was that you just can't physically always stand it that long. You just can't stand it when it's that strong. You can't stand

35 people. And then that anointing lifted from me just like you'd have a bird sitting on your shoulder and just take off and fly away. And I just went back and sat down in the chair and continued with what I call the ordinary anointing, see, to minister. The pastor told me later of that Assembly of God church that out of these 35 that fell in the floor, they'd come for healing, some for the Holy Ghost. There's 17 of them, most of them members of the church, didn't have the baptism of the Holy Ghost, and all began to speak with tongues as they lay there in the floor. And then I went along for 2 years before that ever happened again. You see, God didn't promise me that's going to happen. I didn't have any right to claim it. If he wants to do it, he can, you see. And so I went along. I really didn't expect it to happen. I just knew it did happen. Thank God because it happened. But I was invited to Santa Cruz, California to preach a camp meeting, 1954. I went out there and preached a camp meeting. And after the camp meeting was over on Sunday, was preaching three services up in San Jose, one of the large full gospel churches there. And in the Sunday afternoon service, we had folks lined up, you see, for healing, receive the Holy Spirit. And suddenly that strong anointing came on me. And when it did, I just started running. This time I touched 45 people. They told me, I don't know, the preacher's counted. And just with my finger, and every one of them fell flat on the floor. But one fellow told me, he said, I counted folks that, you see, because these folks had already been invited to come and had lined up to receive the baptism of the Holy Ghost. They weren't folks coming to be refilled. They were folks that had come and never been filled with the Spirit. And one preacher told me, he said, I counted them. 1, 2, 3, 4, 5, 6, 7, 8, 9, 10, 11, 12, 13, 14, 15, 16, 17, 18, 19. And I lost count of them. That just fell over back and just talking in tongues. It's all stacked up on one another. And so he said, and that happened four times in a 20-year period with me. It happened, at a time when I didn't expect it to happen. I didn't pray that it would happen because I had no right to claim it. God doesn't promise you anything like that in his word, but if he wants to do it, he can. Praise God. Now, I'd fast and pray, and, I knew the Bible said, wait on, let him that ministereth wait on his ministry. And I'd fast and pray, so if there's something I should do, you need to prepare yourself. And just tell the Lord, if he wanted to do that again, it's all right with me. And if there's something I needed to do to prepare myself, I'd do it. And I'd fast and pray and nothing happened. And I'm not minimizing fast and prayer because I believe in that and do that. But I think God did this to try to get something over to me. Then I'd be going along with no fasting at all and very little praying here to start working. And I think what God's trying to get over to me is that you don't have anything to do with this. This is all me, and I'm going to get all the glory out of it. And you can't get a bit of it. Amen. Amen. Well, then the Lord dealt with me 4 years ago in Buffalo, New York, September the 6th. September the 6th, was the first Sunday of September of 1970. And in the Holiday Inn in Buffalo, New York. And he said to me that if I would obey him and do what he told me to do, that stronger anointing that had come on me four times in those last 20 years would come on me to abide. Well, I did, and he did, and it did. Now, I didn't ask the Lord for that. These four times in that 20-year period, that surprised me just as much as it did anybody, these folks fall. You see. But when somebody said, what about that anyhow? Well, somebody put it this way, when the natural comes in contact with the supernatural, something's got to give. Now, down through the years, if you're a student of church history, you'll find out in every great real move of God's power and spirit, people fell. They called it sometimes falling in trances or falling under the power. Did you ever read after John Wesley? I began to read John Wesley's writings first way back in 1938. John Wesley, of course, is the father, of Methodism. And John Wesley said, I remember because it became quite a frequent thing in his services for people, sometimes hundreds of them, to fall under the power. And he said, I remember the first person in my meetings that fell under the power. He said, right in the middle of one of my sermons, he never had that manifestation before, but a lady sitting right next to the aisle on the front pew just suddenly, right in the middle of my sermon, pitched right out of the pew on her face in the floor. And I thought, of course, that she had fainted or something, And I stopped my message and said, is there a doctor in the house? And there was three doctors present. And so he said, I asked them if they would come and to attend to this woman. So they came and examined her. And they said, well, there's something peculiar about this. Said that it's not a physical thing. Her heart, her pulse is all right and her respiration's normal. But said she's under some kind of power or some kind of a spell. Well, John Wesley said a hypnotist was present, and this hypnotist asked him if he could examine it. He said, I gave him.

0: leave. And so he said he checked her over, you know, tried to bring out. He said, well, I don't know what it is. It's not hypnotism. I don't know what it is, but it is some kind of a spell. Well, John Wesley said some of the people of the church said, is it the devil? He said, I don't know. Some of the people said, is it the Lord? He said, I don't know. But if you'll just all hang around when she comes out of it, whoever did it will get the glory for it.
1: 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It's called Classic Favorites by Kenneth Hagin. One of the messages is titled Beneath His Feet. Another is titled Paul's Revelation. One is called The Name of Jesus. And then there are three more of the classic messages of Brother Hagin, some of his best loved, best remembered sermons. You can purchase all six of these CDs in one package for $45. 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Box 8082, Amarillo, Texas, 79114. And enclose the amount of $45, which will pay for the CDs, the packaging, and the postage. Again, that's Classic Favorites by Kenneth Hagin. 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Box 8082. And that's in Amarillo, Texas, 79114. Today is Thursday, May 7th. Let's take a look at the weather for the Amarillo area. Clear skies tonight, overnight low to mid 50s. Tomorrow, sunny skies, high temperature upper 80s. Wind north in the afternoon, about 10 to 25 miles per hour. Saturday, sunny skies, high temperature mid 90s, southwest winds 10 to 15. Sunday, high temperature about 80 degrees.
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If any of you lack wisdom, let him ask of God, that giveth to all men liberally, and upbraideth not, and it shall be given to him.

Revelation 21:8. But the cowardly, unbelieving, abominable, murderers, sexual immoral, sorcerers, adulterers, and all liars shall have their part in the lake which burns with fire and brimstone, which is the second death.

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1: Today is Friday, May 8th. Sunrise in Amarillo this morning, 6:49. Our lowest temperature this morning is expected to be in the low 50s. Today's high temperature reaching upper 80s when north in the afternoon, 15 to 25 miles per hour. Saturday's forecast, sunny skies, high temperature mid-90s, southwest wind 10 to 15 miles per hour. On Sunday, high temperature about 80.

Psalm 27:1. The Lord is my light and my salvation. Whom shall I fear? The Lord is the strength of my life. Of whom shall I be afraid?

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I don't remember much of what I did, but I do remember how my mama used to pray. Back then, we didn't have radio, much less a TV show. If there wasn't prayer meeting night, they just wasn't any place to go. After supper, when all the chores were done, and we'd all be there, mama'd get the Bible. We knew it was time for family prayer. And Dad had settled back in his old rocking chair, and the four of us kids had sat at Mama's knee. All but me, I was her little man. I'd sit in her lap and hold the kerosene lamp so she could see. She'd read the Bible, and then she'd make each one of us pray. It wasn't that our prayers were so fancy, but that we said them in our own way. Then Mama'd pray, and her prayers would be loud and long. She'd ask God to watch over us and forgive us if we'd done anything wrong. Mama's prayers have followed me through many lonely hours. When she'd pray, you knew that her prayers went through. You could feel God's power. When I get to heaven, I know Mama's face I'll see. And one reason I'll be there is because her prayers have followed me.

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1: Ephesians 6:10, New King James. Finally, my brethren, be strong in the Lord and in the power of his might. Put on the whole armor of God that you may be able to stand against the wiles of the devil.

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Sunrise in Amarillo this morning, 6:49. Our lowest temperature this morning is expected to be in the low 50s. Today's high temperature reaching upper 80s, wind north in the afternoon, 15 to 25 miles per hour. Saturday's forecast, sunny skies, high temperature mid-90s, southwest wind 10 to 15 miles per hour. On Sunday, high temperature about 80. 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

51:50. Praise ye the Lord. Praise God in his sanctuary. Praise him in the firmament of his power. Praise him for his mighty acts. Praise him according to his excellent greatness. Praise him with the sound of the trumpet. Praise him with the psaltery and harp. Praise him with the timbrel and dance. Praise him with stringed instruments and organs. Praise him upon the loud cymbals. Praise him upon the high sounding cymbals. Let everything that hath breath praise the Lord. Praise ye the Lord.

Romans 8:31. What shall we then say to these things? If God be for us, who can be against us?

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1: Today is Friday, May 8th. Sunrise in Amarillo this morning, 6:49. Our lowest temperature this morning is expected to be in the low 50s. Today's high temperature reaching upper 80s when north in the afternoon, 15 to 25 miles per hour. Saturday's forecast, sunny skies, high temperature mid-90s, southwest wind 10 to 15 miles per hour. On Sunday, high temperature about 80 degrees.

Ephesians chapter 6, verse 12. For we do not wrestle against flesh and blood, but against principalities, against powers, against the rulers of the darkness of this age, against spiritual hosts of wickedness in the heavenly places.

come just as I am, though tossed about with many a conflict, many a doubt, fightings and fears within, without. O Lamb of God, I come.

1 Corinthians 10:23-24, New King James Version. All things are lawful for me, but not all things are helpful. All things are lawful for me, but not all things edify. Let no one seek his own, but each one the other's well-being.

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Nancy Harmon, sing with me. 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

0: Today is Friday, May 8th. Sunrise in Amarillo this morning, 6:49. Our lowest temperature this morning is expected to be in the low 50s. Today's high temperature reaching upper 80s when north in the afternoon, 15 to 25 miles per hour. Saturday's forecast, sunny skies, high temperature mid-90s, southwest wind 10 to 15 miles per hour. On Sunday, high temperature about 80. 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The following program, the Eat Right Health Promotion Center Wellness Hour with Tim Cunningham, is a repeat program.
1: You know I love that organic cooking. I always ask for more. And they call me Mr. Natural on down to the health food store. I only eat good sea salt, white sugar.
2: Good afternoon. Welcome to the program. You're listening to the Eat Right Health Promotion Center Wellness Hour. I'm your host, Tim Cunningham, and we are coming to you from the studios here at the Kingdom Keys Network in Amarillo. Today is, what is today? April the 16th, 2026. On this date, this program is coming to you live. I am a registered and licensed dietitian. 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And this is a program about your health, ways to improve it, and ways to get you on that winning road to wellness. 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We've been in Amarillo since 1950. Same family, one location. We have a restaurant, organic salad bar, we have a juice bar, smoothie bar, yogurt, organic produce. We have vitamins and groceries and all of those things that you would expect to see in a healthy type of grocery store. We have a beef section, a chicken section, a pork section. I mean, we have lots of free-range, grass-finished, grass-fed types of meats and so forth. Interestingly, we are now doing buffalo. We're doing elk, as well as Wagyu beef that is all grass-finished and grass-fed. So it's pretty good tasting stuff. It seems to be making a big difference. So if you're interested, check it out. I-40 in Georgia in Wolfland Square. All right, so let's talk about some things that are going on. Interesting study came out looking at overactive bladder. You don't hear a whole lot about this, but it is a struggle for a lot of people who have an overactive bladder. Their entire quality of life, whether it's a day at the office, a trip to the park, or a good night's sleep, it's all disrupted. They're constantly worrying about, where am I going to go to the bathroom? Do I buy Depends? Do I find some type of adult diaper that I need to purchase? I mean, how do I get around this? There are some medications that are out there that are oftentimes prescribed, but the side effects associated with the medications are typically worse than having the issue. So beyond the physical symptoms, the social and emotional strain of urgency and discomfort adds another layer of challenge. Now, although overactive bladder is discussed more openly today and treatment options are better known, many people continue to seek safe, effective, and natural solutions. So a new clinical study on Angelica adds to the growing research supporting this amazing herb in relationship to bladder health. They did a randomized 6-week triple-blind trial that took 143 adults with overactive bladder, and they were given Angelica extract or they were given a placebo. Every participant reported their bladder symptoms, including how often and urgently they needed to urinate, both during the day and at night, as well as their overall quality of life. The participants taking the Angelica experienced impressive improvement, a clear reduction in daytime bathroom trips, improved bladder capacity, reduced urgency, better quality of life, less nighttime urination as well. This is a particular type of angelica that comes from the leaves of a plant that is in Iceland. And previous research on this plant noted that one of its key compounds, isoquercetin, helps to calm excessive contractions in the bladder that cause a sense of urgency. The plant's antioxidant properties may also help to strengthen the bladder wall, as well as provide multiple benefits for comfort and resilience. The only product that I know of that contains angelica for bladder health is called SagaPro, S-A-G-A-P-R-O. And the people who use it do give very positive response to it. It is, this study was done in the journal Food Science Nutrition. And we've got some pretty good research here showing the effectiveness of this particular herb in helping with a common type of condition that affects men and women. Now, in men, we have to rule out other issues besides just bladder health. We have to rule out prostate. And what I mean by that is when your prostate swells, then it causes the bladder to kind of shrink, because the prostate and the bladder are in close proximity. When the prostate gets big, it pushes against the bladder, which makes the bladder smaller. So you have symptoms of frequent urination, but you also don't feel like you're emptying your bladder completely. Oftentimes, multiple nighttime urination as well. And you may have dribbling, so you don't have a good strong stream in a man when they have an increased prostate. So you have to figure out whether it's your prostate or whether it's your bladder. If it is your prostate, you know, you go to the doctor says you have an enlarged prostate, then there are things for that as well. There's a prostate health formula, which is a combination of things like salt palmetto, flower pollen extracts, pygium, lycopene, turmeric. There's a whole spew of things in there that help keep the inflammation and control the size of the bladder. I mean, salt palmetto has been heavily researched over the years in looking into its effectiveness, and it always has shown effectiveness. In fact, there was a study that was done probably in the 90s looking at it in relationship to Flomax, and showed it to be as effective, if not more effective, than Flomax, which is the most common prescription that is prescribed for enlarged prostate, but without any of the side effects associated with it. So that's good news. Now, we have enlarged prostate, and then we have folks who have an increased risk of prostate cancer. So we have what we refer to as a PSA, a prostate-specific antigen, which is a blood test that is done looking to see how much inflammation is actually occurring in the prostate. This is only looking at inflammation. If you come back with a high PSA level, that does not mean that you have prostate cancer. It means that you have inflammation in your prostate. And if you develop a high PSA level, you need to calm yourself down, number one. And then think about your lifestyle. We know, for example, that truck drivers tend to have a higher PSA level because of the vibration of the truck while they're sitting in their chair. We know that people who ride bicycles tend to have a higher PSA level because of the way that the seat is that they're sitting on. People who drive a tractor, a combine, farmers, ranchers, people who ride a horse. These are all areas where the vibration of the transportation can lead to an increased risk of inflammation, which therefore shows up in a PSA. There is a, Terry Naturally makes a product called PSA, Healthy PSA Levels. And it's a combination of things that work on the inflammatory pathways. So there's turmeric in there, there's vitamin D, I think there's pomegranate, there's several things that are in that product to help lower that PSA. So if you have a high PSA, you're looking at the healthy PSA level. If you have an enlarged prostate, you're looking at prostate health formula. They're different formulations. You can take them both, but they are different formulations in the way that they work. If you are a man and you are 40 years of age, you need to start really thinking about your prostate health. We know that the longer you live, the more likely it is that you're going to develop prostate cancer. It's a very slow-moving type of cancer. It doesn't typically, you know, if you're 80 years old and you develop prostate cancer, you're probably going to die from old age before you're going to die from prostate cancer. There is a younger group of the population that is developing this younger, so, you know, 50 to 60 years of age is something you need to be aware of. And you need to start taking care of your prostate at this younger age in order to keep it healthy as you age. I think statistically, it's when you hit 40, you have a 40% chance. When you're 50, you're 50% chance. It's incremental to the age as you get older. If it's not any of that, then look at the Saga Pro. Women, you don't have a prostate. The Saga Pro is something that helps to strengthen that bladder and help prevent you from having overactive bladder symptoms as well. So lots of options there for you to think about. All right, we're in allergy season. A new interesting report came out on Pluron. And Pluron, if you'll remember, we talked about back in the winter, is a oyster mushroom that comes from Slovakia that is phenomenal for upper respiratory types of infections. Well, through the way that the Pluron works, it activates the immune system through direct interaction with what's called a Peyer's patch, which are specialized cells that are found in the intestines. And these Peyer patches then affect the receptors to prevent the release of histamines and things that cause allergies and asthma, as well as upper respiratory infections. A simple mushroom is doing all of this. About a third of adults in the United States have allergies, and about a quarter of children in the United States have allergies as well. So this is just another thing that the Pluron can be used for, other than pneumonia, COVID, bronchitis, upper respiratory types of infections, colds, and so forth. So a very interesting product that the feedback that we get on is very good, and it's benign. It's oyster mushroom. I mean, it's something that people eat in fine dining establishments. There's no side effects. It's perfectly safe, and it's beneficial in helping with that tissue. All right, probably 6-7 months ago, we talked about BNF in the brain. These brain neurotropic factors that are so important in helping the brain to work like it's supposed to. And then all of a sudden, it disappeared. It was difficult to get. We couldn't find it anymore. There was an article that was written up in Time Magazine about this particular BDNF formulation that helps with the memory. It's a liquid. It's finally back. It's available, and it is exploding again. People who try it really like it. It helps with that short-term memory as well as long-term memory. And this is one area where Alzheimer's and dementia research is going into, is in this brain-derived neurotrophic factors. And this particular formulation tends to work very well with that. It's called AminoMind. It is finally back and available in studies that have been done with it. We have a one tablespoon a day, 143% increase in rapid recall, mental clarity, and concentration. So there's a lot of good information that goes along with that. And I know that is an area of concern with a lot of people right now, is as we get older, we tend to forget where we put things or where we people's names and so forth like that. This is something that might be helpful with that. All right. We'll take a quick break and be right back.
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1: You know I love that organic cooking. I always ask for more. And they call me Mr. Natural. 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
2: Good afternoon. Welcome back to the program. You're listening to the Eat Right Health Promotion Center Wellness Hour. I'm your host, Tim Cunningham. We are coming to you from the studios here at the Kingdom Keys Network in Amarillo. All right, so let's talk about digestive issues for a little bit. So research shows that stressors can have a real impact on a child's development, and it may influence gut issues long term. Understanding the mechanisms involved can help us to create more targeted types of treatment. Experiences such as emotional neglect and other forms of adversity can significantly influence a child's development. Studies indicate that stress during pregnancy and early childhood can affect how the brain develops and increase the risk of mental health conditions like anxiety and depression. Now, this is very important because this is also talking about not just after they're born, but also while you are carrying an unborn child. That when you are under stress, you're feeding that basically to your unborn child. And it is going to have an impact once they are born. And we see that there's an increase in mental health conditions like anxiety and depression associated with children who are born to mothers who are stressed out. So to better understand this connection, some researchers at NYU College of Dentistry's Pain Research Center examined how early stress affects communication between the brain and the gut. This connection plays a key role in digestion, and disruptions can lead to conditions such as IBS, abdominal pain, and motility issues like constipation or diarrhea. When the brain is impacted, the gut is likely also impacted. The two systems communicate 24 hours a day, 7 days a week. There's some data showing that early life stress may be linked to gut disorders, but they wanted to look and take an in-depth look at the mechanisms and how this gut-brain pathway work. So the research team investigated early life stress using mouse models, along with two large studies involving children. In the animal study, newborn mice were separated from their moms for several hours each day to simulate early stress. When examined months later at the equivalent of young adulthood, these mice showed increased anxiety-like behavior, gut pain, and problems with gut movement. The type of motility issue differed by sex, with females more likely to develop diarrhea and males more likely to experience constipation. Further experiments showed that different biological pathways appear to control different symptoms. Disrupting sympathetic nerve signaling improved motility issues, but it did not reduce pain. In contrast, sex hormones influenced pain, but not motility. Serotonin-related pathways were involved in both pain and gut movement. So this suggests that there's no one-size-fits-all approach to treating disorders of gut-brain interaction. And then when patients experience different symptoms, you have to target different pathways. The findings from animal experiments were supported by two large human studies. One study followed more than 40,000 kids in Denmark from birth to 15 years of age. About half of these kids were born to mothers who experienced untreated depression during or after pregnancy. The kids of mothers with untreated depression had a higher risk of developing digestive conditions, including nausea, vomiting, functional constipation, colic, and irritable bowel syndrome. These results build on earlier work showing that children of mothers who took antidepressants during pregnancy were more likely to be diagnosed with functional constipation. Digestive outcomes for children seem to be even more profound when a mother's depression is left untreated, suggesting that mothers experiencing depression should be treated during pregnancy. And this may include non-medical measures like therapy, but some pregnant women may also require medication to treat their depression. It also reinforces the commitment to developing antidepressants that do not reach the placenta, which is a focus of many of the studies that are going on. A second study analyzed data from nearly 12,000 kids in the U.S. participating in the National Health funded Adolescent Brain Cognitive Development Study. The researchers examined adverse childhood experiences such as abuse, neglect, parental mental health challenges, and compared them with digestive symptoms at ages 9 and 10. They found that any form of early stress was linked to an increase in gastrointestinal problems. Interestingly, unlike the mouse studies, the human data showed no differences between male and females in digestive outcomes. This suggests that early stress may affect gut and gut-brain health similarly across sexes during key stages of development. So overall, the research indicates that early life stress can influence how the gut and brain communicate, contributing to long-term digestive issues such as pain and motility problems. The discovery that different biological pathways drive different symptoms could help guide more precise treatments for disorders of gut-brain interaction. When patients come around with gut problems, we shouldn't be asking them if they're stressed right now. What happened in your childhood is also a really important question and something that needs to be considered. Okay, so let's break this down a little bit. So they looked at studies in association to sex hormone therapy. They looked at it in relationship to serotonin. They looked at it in relationship to antidepressants, which boost serotonin levels in the brain. These are all hormone-derived types of issues, right? All right. So stress plays a factor on the adrenal gland. Your adrenal gland is what makes epinephrine, norepinephrine. It's fight or flight syndrome. It's what tells you to go kill the bear or run from the bear. It's what allows people to pick up a car when somebody is underneath the car. Your adrenal gland makes cortisol. We talked about cortisol last week in relationship to blood pressure and how when your cortisol levels are functioning properly, then you don't have high blood pressure typically. We talked also about how the adrenal glands are responsible for basically every sex hormone that is produced in your body. Really, every hormone. The adrenal glands produce DHEA and pregnenolone, which are two mothers of all hormone, I guess you can call them, where they are required in order for the production of all of your hormones. So if you have an unborn child with a mother who is depressed, with somebody who is totally stressed out, maybe they're going through a divorce while they're pregnant, maybe they've lost their job, maybe they're having financial issues. I mean, the list goes on and on and on of why they would be stressed out. That is passing on into your unborn child. Once the child then is born, those stressors are still playing a factor in their life. You know, we've talked about the gut-brain axis and how, you know, you have like three brains, one in your brain, one in your gut, and one in your heart, and how they all interact amongst each other. So when you are stressed out in your head, then your gut becomes stressed out as well. You develop depression, you have anxiety, you develop IBS with diarrhea, or maybe you develop IBS with constipation. You have issues in your gastrointestinal system when you have overactive stress hormones in your brain. If we are supporting that one gland that is responsible for the production of cortisol, of coping, of helping you deal with life, then we're going a very long way in helping to prevent these symptoms from occurring. Treatment for IBS in kids and adults is medication. And we've got a new study that just came out talking about medications in relationship to IBS and how these medications are linked to a higher risk of death. So a new large-scale study led by researchers at Cedars-Sinai Health Sciences University is raising a question about the long-term safety of some medications commonly used to treat IBS. The findings suggest that certain drugs, including antidepressants, may be linked to a small but measurable increase in the risk of death. This is published in Communications Medicine. The study analyzed nearly 20 years of electronic health records for more than 650,000 adults in the United States who were diagnosed with IBS. This makes it the largest real-world investigation to date focused on how safe these treatments are over extended periods. Now, understand that IBS is a chronic digestive disorder that affects roughly 10% of people in the U.S. While there is no cure, symptoms can often be managed through dietary changes, behavioral therapies, and medications. Many patients are diagnosed with IBS at a young age, and many remain on medications for years. However, most clinical trials of these medications last less than a year, so we know very little about their long-term safety. This study begins to address that gap. The research team examined patients using a range of treatments, including FDA-approved IBS drugs, antidepressants, antispasmodics, and opioid-based antidiarrheal medications, such as loperamide and diphenoxylate, which are commonly recommended for symptom relief. Their analysis found that long-term use of antidepressants was associated with a 35% increase in the risk of death. Use of loperamide and diphenoxylate was linked to about twice the risk of death compared to those not taking these drugs. The study does not prove that these medications directly cause death. Instead, the associations may reflect a higher likelihood of serious health complications among those taking them, including cardiovascular events, falls, and stroke. Now, although antidepressants are not FDA approved specifically for IBS, they are often prescribed to help manage pain and reduce symptom severity. Researchers noted that other commonly recommended treatments included IBS medications and antispasmodics were not associated with an increased risk of death. So, the reason why I bring this up is you have to get your stress under control. And the root of your stress needs to be addressed, whether it's through exercise, through prayer, through whatever it is that you can do in order to get your stress under control. But it's really important that if you are pregnant, that you are getting it under control because you are affecting your unborn child. When you have these high levels of stress in your body, they're affecting, you know, they're coming from the brain, but they're affecting the gut. And they're being passed on into the baby. And so the likelihood of them developing IBS as they get older is significantly increased. And it goes back to adrenal support. Mega B stress, Adrenoplex, Adrenosense, Ashwagandha, Rhodiola. There are a whole lot of these adaptogenic herbs that work very well in helping to keep you calm. And helping your brain to stay calm without the use of medications that have no side effects, that don't cause issues later on down the line. Now, we also know there are dietary issues associated with IBS. You know, oftentimes it's just dairy. Lactose intolerance. You know, you go eat some ice cream and you get diarrhea. You can't break down the sugar that's found in the milk. You get away from the dairy and the symptoms go away. We know there are people who have gluten sensitivities. When they eat grains, they get diarrhea. You stay away from the grains and you don't have those problems. We have, for example, the MRT, the LEAP testing that we offer is one of the things that can identify triggering types of foods. It's an elimination type of diet where we look at antigens and how the immune system responds to a certain protein found in the food, and then we eliminate that food, and then we reintroduce it later on in life. It's not inexpensive. It's fairly expensive, and it's not covered by insurance, so it's not something that we do very often. We try to do elimination without doing that prior. But there are lots of alternatives. There are lots of things that you can do to try to improve your lifestyle if you have IBS. Whether you're a kiddo or whether you're an adult, remember, these things are going back into how your brain is responding to stress. All right, we'll take a quick break and be right back.
0: Ricky File here. During this break in the program, I want to take a moment to share with you that I am a strong believer in natural vitamins and supplements. Others have testimonials of how beneficial certain supplements, such as Curamin, have been to them.
4: I was unable to do steps, and now when I use Curamin, I can walk up all the steps. I can teach all my fitness classes without any pain. It really relieves your pain, and it's good for your body. I'm Jenny from Green Bay, Wisconsin. Absolutely, I was skeptical. I'd actually sat in my cabinet for probably 2 months. One day, I tried it, and I have not gone back to anything else since. What I love about Curamin is that it works. It really works. And I know that with Curamin, it's all natural, so it makes me very happy. It takes away all the pain.
0: Information on Curamin and all vitamins, herbs, and supplements is available at Eat Right Health Promotion Wellness Center. 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
1: 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I always

0: night. Good afternoon. Welcome back to the program. You're listening to the Eat Right Health Promotion Center Wellness Hour. I'm your host, Tim Cunningham. We are coming to you from the studios here at the Kingdom Keys Network in Amarillo. All right. So as we went to break, we were talking about IBS in relationship to kids and adults and how it's correlated between depression in the brain as well as feeding the gut, which leads to basically irritable bowel syndrome. Saw an interesting study today talking about how we've created this world of allergens, food allergens. And we did this back in the 90s, and they were talking about peanut allergies, for example. And how, and I'm sure a lot of you remember this, and a lot of you probably are still practicing this, but there was a time there where Southwest Airlines wouldn't serve peanuts on the airplane because they might have had a kid who had a severe peanut allergy. And this particular doctor was talking about how we have created this problem by not introducing the peanut to the child at a young enough age. And I think he was talking about how the recommendations back then were that you don't give them peanuts until they're around three because of the risk of anaphylaxis. And remember that a true allergen, there's only eight of them, I believe. So you have peanuts, tree nuts, soy, eggs, dairy, sesame seeds have now fallen in there. There's a couple others, but a true allergen is a reaction that occurs in response to a protein that is being consumed from the food. So if the food doesn't have a protein in it, then you can't have a true allergen to it. You can't have a anaphylactic kind of reaction. Well, peanuts were the big thing because we had kids who were not exposed to peanuts until they were 3 years of age because of the recommendations that were coming down from the American Academy of Pediatrics. And therefore, their body, when it was exposed to this new protein, didn't recognize it as being normal. And that's what an antigen is. It's a protein. And the body either recognizes it as being a normal part of your body, so it doesn't attack it, or it recognizes it as being an invader. And this goes back to your basic immune system, which, you know, we take this all the way back to COVID and how important it is that your immune system is working the way it's supposed to be. And that's the case with basically all food allergens, is that if we're having, if we can introduce them younger and let the body recognize that they're normal, you know, we don't overdo it. We just give them that food product and let the body say, oh, yeah, I remember that. So I'm not going to send out my white blood cells. I'm not going to send out my killer T cells. I'm going to allow that to just to be digested and gone. And that's, so we saw this humongous increase in the kids who have food allergies during that time frame, from 2000, or not 2000, but from 1990-something, all the way up to pretty much 2024. Humongous increase. Now, because of the way that they're reintroducing and recommending foods, we're beginning to see a decrease in those food sensitivities. So, interesting research there. We've kind of created our own monster through elimination and not allowing the body to be exposed to a certain type of protein. And now we're trying to fix it. Hard stuff. All right, let's talk about your thyroid. So levothyroxine is a form of thyroid medication that they're looking into. How do we get people off of it or do we not? And this is new information that I have always been told, that once you're on a outside source of a hormone, your body will naturally decrease its natural production of that hormone. Thyroid in particular. That if you start it when you're 30, you're on it for the rest of your life. This is looking at discontinuation safely in about a quarter of adults who are 60 years of age while still maintaining adequate thyroid function at 1 year. without medication. This is a new prospective open label study. And these findings are important because levothyroxine is most often initiated in adults who are 50 to 70 years of age. And it's continued long term because current guidelines don't address reevaluation for discontinuation. In this study out of the Journal of the American Medical Association, April 6, 2026. And they're exactly right. Once you're on that thyroid medication, they're testing your blood, your TSH level, for adjusting to the medication. And they go up or they go down or whatever it may be. Overtreatment is a growing concern because it is associated with fractures, AFib, cognitive disorders, and mortality. They noted, adding that the new findings suggest that evaluation of the need to continue levothyroxine should be considered in adults over the age of 60, particularly in those who are taking a 50 microgram dose or lower. Now, some of you are taking a much higher dose, so this is not necessarily applying to you. This is a research study that I am presenting to you that you can have a conversation with your physician. I'm not telling you to discontinue it. I'm not telling you to cut it back. I'm just giving you the information so that you can then take that information to your physician and ask about it. So they point out that older adults are often prescribed levothyroxine for subclinical hypothyroidism, incurring expenditure and risk despite the fact that about two-thirds will revert to normal thyroid function spontaneously if they are left untreated. The study was conducted in 58 primary care practices in the Netherlands. All of the participants had been on the same levothyroxine dose, less than 150 micrograms per day. The mean average was 84 micrograms per day for at least a year. And they had thyrotropin levels, or TSH levels, less than 10 milliliters. The medium was about 2.2, with a mean free thyroxine level of 1.21. Their median age was around 70 years of age, and 79% were female. So thyroid function and patient-reported outcomes were assessed at least 12 weeks before discontinuation of the levothyroxine and prior to discontinuation. The study protocol was to reduce the levothyroxine by 12.5 to 50 micrograms per day at baseline, by 25 to 38 micrograms per day after 6 to 12 weeks, and by 25 micrograms per day after 18, 24, and 30 weeks. TSH and free thyroxine testing was performed at local laboratories. Dose reductions proceeded only if the patient's TSH level was less than 10. The free thyroxine level was greater than or equal to the lower limit of the reference range, and both the patient and the primary care clinician agreed to the dose reduction. The testing was repeated 2 weeks after the dose reduction to ensure that the criteria was still met. If not, the dose reduction was stopped. Now, a normal blood test for TSH typically runs from 0.8 to 4.5, something like that. So a 10 is very high. And remember that when you're looking at TSH levels, you're looking at if it's high, then your thyroid is low. If it's low, then your thyroid is high. So they're backwards. So you have to keep that in mind. Thyroid-stimulating hormone is produced from the pituitary gland, trying to stimulate the production of the thyroid to make thyroxine. So when you have high levels of thyroid-stimulating hormone, that means that the thyroid is not producing thyroxine. So that's why it's backwards. You need to be aware of that. The primary outcome, the proportion of participants who successfully discontinued levothyroxine while maintaining a TSH level less than 10 and a free thyroxine level within the reference range at 1 year was 25.7%. With a median follow-up of 379 days and 241 days after the final dose change of the 95 participants who successfully discontinued levothyroxine, 48.4% had TSH levels that were less than 4.8. Another 32% reduced their levothyroxine doses by 50% or more at final follow-up while maintaining a TSH level less than 10 and a free thyroxine level within the reference range. So this is very interesting because it is showing that the thyroid is still functioning, that you can decrease the dose and possibly get off of the levothyroxine if you do it slowly and you do it appropriately. Now, I would think if you were also incorporating other things that help to support the thyroid to function the way that it's supposed to, then that would work even better. You have a product called ThyroSense that has selenium and iodine, has Google. There's a whole spew of things in there that are important for T3 and T4 conversion, the active forms of the thyroxine. That, you know, if somebody is sitting at like 6, I would do everything I could before I went to the doctor and got put on medication. I'd try to correct that as much as I could. We have people who have normal thyroid function, but their T3 and T4 aren't working properly. So, therefore, the ThyroSense comes into play with that. We have people on thyroid medication who are running good numbers, but their T3 and T4 aren't working like they're supposed to. And that goes back to selenium and iodine. And therefore, we incorporate that and things begin to straighten up. Interesting study. We'll see what comes of it. Like I said, this is something you discuss with your physician. You do not do this on your own because you have to constantly be doing blood work and constantly being figure out what your TSH level is, as well as listening to your body, you know, looking for symptoms of, you know, dry hair, constipation, lack of energy, weight gain, and so forth. You don't want to just drop it and try to do this on your own. You want to make sure that you're having help with it. All right, we'll take a quick break and be right back.
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0: Good afternoon. Welcome back to the program. You're listening to the Eat Right Health Promotion Center Wellness Hour. I am your host, Tim Cunningham. We're coming to you from the studios here at the Kingdom Keys Network in Amarillo. Came across a very interesting commentary from a physician who talked about how in her clinic she regularly sees patients who have thyroid cancer. And increasingly, when she meets someone newly diagnosed, often after a thyroid nodule was discovered, incidentally, on imaging done for something unrelated, she finds herself asking a difficult question. Will finding this cancer improve this patient's life or outcome? And there's a growing body of research that suggests that in many cases, the answer may be no. Over the past several decades, the incidence of thyroid cancer has risen dramatically, while mortality has remained essentially unchanged. This pattern strongly suggests that a significant portion of the increase is due to overdiagnosis, the detection of small, indolent cancers that may never have caused symptoms or affected a patient's lifespan. Many thyroid cancers, particularly small papillary thyroid cancers, act very differently from the way most people think cancer behaves. These tumors often grow extremely slow, and some may never progress at all. Autopsy studies have shown that a meaningful percentage of people harbor tiny thyroid cancers that were never detected during life, and they never caused harm. So what has changed isn't the biology of the disease, but our ability to find it. And I think that is the case in many different types of cancer, especially prostate cancer, as well as breast cancer in the elderly. We have such great technology that we can find a pinpoint tumor in an 85-year-old woman and tell her she has breast cancer. Will that breast cancer actually grow and metastasize and move into other parts of her body at 85 years of age? I don't know. But we never would have found it, and she probably would have died from natural causes before we found it if we didn't have this great new technology. So modern imaging plays a large role. Thyroid nodules are frequently discovered incidentally on CT scans, MRIs, and other imaging performed for unrelated symptoms such as neck pain, headaches, or trauma. Once a nodule is identified, the diagnostic cascade often begins. An ultrasound, a biopsy, a diagnosis, and sometimes surgery. At the same time, an increasing number of people are seeking whole body imaging or screening scans simply for peace of mind, which can lead to the discovery of incidental findings such as thyroid nodules that may never have caused clinical problems. The consequences of overdiagnosis are not trivial. Thyroid surgery carries risk, including recurrent laryngeal nerve injury, which can affect the voice, hypercalcemia related to parathyroid injury. Many patients who undergo total thyroidectomy require lifelong thyroid hormone replacement therapy. Even when treatment is successful, the psychological burden of a cancer diagnosis can persist for years. In addition, the ongoing surveillance that follows, including repeat ultrasounds, laboratory testing, and specialist visits, can create a meaningful financial burden for the patient. A cancer diagnosis can also affect a patient's ability to obtain certain types of insurance, including life insurance or disability coverage. In recent years, this field has started to respond. Guidelines have increasingly emphasized risk stratified care and de-escalation of treatment, particularly for patients with low-risk disease and an excellent prognosis. Many patients can now safely undergo less extensive surgeries, such as thyroid lobectomy, and in carefully selected cases, active surveillance rather than immediate surgery is a reasonable option. But the conversation about treatment options should not wait until a cancer diagnosis has been made. It should start earlier when we are deciding whether further imaging or a biopsy is necessary in the first place. In some parts of the world, thyroid ultrasound is routinely performed alongside laboratory testing, and these regions have seen particularly high rates of thyroid cancer diagnosis without an increase in mortality. And this raises important questions about how screening practices can influence disease detection. Ultimately, the goal is not to ignore thyroid cancer, but to practice precision medicine by identifying which cancers truly require intervention and which can be safely observed. You know, I had a employee one time who had thyroid nodules. And through the ThyroSense and ZymeActive, which is a proteolytic enzyme that we've talked about on this program before, probably my favorite product that we have, they disappeared. That ZymeActive is an amazing product in helping with eating up of cysts, of tumors. You know, Baker's cyst in your hand or on your knee, nodules in your thyroid. It's not quick. It takes time. But it is an amazing product for helping to eat up different types of cysts and so forth. All right, this is one of my pet peeves. So here we have a new study that just came out on calcium. The title of this is further doubt on heart healthiness of calcium supplements. Recurrent cardiovascular events increased in a large cohort study.
4: You know, we talk about good research and bad research on this program. This is an example of poor research. The cardiovascular safety of CalCEM supplementation was not supported for individuals with established cardiovascular disease in a population-based cohort study from Hong Kong. Among those prescribed CalCEM supplementation, there was an increased risk of recurrent adverse cardiovascular disease events relative to the control. Notably, the excess risk was observed for CalCEM supplementation by itself. There is the key word. And not with combination CalCEM and vitamin D. The headline of this research tells you that you should not be taking CalCEM if you have cardiovascular disease or you don't want to have cardiovascular disease. What the headline of this study should be saying is that if you were taking CalCEM associated with the cofactors that help with the absorption and the utilization of the CalCEM, you do not have an increased risk of cardiovascular disease. That should be the headline. And this is why we have this growing population of people with osteoporosis and osteopenia. And it started back in the Nurses' Health Study where they said that nurses who were taking CalCEM supplements had an increased risk of cardiovascular disease. Absolutely they were. They're taking 1,200 milligrams of CalCEM, and that's it, nothing else. Or they're taking Tums, calcium carbonate, and nothing else. They're not taking anything that helps with the absorption and the utilization of the CalCEM. So we have people who are taking antacid medications who do not produce hydrochloric acid in their stomach, who cannot digest CalCEM because they don't have any hydrochloric acid. We have people who are taking CalCEM without vitamin D, without K, without magnesium, without boron, without epiflavone, without silica, without all of the things that are important in helping to transport that CalCEM to where it needs to go. And then we have these recommendations from various doctors who say, well, you just need to do a 1,200 milligram CalCEM time release.

deficiency, which lead to osteoporosis. Meanwhile, the relationship between calcium intake and cancer, cardiovascular disease, weight management, dementia, and other conditions have been more controversial because they only look at calcium. They don't look at the cofactors. And this is why I'm telling you this study is... the study may be well done. The headline of the study is very poor and misleading. And people who don't actually delve into the research and look into the research will say, oh, the latest study says don't take calcium because calcium causes cardiovascular disease. It doesn't say take calcium with vitamin D. So that's the most frustrating thing I see with calcium is the misinformation that is associated with the research. And it goes back many years. And it needs to change. You know, they used to tell you take calcium citrate with food because that's when you produce hydrochloric acid to help break it down. Well, that's great and all, unless you're taking an acid-blocking medication like Prevacid, Prilosec, or Omeprazole. Then you're not secreting the acid to break down your food either. So why not take a calcium that has hydrochloric acid in it to help you break it down? And that's why I came up with OsteoCaps. We formulated this product specifically for our store. You cannot find it anywhere. And it's formulated in order to be broken down properly and utilized and get taken into the bone. It doesn't cause constipation. It's a small, easy-to-swallow capsule. But you do have to do 2 in the morning and 2 at night. You cannot absorb more than 500 milligrams of calcium at a time. So when your doctor gives you a prescription for 1,200 milligrams of calcium, you cannot absorb 600 milligrams twice a day. Doesn't work that way. It's not the way the body works. And if you're not getting those cofactors, if you're not getting the hydrochloric acid, the magnesium, the vitamin D, the vitamin K, the boron, the epiflavone, the silica, all of those things that are so important in the utilization of the calcium and the transportation of the calcium, then you're putting yourself at a higher risk of having a cardiovascular disease issue, plaque in your arteries, and you're putting yourself at an increased risk of kidney stones and heel spurs and just improper utilization of that calcium. So be aware, educate yourself. That's why we do this program, is to try to get you educated and to make good decisions when it comes to your health care. We're out of time. We're here every Thursday from 5 to 6 right here on the Kingdom Keys Network. We'll be back next week, same time, same station. Till then, I hope you have a great week and a great weekend.

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Sunrise in Amarillo this morning, 6:49. Our lowest temperature this morning is expected to be in the low 50s. Today's high temperature reaching upper 80s when north in the

0: afternoon, 15 to 25 miles per hour. Saturday's forecast, sunny skies, high temperature mid-90s, southwest wind 10 to 15 miles per hour. On Sunday, high temperature about 80. 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
2: 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Hi, hello, and welcome. We have a lot of music coming your way.
3: So
2: and
3: much
2: some
3: music.
2: Wonderful, wonderful characters
3: wonderful
2: that are gathered
3: are.
2: Around this room, including around. The one, the only, Larry Gatlin.
4: Larry's in the house.
5: Larry!
6: Hi, y'all.
2: Gordon Moat.
7: Hey.
8: Gordon's right here.
2: Kevin Williams.
9: I'm over here, too.
5: Oh, that's on here. Yeah.
2: Lauren Talley.
10: Yes, Lauren.
2: Buddy Green. Homecoming queen herself, Tori Tav.
5: I'm so happy to be here, my subjects.
2: And Bill Gaither.
11: Yes.
5: Oh, Bill.
2: And
5: yeah,
2: Bill,
5: yeah.
2: Bill said it. Today we've gathered under a loving God who's looking out for us.
1: That's right. And all my guests today are warmed up and they're ready to sing. The Old Friends Quartet, Gordon Moat, the Crab Family. Hey, it's going to be a good day.
4: Let's kick it off with a Mosey Lister sequel here. Still feeling fine.

0: And that's the Booth brothers still feeling fine.
1: My encouragement for you today is to remember that religion says, oh no, I've messed up. My dad's going to kill me. But the gospel says, oh no, I've messed up. I need to call my dad.
2: I like that.
0: I like that too.
3: Oh, what a song this is. The Gaither Vocal.

0: That's The Darker the Night, The Brighter the Light by the Gaither Vocal Band. That's good stuff.
1: Whoa, here we go.
2: Oh, what that music means.
3: Finally.
1: We've arrived at the educational part of this program.
3: Yes,
1: it's educational, Tori. Okay. We do our public service here. We bring you the word
0: letter A
1: of the day. Well, today it's the letter L. And it is latibulate.
3: Wait, what?
1: Latibulate. Anybody?
4: I think I can help you with this.
2: Kevin's got it.
4: I think I can help you. Let me spare your energy, Bill. And I think there's a mispronunciation there. I'll correct you shortly. Espresso connoisseurs are well familiar with this amazing drink made by combining a shot of espresso with steamed milk and freshly ground latibulus beans from Argentina.
3: Okay.
4: The latibulate. Is served over ice cream with a side shot of liquid plumber. Just get for that extra kick right there.
1: Yeah.
4: This makes it very similar to a dry macchiato cortado campana, only without the bitter aftertaste.
1: Right.
4: But be sensible at home. If you're listening to me, be sensible with this. If you drink a latibulate late in the evening, you could be buzzing longer than a Gaither concert.
1: Yeah.
3: Not quite. Mm, nope. It actually means to hide oneself in a corner, as in Windsor. Get it, Bill? You looking at Windsor latibulated after making a mess of all the tissues across the kitchen floor. Did Windsor latibulate?
5: Are you sure that's what it means?
3: That's what. Wow.
6: Listen, he cuts up. He does cut up tissues and just spreads them all across.
7: Well, none of that's right. There was a wonderful man over. They lived across the water, and his name was Sahib. And he had a little son named Latib. And Latib was late for dinner one time, and Sahib said, "Latib, you late."
6: There's the old Friends Quartet to get us out of all of this. Glory to God in the highest. Glory.

0: That was Glory to God in the Highest from Old Friends.
1: I'm looking at two old friends right there, Bill Gaither and Larry Gatlin, sitting right across the way.
2: There they are. Yes.
3: Howdy.
4: One's older than the other.
3: I appreciate y'all inviting me today. Thank you, Bill. I love all you people. You know, brothers and I, we're gospel singers who got a good break in country music, and it always thrills my soul and refreshes me when I get around you young people. I mean that.
5: And Larry, it's good to have you. And when we're together, we talk about songwriters. Jack Hayford was a pastor in L.A. and I think wrote one of the most beautiful praise and worship songs probably of the last century. The trio sang this all over the country. And we sang it so much that people thought I wrote it. And they would come up after concerts with tears in their eyes and say, Bill, of all the songs you have written, my favorite is Majesty, you know.
3: To which you always said, thank you.
5: No.
2: Oh, it was nothing.
5: No. I said, you know what? In all fairness, I didn't write that. Jack Hayford did it. And they'd be nice. This kept happening. And I told Jack this. I said, until one night, I was just tired of saying I didn't write it. And especially the guy had tears in his eyes, and he was so serious when he said it. And he said, my favorite song, Bill, is Majesty. And I said, Jack, I'm sorry. I was just tired of explaining. I just said, thank you. And went on. He said, don't worry. I've had people tell me my favorite song that I wrote was He Touched Me.
6: Okay.
5: But I love the song and the

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1: 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That's from 2 Timothy.
2: Hi, I'm Bill Gaither. 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

0: right, Kevin, what time is it?
1: I'll tell you what time it is. It's time now for Wisdom from Windsor. Yeah, brand new segment here. Our resident Instagram star, Windsor, the Gaither Pup. He's right in the studio today. So we're going to lower the microphones down to talk to Windsor the Great here. And he never gets very far from Bill. Okay, Windsor, what you got for us?
2: Okay, Windsor said, I intend to live forever. So far, so good. Wait, there's another one. There's another one. He also said the best way to teach Bill about taxes is by eating 30% of his ice cream.
3: That's it. That's Windsor the Gaither Pup with his own Instagram page and featured segment exclusively here at Homecoming Radio.
4: This is a really cool song. I love this track. I love what this song says. Bill had been thinking a long time about clean. And what does that mean? And he and Larry got together, as they often do, and started talking about clean and remembering, you know, what it was like maybe before Christ came into their lives and then how it felt. And so anyway, these two genius guys came up with this song. And here are the Gatlins with clean.

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5: Peter lives in Australia. Recently, he heard about the hundreds of people lining up outside the unemployment office, so he headed down there himself with an idea. He began handing out $100 bills to every person he saw. By the time he was finished, he gave out a total of $10,000. He said that he, quote, felt sick to his stomach after seeing the lines of people with no means to put some bread on the table for their family, unquote. God has blessed him with the means to give away that much money, but it's a lesson that no matter if it's money, time, or just something creative, life is better when you throw your heart wide open and give it away.

0: I've been married now for 60 years. We wrote He Touched Me 50 years ago. And the stories that have come back on that all across the country and all across the world is amazing. When you hear a whole bunch of Brazilians singing in Portuguese in a supermarket because he lives, that's pretty humbling, to be honest with you. Recently, we were on the road in Louisiana. Dean Hopper called me and said, Bill, would you call a kid that has been in Memphis at St. Jude's and he's coming home and hospice? Said, we've done everything we can do. 12 years old, okay? He loves the videos. He loves the vocal band. And he loves because he lives. And I said, great. Wow. I'll call a number. And so we were downtown when I got the call from Dean. By the time we got back to the bus, it was probably an hour, hour and a half. I was in back of the bus, and I called this number. And a lady answered and said, I've been waiting for your call. My name is Amber. I'm a neighbor. The young man is named Hudson Pace, our neighbor. St. Jude's, the hospital, sent him home and said, nothing else that we can do. And so she said, I'm next door, but let me take the phone over so they can hear it. And she talked as she was going next door and got into the room. And I think I heard some noises from the gasping for breath. I don't know. I may have imagined that. But that was the only sound I was hearing. And she said, he can't talk, but he can hear you. And so I said, Hudson, this is Bill Gaither. And from what I hear, you're a real trooper in dealing with this problem. And we're very, very proud. And I got thinking, the vocal band needs to be in this. And I didn't know where they were, but I went to the front of the bus. The doors between the back and the front were closed. There they were. And the chances of getting all four of those together a couple of hours before a concert is pretty slim. And they were laughing, talking, having fun. And I kind of shushed them away. And I said, this is a kid who loves a vocal band and he's got cancer, and let's sing for him. They all said, hi, Hudson. Yeah, we're praying for you. We love you. And so we just sang a little a cappella arrangement that we had worked up. Because he lives, I can face tomorrow. Because he sang it all the way through. And I had the phone out in my hand. And at the end, total silence. And I thought, I wonder if the phone's been caught, cut off or something. And I said, are you there? No feedback. Did we get cut off? No feedback. Amber was the name of the neighbor. I said, Amber, are you there? No answer. And finally, a male voice came on and gave me his name quietly. And he said, I'm with hospice. And he just passed away.
1: Wow. Wow.
0: We've sung for 60 years. And we have, gone on a way to do different things. I don't think we've ever had anything hit us that hard. You write these little songs. We wrote this because Gloria was pregnant for Benji, and we would write a song about our little boy. How sweet to hold this newborn baby and feel the pride, the joy that he gives. Five men were really emotionally paralyzed for a few minutes. So we waited, and I suppose we said, hey, we'll be praying for you, but we wanted to leave them by themselves, hung up. She called back in about an hour, and she said, Bill, thanks for doing that. She said he had his head down on the pillow, and about halfway to the chorus, he looked up with his eyes open. And by the end of the life is worth living just because he lived, he was gone.
2: Wow. You know what? Hudson got healed.
0: Yeah.
2: In the middle of because he lives. Yeah. You know, a lot of people say God doesn't answer prayers. Sometimes he says no. But to those people who are terminal and, like this little boy, He got healed. He's not sick anymore. So when you told me that the other day, Bill, and I'm doing it again. We don't know who we touch with this music. But if we give it back to him who gave it in the first place, he will bless it.
3: Amen.
4: That's right.
5: That makes me think of our boy who's 11, and he's a St. Jude patient. And he doesn't have cancer, but he has a tumor that's wrapped around his optic nerve. And this past week, I had to call his doctor because he's losing his eyesight. And he took radiation back in January and February. It's kind of a Hail Mary. That's the only thing they can do to try to save the rest of his vision. And this past week, we called his doctor, and because there was a huge sign that he couldn't read. And so he's going tomorrow back to see his doctor at St. Jude. And they're going to figure out what's going on with his eyes, if there's anything they can do to try to save it. And the whole time you were telling that story, I kept thinking about the line, "This child can face uncertain days." That's all we've got to hold on to. And that's enough.
0: That's enough.
5: That's enough.
0: Well, here's Carrie Underwood singing, "Because He Lives."

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1: Here's a promise we can all hold on to. Oh, Lord God of heaven, the great and awesome God who keeps covenant and steadfast love with those who love him and keep his commandments. Hear the prayer of your servant. That's straight out of Nehemiah.
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5: He's right here today.
4: Yeah. There he is.
5: Absolutely.
6: In our midst.
4: And the king of keyboards is now going to do a wonderful instrumental.

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1: Yes, we are.
0: Guys, this is the moment we've all been waiting for.
2: Oh, yes.
0: A Bill Gaither solo.
3: Oh,
4: what?
3: Wow.
0: You might forget the singer. Not a chance, but you won't forget the song.
2: Here it is.

0: that was exceptional. You might forget the singer, but you won't forget the song. And I won't forget that singer, Bill. I can tell you that.
1: Way
0: right
1: to kiss
0: now.
1: Up, buddy. Way yeah. to go.
2: Now, let me tell you something about that. Mm-hmm. Bill Gaither's singing is

0: Hey, well, you know, one thing we don't forget, and that is your letters. We really are encouraged by them. And if you want to leave us a note, go to homecomingradio.com. And here are some of those said notes.
1: Stella from Missouri writes, I get to be blessed riding along with my husband as we travel for his job. While he's hard at work driving a truck delivering things for this country, we get to be blessed to hear you and your show every day. Just love the blessed words and laughter you all share. Thank you for all being willing vessels for our Lord and Savior Jesus Christ. Keep up all the great words and work.
2: And this one's from Ron from Sheboygan Falls, Wisconsin. Oh. Thank you, Ron. I just like the opportunity to say Sheboygan. Ron says, love the show, love the music. I believe what you put into our heart is what comes out. You've done your job. Now it's my turn. God bless. Mm.
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0: It's a great old song, but what makes that so fresh is the chord progressions in that arrangement. I love that.
1: Ron Huff, the arranger.
0: Yep. Fantastic.
1: Bless his heart. And you're talking to a person who loves harmony, and he could do it like no one could do it.
2: Yeah, one of a kind.
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2: Now let's go over to 1 John 3rd chapter. I think I quoted this a little bit ago, but it'd be good that we read it.
3: Now we're talking about watering the Word of God where you can understand it. 1 John 3rd chapter. Verse 20 says, "For if our hearts condemn us, God is greater than our hearts and knoweth all things. Beloved, if our hearts condemn us not, then have we confidence toward God. Whatsoever we ask, we receive of him, because we keep his commandments and do those things which are pleasing in his sight." Now see, if you ask something that you know is amiss, that is wrong, then your heart would condemn you. And then again, if you ask for something that you don't know the will of God concerning in that matter, then you couldn't be praying in faith, because the only place you could get faith for that is from the word of promise itself. The seed is in itself. Faith is a substance of things hoped for, the evidence of things not seen. What is it we hope for? I don't know about you, but I hope for the things that God has given me. In 2 Peter chapter 1, he says, "God has given to us all things that pertain to life and godliness through the knowledge of him that has called us to glory and virtue." Now come over to 1 John the 5th chapter, verse 13. "These things have I written unto you that believe on the name of the Son of God, that ye may know that ye have eternal life, and that ye may believe on the name of the Son of God." Notice he said that you may know that you have eternal life. You know, you're always meeting some people and say, "Well, you just never know whether you're saved or not." Well, John said you would. If you don't know, you're not. And this is the confidence that we have in him, that if we ask anything according to his will, he heareth us. Now, we'll let that hang there a little bit. Now, remember what Jesus said, "All things whatsoever you ask in prayer, believing, you shall receive." Now, the only way you can believe it is find the word for it. Amen. See, we're talking about Bible faith, God answering the prayer of faith. See, prayer of petition. That's when you petition God for something. Now, there's other kinds of praying. See, if I were to pray for some ministry and say, "Now, Father, in the name of Jesus, I call down the principalities and powers and the rulers of the darkness and deceptive spirits that have hindered that individual, and I break the power of satanic oppression over him, and I bind oppression and command it to go in the name of Jesus, and I pull down the principalities and powers and spiritual wickedness over that ministry in the name of the Lord Jesus Christ." I can pray that every day, 20 times a day. Why? Because I have not asked God to do anything. I'm exercising the authority of the name of Jesus to break the power of the darkness by demanding in the name of Jesus. You can pray that over and over and over and over. I haven't asked God to do one thing. I don't have to ask God to do one thing. He gave me authority to use his name. But when you come to God with a petition, you don't have to ask him but once. If it's in faith, then you just start thanking him for it. Hallelujah. Thank you, Father, my need is met. I know that you heard me, because I do those things which are pleasing in your sight, and my conscience doesn't condemn me. And thank God I know what you said in your word, that you've already said yes to it before you ask it. Oh, it's such a joy to come before you, knowing that you hear me and that you'll do what I've asked you to do. Hallelujah. Glory to God. Glory. Now notice what he said here. Verse 14, "This is the confidence that we have in him, that if we ask anything according to his will, he heareth us." Now see, you'd have to know his will before you'd have faith. That's the only reason he would hear you, if you prayed it in faith. If you pray according to his will, well, if you're saying, "Lord, if it be thy will, heal brother so-and-so," well, that prayer didn't get out of your mouth. As far as God's concerned, it never happened. Because you don't know what the will of God is. Now there is a prayer of dedication. You can say, "Lord, not my will, but your will be done," and submit unto the direction of God. See, Jesus prayed that prayer twice or three times in the garden. That's a different story altogether. But you see, when it comes to a petition that God has revealed in His Word what His will is in this matter, then He says, if we know that He hears us, whatsoever we ask, we know that we have the petition that we desired of Him. I mean, it's settled. If He know He heard you. But I just don't know whether God heard me or not. He didn't. Because you wasn't in faith. Now, I've got a book called How to Have Faith in Your Faith. Now, that may sound like a strange title, but have you ever noticed how that people always have great faith in Oral Roberts' faith? Or Kenneth Hagin's faith? Or some great evangelist's faith? And that's not altogether bad. But you see, the bad part is that they don't have any faith in their faith. I mean, they have the same word that they do. You have the same Bible that Oral Roberts does. God didn't squirt him with a faith gun. I mean, he got it from the Word of God. The reason he can pray in faith, he knows what God said and what God will do. And the problem is you hadn't dug around in there to find out what God said about what you won't pray about. And when you find out what God said about it and what God's will is, then you can pray just as much faith as Oral Roberts can. Hallelujah. If you know that He hear us, whatsoever we ask, we know. We know we have the petition that we desired of Him. Now, why would you stay up all night if you know you had the petition you asked of? I mean, if you're going to pray, why worry? And if you're going to worry, why pray? I mean, use a little common sense. Glory be to God. Go to John's Gospel, right quick. John's Gospel, the 9th chapter. Jesus was passing by one day, and they saw a man that was born blind. And the disciples said to him, Master, who did sin, this man or his parents, that he was born blind? Now, isn't that a strange question? I mean, how did this man sin before he was born? See, John, the 9th chapter. Master, who did sin, this man or his parents, that he was born blind? But now see, the Jews believed that a man could sin even in his mother's womb. That's the reason they said it that way. But now listen to what Jesus said. Now remember, there's three answers Jesus can say. He says the man sinned, he can say it's the parents' sin, or he can say neither. Now watch what Jesus said. Jesus answered and said, neither has this man sinned nor his parents. That's his answer to the question. Neither one of these is right. It wasn't the man's sin, it wasn't the parents' sin. Now let me show you why you can't take this literally. See, somebody said, yeah, but look what Jesus said. Neither has this man sinned nor his parents, but that the works of God should be manifest in him. That's the reason he was born blind, so God could heal him and get glory out of his healing. If I even thought that God was that kind of God, I wouldn't want nothing to do with him. God's not schizophrenic. Neither has this man sinned nor his parents. You can't take that literally. If you do, you make Jesus a liar, because all have sinned and come short of the glory of God. He's saying it wasn't the man's sin nor the parents' sin that caused him to be born blind. He didn't tell you why the man was born blind, but he said that the works of God must be manifest in him. I must work the works of him that sent me. In other words, indicating that this is the work of the devil. Because he said, I'm going to have to work the works of God in him. So, he spit on the ground, and he made clay of the spittle, and he anointed the man's eye, and said, go wash in the pool of Siloam. And he went his way therefore, and washed, and came seeing. Now notice, Jesus said, I'm going to work the works of God. See, there's people accused God of causing this man to be born blind so he could get healed. Jesus said, I'm going to work the works of God. When Jesus worked the works of God, the man could see. You know it wasn't God that made him blind. Because this is the works of God. The blindness was the work of the devil. The Bible says, the God of this world blinds the minds. And heal blind eyes. And heal crippled people. And of course, sin entered into the earth. And that's where Satan got his start. And that's where sickness got his start. You know, if we just learn to find the dividing line of the Bible, it'll just straighten out a lot of thinking. The thief cometh not but for to steal, to kill, and to destroy. But I am come, Jesus said, that you might have life and have it more abundantly. That's the dividing line of the Bible. If you have any question about where sickness, disease, and all of the wars and things come from, it comes from there. The thief comes to steal, kill, and destroy. Somebody said, well, God allowed it. Yeah, he has to allow anything you'll allow.
2: See, it makes a difference when you can see what the Bible's really saying. Oh, I've heard some of these things so squirreled up you wouldn't recognize it. But if you understand it, Satan can't steal it from you.
4: Amen.
2: Now, be careful that you don't take the word out of context. You know, you can take things out of context, prove anything in the world.
4: Amen.
2: From the Bible. The Bible says that Judas went out and hanged himself. Jesus said in another place, go thou and do likewise. And a lot of people have hung themselves spiritually by taking things out of context, you see. No, you got to keep it with the intent of what the writer said. And then it'll water your desert. And like I said, you can have the word in you. You can know what the word said. You can know about the word. But if you don't have a good understanding of it, Satan will steal it from you. It'll be unproductive. So we just got to get in there and dig out the thorns, gather up the rocks, throw them out of the garden, preconceived ideas that sap the moisture from the word, the seed, then it'll produce for you. Hallelujah.
4: Hallelujah.
2: Blessed be God.
5: 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Now, in this book, we give you insight into how to escape many of the things that come your way. We know that out of the abundance of the heart, the mouth speaketh. That's what Jesus said in Matthew. A good man out of the good treasure of his heart, he bringeth forth good things. An evil man out of the evil treasure of his heart, he bringeth forth evil things. Now, that's just how simple it is. And then Proverbs 18, verse 7 says, a fool's mouth is his destruction, and his lips are a snare to his soul. In other words, you better keep God's word in your mouth. Out of the abundance of the heart, the mouth speaketh. What's abundantly in your heart is going to get in your mouth. In James chapter 3, verse 5, even so the tongue is a little member and boasteth great things. Behold, how great a matter a little fire kindleth. Now, come down to verse 6. And the tongue is a fire, a world of iniquity. So is the tongue among our members, that it defileth the whole body, and setteth on fire the course of nature, and is set on fire of hell. Well, now, he's talking about the uncontrolled tongue. Is set on fire of hell because you set things in motion that will destroy your life. It's a matter of you choosing your words carefully. A good man out of the good treasure of his heart, he bringeth forth good things. Every good gift and every perfect gift is from above and cometh down from a Father of lights. So keep the word of God in your mouth. It'll help you to do the right thing. 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
7: John Osteen is next. John Osteen was a great preacher. Diana and I always enjoyed being able to hear Brother Osteen. He has been gone now since 1999, but thanks to recordings. We're able to continue to hear great messages from this great pastor, John Osteen. Here's a portion of one of those messages right now.
8: How long has it been since you really undividedly gave your testimony of some miracle of God? Oh, my, my, my. How we had it. I heard an old man, Brother Ken, you might have been there that morning, that old man over here in Melton, Florida, that gave that marvelous testimony. I never heard anything like that in my life. I think now I can give it like he did, but let me tell you. He said, he told about being lost and how his relatives knew he was lost. And some of them had been praying for him, you know it. And he told about, I'll try to make it short. He said, I went to a place and he told how he found the Lord as his Savior. Evidently, it was a Pentecostal meeting. But he found out how to be saved and he came back and he told his relatives, his brothers and sisters and all, you know, how he had been saved. And they rejoiced with him. They were glad that he had been saved. And so evidently they taught him how to praise God, and he didn't know anything about the Bible, didn't know anything about anything concerning salvation. And he told about how he'd come home and he'd go back to that meeting, he'd be happy, and he'd sing and he'd praise the Lord. And he said one day he was going out to that meeting and he walked through a creek. He had to walk through a little creek, just a shallow, and said he is going through that creek saying, praise the Lord, hallelujah, I love you, Jesus, I'm glad I'm saved. And then he said, hey, so my son, hallelujah, Lord. And he said, I walked on across that creek, and he said, I looked back, I said, what in the world did I say going across that creek? He said, I said something I couldn't understand. He didn't know anything about the baptism of the Holy Ghost. He said, what? He said, I stopped and looked back there and said, what is that I said? What was that I said? What was I talking back there? And he said, that amazed him. Well, he went on, and finally, they taught him about it all over there, and he got the fullness of the baptism in the Holy Ghost and began to speak fluently in tongues, and he went home and told everybody about it. And you know they didn't get happy. They didn't get glad. They got mad. Isn't that strange? They got happy that he gave his heart to the Lord. But now they said, why, you're ruined. Why, you're ruined. You got mixed up with foolish, fanatical people. Why, that's not in the Bible. And he said, why, I didn't know what was in the Bible. And I said, I didn't know what was in the Bible. He didn't know Genesis from Revelation. He didn't know anything. And he said, why, they just downed his spirit, you know. And finally, he said, I decided to look for it. And he said, every day, he said, I started reading my Bible. I think, he said, he started in Genesis. He said, I knew it was somewhere in the Bible. He said, every day or two, he'd read two or three chapters, you know, when he came in. And two or three chapters, he went through Genesis and Exodus and Leviticus, looking for those tongues. And Deuteronomy just went on. He just read. He said, it took me months and months, he said, but I was determined. And he said, finally got to Matthew and Mark and Luke and John. And he got to Acts, and he read Acts 1, he asked Acts 2, and he said, and they were all filled with the Holy Ghost and began to speak in other tongues. He said, I put my finger down. He said, I opened my Bible and I put my finger down on it. And he said, I started walking out to my relative's house. He said, I kicked over the screen, and he said, I started down the road, and I was looking at my finger, just holding it on. He said, I walked past our houses, got down to their house, kicked on the door, and said, open the door, open the door. He said, his relatives came. He said, there it is, right there. Praise God. Thing was that when he finished that story in John Sandifer's church, and he may even be here this morning, I don't know, he said, this is the first time I've ever told this story, and he was an old, old man. My God, my God, have mercy, such a miracle of God and such working of the Holy Ghost and the hardest in the hills and the valleys and the caverns when the world is starving to hear of the deeds of the Lord and the wonderful things that he has done. You see what I'm talking about? I venture to say there's just as great a miracle in the lives of the people here as he had. Oh, you say everybody knows my testimony. No, they don't. No, they don't know you. Everybody doesn't know your testimony. Thank God for Oral Roberts. Thank God. I tell you, I've heard him say in books, magazines, sermons, I don't know how many times he's told about how the Lord healed him of tuberculosis, how he was dying. He never tires of it. He tells it over and over and over and over again. And he's still telling it. He's making known the deeds of the Lord. The Lord just wants you to go up and down the street to your neighbors and friends and talk of his wondrous work. Make known his deeds among the people. Oh my. You remember when the demoniac was healed? He cast out all those devils out of that demoniac in the garden over there. And the devils prayed him that he wouldn't cast them out except in the hogs, and he'd let them go in the hogs. And then everybody prayed him that he'd depart from their coast. And he did. And then this man prayed that he might go with him, and he didn't let him. He let the demons go in the halls. He let the people have their way. He left their shores. But this man prayed that he might go with him. Jesus said, no. No, I'm not going to let you go with me. I want you to go home and tell what great things God's done for you. Don't hide this. Don't hide this. Oh, I don't know. He might have had a wife. He might have had some children. He might have had relatives over there. No doubt he did. And they knew he had been chained in that graveyard, weeping and crying and howling at night with blood running down his body. Jesus said, you've got to go back and tell what I've done for you in your own neighborhood. Make known his deeds among the people. Oh, I guess I'm thrilled about this, because this is one of the main reasons, Brother Summerall, I received the baptism of the Holy Ghost. Of hearing a story of a testimony of what God had done. You know, sometimes we think you have to be so educated and have all the arguments. Listen, I was Baptist born, Baptist bred, Baptist living, and Baptist dead. Nobody's going to change my mind. I knew if any light ever came to this world, it had to come through the Baptist. I knew that nobody else had any corner on truth. I knew that we had it. Nobody else had it. I knew that I doubted anybody else was saved. You know, very few of people say might make it, you know. Pentecostals make it if they didn't run past it. But anyway, I knew we had it, you know. And these Pentecostals talk to me. I was trained to answer every one of their arguments. Foolish little old flimsy things. I thought I could just answer anybody, you know. But you know, there's a far cry difference between answering doctrinal arguments and being confronted with the glory of God and his marvelous work. And I didn't believe in healing. I didn't believe in speaking in tongues. I didn't believe in the gifts of the Holy Ghost. I didn't believe in the things we're talking about today. I didn't believe in the baptism of the Holy Ghost as we're talking about. But one day I was talking with a man who didn't do anything but report on Jesus. You know, that's a good thing. You'll never win anybody by arguing, but just do a little reporting and talk of all his wondrous work. And we sat down. I knew he was a fanatic, see, and I expected one day, I knew he was going to try to indoctrinate me and get me to be a Pentecostal, and so I was always on my guard against him. He passed in the same church town where I pastored 6.5 years. He was in a Pentecostal church, and I was in the Baptist church, and I was always on my guard against him, you know. And so one day we sat down to eat lunch, and he said, Brother Osteen, we had a wonderful service in our church Sunday. Oh, praise God. I thought, here it comes. He's going to try to indoctrinate me with that foolish doctrine about all that stuff that we know is fanaticism. And so he said, Brother Osteen, he said, you know a little teenage girl, a little girl about 11 years old in our church, got under the power of the Holy Ghost? I thought, dear God, she'll be in the state institution before long. I know she will. I felt that down in my heart. She's really on her way to the mental institution. And he went on. He didn't pay any attention to what I was thinking, because he didn't know what I was thinking. And so, now, anyway, he went on. He said, you know, she began to speak in other tongues. I thought, now, she is ruined. She's ruined. But he just went right on. He said, a missionary from Africa, Brother McCorkle, visiting in our church, stood up and said, people, this child is speaking in the language of the tribe that I minister to in Africa, and she's praising the name of the Lord Jesus Christ. Hallelujah. I want you to know I like to choke to death on what I was eating. I want you to know a bomb exploded in my soul. I want you to know that this is the first time in all of my life, and I had preached for 19 years, It was the first time in all of my life I ever came face to face with the real moving of the Holy Ghost. And I believed it the first time I heard it. It blasted me out of the dark hole of tradition. It made me know that this was real. I said, dear God, this is real. This child couldn't speak in the language of an African tribe without the Holy Ghost, and she wouldn't be praising you. It just seemed like all at once I was changed from an unbeliever to a believer. I suddenly believed. I embraced it all. What was it? Somebody sharing the great, wonderful workings of God in the lives of people. Somebody making known his deeds. Come under control. Well, I challenge you during these days. Think yourself. Make yourself. Get hold of yourself. Decide that you will talk of his wondrous work. That you will find somebody and say, sit down just a moment. Let me tell you one of the most marvelous stories that you could ever hear. Share with them some miracle you know about. Share with them what God has done in your life. Share with them about how the Lord has come into your life, how he's baptized in the Holy Spirit, how he's healed you. If he hadn't healed you, tell about some other great miracle in this church that you know about, and then give Jesus all the glory and tell them that he loves them too. I tell you, the Lord will help us to win souls in this convention and bring souls that know Christ to the fullness of the baptism in the Holy Ghost, and those who are weary and who are sick to the healing power of Jesus. Amen. I saw a man in the first class section up there in the plane coming over. He was a crippled man, had two canes like this, not crutches but canes. He seemed to be in such pain. And I stopped him. I stopped by to see him and I said, well, it doesn't look like you're going to run into races. I saw you getting on the plane. He kind of smiled. He said, no, sir. I said, how'd this happen? He said, a man robbed me and shot me in the hip. I've been crippled ever since. He said, I'm in pain, just like in hell, all the time. Up and down my body, he said, it's just terrible. He said, I've been so bad. He said, I decided I was going to die. And I've gone to Houston to see my brothers before I die. And I'm going to stop off in Mobile and see my sisters before I die. That's what he said. He wasn't an old man. I said, are you a Christian? Are you ready to go if you die? He said, yes, sir. 13 years ago, I gave my heart to Jesus. Oh, it's such a joy to talk to him. I said, well, I tell you, God put me on this plane in order to tell you some more good news. I said, the Lord put me on here and drew me up here to you to tell you that you don't have to die. Thank God you don't have to die. I began to tell him of cases I'd heard and seen that had been healed by this Jesus, and how Jesus was the same yesterday, today, and forever. Gave him Oral Roberts' Abundant Life magazine, a little track by T.L. Osborne on healing and so forth. I said, now, if you would just seek out that same Savior, I said, he'll heal your body. Oh, this man helped my hand. He said, you don't know how. He said, is this your name on this magazine? You know where they printed on there to send it to you? I said, yes. He said, is this where I can write you? I said, yes, you're not going to die. You're going to live. So stay in touch with me. God's going to heal you, but he's the healer. Reach out and touch him by your faith.
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0: 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Sunrise in Amarillo this morning, 6:49. Our lowest temperature this morning is expected to be in the low 50s. Today's high temperature reaching upper 80s when north in the afternoon, 15 to 25 miles per hour. Saturday's forecast, sunny skies, high temperature mid-90s, southwest wind 10 to 15 miles per hour. On Sunday, high temperature about 80.
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2: You used to spend time in prayer. At least you tried to talk to God. But then for some reason, you stopped relying on prayer. Maybe after a while you forgot. It could be you didn't know for sure how to talk to God. Or maybe you just lost hope because you thought it was too hard for God. Or too hard for you. If you thought that, Billy Graham has some good news.
3: 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Sometimes he says yes, sometimes he says no, and sometimes he says wait. 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
5: Religious discrimination case against the University of Arizona can now proceed. We're going to be talking about this recent court ruling on faith and freedom. I'm Matt Staver, founder and chairman of Liberty Counsel. Joining me is Holly Mead.
6: Well, this is a great movement on this case. Former ethics professor Daniel Grossenbach was teaching at the University of Arizona, and of all things, Matt, ethics, and yeah. Then he got fired.
5: Ethics means like you know right and wrong.
6: You
5: need to be truthful.
6: Exactly, and so you like stand up for that when it comes to your children as well, and that's what he was doing, speaking at school board where his children attend school, and they didn't like it because he's speaking out against their so-called secrecy gender policies, and the university fired him.
5: So he is an ethics professor, or was, at the University of Arizona. His kids don't attend the University of Arizona. They're not old enough. Huh. So his kids attend a public school in the area, totally unrelated to the University of Arizona.
6: So maybe the University of Arizona needs to attend his class to know right from wrong.
5: So Daniel, as a parent of his two kids in the public school, along with other parents, they find out about an email that's been circulated internally, and now somebody internally has notified some of the parents, and now it's being circulated among the parent group of the parents of the kids who attend these schools.
6: They're doing this secret nonsense. Like you can decide what gender you want to be today, and we won't tell your parents, and all that's
5: so
6: going
5: this
6: on.
5: Secrecy policy was communicated to teachers and staff via email. And they wanted the faculty and staff to conceal information from parents regarding LGBTQ. So you have a kid that comes to school, and the kid is a boy. And in the school there, the school likely has these pro-LGBTQ groups and promotions in their school. And they want to falsely lie to that boy about the fact that you can be a girl. So now the boy now wants to identify as a female.
6: You know how it goes.
5: And John wants to be Joan now,
6: yeah.
5: Right? And John now wants to dress like a girl at
6: all
5: school.
6: Too common today.
5: So John leaves the house as John and dresses as a boy. John gets to the school. Now John becomes Joan, and they refer to John as Joan. And Joan then can put Joan's clothes into the bathroom and dress in a dress and put on lipstick and all kinds
6: of stuff. It's all very stressful.
5: It's crazy.
6: Gosh.
5: Then They're going to refer to Joan as to whatever 100 plus pronouns. You know, it may not be just female pronouns, could be all kinds of things. And they have all this going on with all these kids. And you got, you know, 100 plus pronouns. They're giving all this pro-LGBTQ nonsense to the kids. And now they're encouraging them to go down this road. And then when the parents have parent day and they're there with their kids, all of a sudden Joan refers back to John. It's kind of confusing.
6: Yeah, it's confusing. You lost me. So
5: Joan becomes John all of a sudden in front of the parents because they can't refer to John as Joan in front of the parents.
6: I mean, we laugh, but it's so really tragic.
5: The point is that they're lying to the parents.
6: Right.
5: And this school actually is encouraging the faculty and staff to promote these kids to transition to whatever they want to be.
6: Yeah, so Daniel Grossenbach was one of the brave parents that went before the school board at the school board meetings and spoke against this. This is wrong. These are my children. You don't have the right to do this.
5: Right. So he and some other ones, they went to a couple of school board meetings and just spoke up just like as parents. And Daniel specifically says, I'm speaking as an individual, not on behalf of my employer, University of Arizona.
6: Which he has a right to do that.
5: These are my kids, and I'm speaking as a parent, as individual.
6: I don't drop my kids off so that you create them into whatever you want or put any kind of propaganda into their mouth that you want.
5: So now people that attend that school board meeting that hear him and they say, oh, that's a professor at the University of Arizona. And then they start emailing or calling in anonymous complaints about his presentation. So what does the university do? This university does not renew Daniel Grossenbach's contract because of these anonymous complaints related to private speech as a parent communicated in his individual capacity at a separate public school board meeting.
6: And, you know, Daniel even started a nonprofit organization called Save CFSD, which is an organization focused on educating parents about these school board policies and fundamental rights. So he wants to help other parents be able to be educated to do the same.
5: Yeah, so in 2023, he saw the gender secrecy policies at the Catalina Foothills School District, which is where his children attend, and he saw that these were a gross intrusion upon parental rights, and that's why he created this Save CFDS, that's Save Catalina Foothills School District, to be able to be an advocate and a voice for other parents.
6: Which so many parents ought to be doing,
5: and he routinely included a disclaimer that he spoke for himself, not for his employer. He expressed his opinion that this was wrong to hide information from parents, intentionally so. And he did this without hate. He did it without slander. He did not have any violence against the district or their policies, did not advocate such. So when the university terminated him, we have filed a lawsuit, both using Title VII and also First Amendment. The university clearly made this employment action to terminate him. So now after we filed the lawsuit, the University of Arizona filed a motion to dismiss the lawsuit. And so the most recent development is that the federal district court ruled that former professor Daniel Grossenbach can proceed with his religious discrimination lawsuit against the University of Arizona, which unlawfully fired him for his personal rights advocacy and religious speech, respecting his kids.
6: Mm-hmm. Yeah, the university is very sneaky about that too, by the way, because in November 2023, the university informed him that it would not be renewing his part-time teaching contract for the following spring ethics courses that he had been teaching. It had received funding for a full-time faculty member. However, the university never hired a full-time professor nor offered his ethics course the following spring. So that kind of just read between the lines there.
5: Yeah, in fact, the university posted advertisements soliciting resumes for, guess what, additional part-time professors meeting Grossenbach's exact skills and experience to teach similar courses that he had been teaching for years.
6: They just don't like you if you speak out against gender secrecy policy.
5: So, you know, this is something, Holly, that we've experienced since the founding of Liberty Council, particularly with schools or government employers. Mm-hmm. They make these decisions like this. It's clear why they did it. They did it because of these complaints relative to Grossenbach's speech. Obviously, there are people within the University of Arizona that are pro-LGBTQ, and they don't want anybody that has any opposing view on this issue. And really, Grossenbach was opposing the gender secrecy policy, which is common sense. Schools should not be hiding information from parents. And so they terminate him. Then when they get called on the carpet for it, they say, oh, well, you know, they come up with a ruse. Why? Well, we're terminating you because, they're not going to come out and say, we're terminating you because you spoke at the school board meeting and we don't like it. They say, we're terminating you because we're going to replace your part-time position with a full-time position. Well, they didn't do that. But what they did was they placed advertisements to hire part-time professors doing exactly the same thing that Grossenbach had taught. So it's a lie. And the point I'm saying is that we find these public officials oftentimes lying. And now they wanted to just dismiss this case and go about their merry way and continue their unconstitutional acts against others that they carried out against Daniel Grossenbach. Well, you know what? The district court said, not so fast. Not so fast. He has a cause of action, and now Liberty Counsel will continue to pursue this case on behalf of Daniel Grossenbach. Please pray for this case because it's a significant issue regarding the First Amendment rights of individuals to speak out on matters of public concerns. For more information, go to Liberty Counsel's website, lc.org.
4: 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He who wishes a fire must put up with the smoke. To me, it means that the best things in life aren't free. They require an investment of patience and often of sacrifice. There's a proverb in the Bible that says something similar. If you want a clean barn, don't get an ox. But if you want a good harvest, an ox can make it happen. Life is filled with choices, and usually we have to give up something in order to get something. It's a wise man or woman who is willing to sacrifice to achieve the very best in life. This is David Jeremiah encouraging you to get on the road to new life. 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

Bridges to Kingdom Living is on the air. I'm Ricky File, excited about the Word of God, excited about teaching you some things about divine healing and divine health. It's part of God's plan for man. Brother Dake has a book, Brother Finest Dake. He's in heaven now, but he left us the blessing of his book, God's Plan for Man. He also left a Bible some of you may be familiar with, Dake's Annotated Reference Bible. There are 52 Bible lessons in this book, God's Plan for Man. Today, we are in lesson 14. If you have one of these books, you could open it up to page 234, unless you're not in a position where you can grab it and open it. Some of you are driving, some of you are busy, and you can't stop and look it up, but a few of you maybe could, and some of you have one of these books because we've sold a bunch of them. But anyway, we're in lesson 14. If you want to look it up, page 234. Talking about the doctrine of divine healing and divine health. The Lord really wants you to live in health without getting sick. But if you are sick, then he has healing for you. Now, when we talk about divine healing, we're not talking about health and healing from your imagination or just your strong willpower. We're not talking about spiritualism. And we're not talking about immunity from death. There are always some people around that say, well, if it was always the Lord's will to heal you, then how would you ever die? Well, if you stop breathing, whether you're sick or not, you die. The Bible speaks of you, him taking their breath away. When that happens, you're gone. People don't stay very long without breath. Divine healing is a definite act of God through faith in Jesus by the power of the Holy Spirit on the authority of the Word of God and because of the precious blood of Jesus, whereby the human body is cured, repaired, delivered from sickness, and made healthy and sound. That's divine healing. Brother Dake brings to our attention that there are at least 14 Hebrew and Greek words found in hundreds of scriptures, plainly teaching that we have deliverance, preservation, soundness, healing, wholeness of body. And it's through the gospel. Through the gospel. There are passages where these words speak of other things besides the body being healed, such as a vessel in Jeremiah 19:11, and waters in Ezekiel 47, even backslidings being healed in Jeremiah 3:22. But those are few in number. The vast majority of the places where these words for healing are used are in reference to the physical body. Now, there's the Hebrew word Rapha, which is translated cure. It's also translated to make whole in Job 5:18. It's translated to heal in several places. And it's translated physician in a few places. And the Lord revealed himself in Exodus 15:26 as Jehovah Rapha, the Lord that healeth thee, or the Lord that maketh thee whole or well. There are other Hebrew and Greek words, which I won't go into the detail that Brother Dake does, as he gives several of these words, and it gets a little bit technical, I think, for radio, if you're not in a position where you can actually look at these words with your eyes. But there are many of them. As he said, there are at least 14 Hebrew and Greek words. Now, I will mention the Greek word sozo, S-O-D-Z-O, sometimes spelled S-O-Z-O, and it means to save, to deliver, to heal, to preserve, and to make whole. Sometimes when people talk about being saved, believe on the Lord Jesus Christ and thou shalt be saved, they are thinking in their mind just strictly being born again. Believe on the Lord Jesus Christ and you'll be born again. But it's actually the word save, which is sozo,
And it means more than the new birth. It means physical healing, preservation, and being made whole. There is a Greek form of this, diasozo, which means to heal thoroughly, to make perfectly whole, used in Matthew 14:36 and Luke 7:3. Well, anyway, there's plenty in the Bible that makes it crystal clear, abundantly clear, that God wants us to be healed. He wants you to live in health. He summarized it in 3 John 2 when he said, "Beloved," that would be you, "I," that would be God, "I wish above all things," that's a pretty high wish, "that you may prosper and be in health, even as your soul prospers." Jacob in the Bible died of an old age, as several others did, but he died of old age like an apple falling off the tree because of ripeness, not because of being diseased. You can live to a ripe old age, according to Psalm 91:16 and 1 Peter chapter 3, verses 10 to 12. You can live to a ripe old age and just simply lay down and die. Brother Dake talks about in the book here of a woman that lived to be 95 and was as healthy as she could be at that age. And one day she told her children she was going to die on a certain day. When that day came, she told them goodbye and lay on the bed, folded her hands, and checked out. That's the way to do it. That's the way Abraham died, Isaac and Jacob and Moses and so many others. That is God's highest and best. You don't have to die of a disease any more than an apple has to fall by worms from the tree. It's possible to live in health until you get to be very old and just die a natural death. That's right. By the way, in the Bible, Brother Dake brings this out in this lesson here, misuse of the tongue brought many sicknesses to Israel. Misuse of the tongue. And the remedy for that is to quit misusing the tongue and to obey the word of God. Get into obedience. So, Brother Dake lists here many instances of cases of sickness and healing in the Bible. I won't go into the detail of that any more than I just did, but you could see that. Look all these up if you had this book to go by. There are many cases of healing in the Bible by Jesus and the apostles, and many after Pentecost, as well as before Jesus died. There's examples of a paralyzed man being healed. Malchus, his ear. I like to think about Malchus. If the Lord would heal Malchus's ear when he was a rebel, he wasn't out there for healing. He was part of the group that came out there to capture Jesus and haul him away, which led to the crucifixion of Jesus. But his ear was sliced off by Peter's sword. Jesus told Peter to put your sword up and healed Malchus's ear. If he had healed Malchus's ear, he'll heal you and he'll heal me, who are his children that have been saved, have been born again. Praise God. Well, the Bible teaches us that healing is in the atonement. It's in the atonement. Because it's in the atonement, then it is definitely, unquestionably, absolutely in the will of God for all of us. For all of us. When the Bible in the Old Testament talks about God putting sickness and disease upon men at times, it simply means his law of sowing and reaping happened. It happened. It doesn't mean that God himself intervened to make those people sick. He allowed the law of sowing and reaping to take its course. In fact, Brother Hagin used to teach that a lot of those places there in the Old Testament were in the permissive sense, not the causative sense, but they got translated into English in the causative sense, where he said, "I will put
none of these diseases upon thee which I have brought upon the Egyptians. Well, those are the causative. That sounds like he caused it, but they caused it. They caused it. The Lord didn't cause it. The Lord doesn't cause sickness to come on people that are living in obedience to him. As a matter of fact, he made the human body in such a way that it works to heal itself. And people have to sometimes take a long period of time abusing their body through eating a lot of horrible things and doing destructive things to their body before it begins to break down and quit working to heal itself. In many scriptures, we have the fact stated that Satan is the direct power in executing the law of sickness and sin and sickness and death. Sickness is one of the effects of the fall. There would have been no sickness had there not been a fall. And when we were redeemed from sin, we were also redeemed from sickness that came as a result of sin. And that was a good day for me when I found out I was redeemed from the curse of the law, and then I found out the curse of the law included every sickness that there is, those that are known and those that haven't been discovered yet. Man is a great lawbreaker. Man is responsible for breaking God's laws and living in such a way that it breeds sickness and disease. So man needs to come to God. That would be you and me.

time has run out. This is a program I call Keys to Kingdom Living, and right now we're in lesson 14 of the Dake book on the subject of divine healing and divine health. If you'd like one of these books, it's $37. This is an interruption to the pre-recorded program you're listening to. I was offering the book God's Plan for Man for $37, but this was recorded more than 12 years ago. Since then, postage has gone up quite a bit. Nowadays, it takes about $6 for the least expensive way to mail the book. We get a discount on the book since we order several at a time, but we pay postage on the incoming books, and then we're charged at the post office approximately $6 to mail it out from here to someone purchasing the book. So it's important for us to ask for $40 now, all things considered. Our mailing address here at Kingdom Keys Network is P.O. Box 8082, Amarillo, Texas 79114. That's P.O. Box 8082, Amarillo, Texas 79114. May God richly bless you. Be in church somewhere this weekend, a Bible-believing, God-loving, people-loving church. And join me every time you can for this radio program called Keys to Kingdom Living.

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0: Today is Friday, May 8th. Sunrise in Amarillo this morning, 6:49. Our lowest temperature this morning is expected to be in the low 50s. Today's high temperature reaching upper 80s when north in the afternoon, 15 to 25 miles per hour. Saturday's forecast, sunny skies, high temperature mid-90s, southwest wind 10 to 15 miles per hour. On Sunday, high temperature about 80 degrees.

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1: A foundation is very important to any structure. It's not real fun to think about the money that it costs to lay some concrete and lay that foundation, but you're going to need that if you want your house to stand. Well, if you want your life to stand, the interesting thing about it in life, you have to keep pouring into your foundation. And there's a few stones that are like Jesus.

0: Jesus is the cornerstone we've already looked at. That's the chief cornerstone. There's some other stones that must be firmly laid in your life if you want to have God's success in your life. If you want your life to be built and not crash and burn, you're going to have to build it upon the rock, not upon social media. Now, we're talking about, and we've been on this, and we're going to not finish it tonight because it just keeps growing and growing and growing. But that's a good thing because God is preparing us for His return. We're preparing the way for the King to come back. And if you have not repented, then let me tell you, you've got to get this part right. And there's a lot of Christians that don't understand repentance. They say, I'm sorry. They might be sorry they got caught, but they're not truly repentant with godly sorrow. First off, that they sinned against a holy God and broke His law. This is how someone becomes born again. You have conviction hit you when you see yourself against the mirror of God's word and that He has a perfect standard and no one has been perfect. All have sinned and fallen short of the glory of God. And when you're a sinner and you cry out to God the first time, there's no way you're going to be able to confess all of your sins. He forgives you when you reach that turning point and you surrender to Jesus being your Lord. Now you're supposed to follow Jesus and live right. Living right does not mean that you're perfect and never make a mistake. Living right looks like this, though. When you sin, you repent quick. And you turn and go a different direction so that you can follow Jesus. Amen. There's got to be more than words of repentance. There must be evidence of repentance. And I want to tell you, we're all in the same boat. Everybody everywhere has to repent of their sins. And we looked at a great example of the fruit of repentance that should show up in our life in the example of Zacchaeus. Didn't y'all enjoy that Sunday looking at Zacchaeus? Then we started but ran out of time looking at a great example that's not near as famous, I don't think, King Josiah in the Old Testament. So I want to go back to Josiah here because I only got two verses in. And we're going to start back at 2 Kings 22 and verse 1. Say, thank God for the word. Praise God. Josiah was 8 years old when he became king, and he reigned 31 years in Jerusalem. His mother's name was Jedidiah, the daughter of Adiah of Bozkath. Verse 2, and he did what was right in the sight of the Lord. May that be written about your life. Yes. Amen. It didn't say he did what was right according to the nations all around Israel and Judah. That's not what it says at all. It said he did what was right in the sight of the Lord. This is one of the biggest keys in life to success, is to do what's right in the sight of the Lord. Now, when you do what's right in the sight of the Lord, there will be people that do not agree with that being right. Especially in a day like we live in, where lawlessness is increasing more and more, and the love of many has waxed cold. People have checked out love way back there, and they're just living lawless. And you know what? I have to be honest, living in a day of social media, that has magnified that to the height that it's ever been. Used to, people could hide their lawlessness with a sanctified look at church. But now they expose themselves by what they post all the time. Now see, let me ask you something. Is that right in the sight of God or in your own eyes? Just because it's right in your eyes doesn't mean it's right in His eyes, unless your eyes now have taken on the glasses of the Word of God in the area that you're talking about in life. And if you have the glasses of God's Word on, then praise God, you have a biblical worldview. Now you're going to see how God sees, and now when you see right, it is right. Don't ever forget how the Bible repeats this statement. Men do what's right in their own eyes. The end of it is destruction. Israel spent a lot of time doing what was right in their own eyes. In the book of Judges, you can find this. And many of them were destroyed. Destroyed doing what they thought was right. We need help. We need the Lord to help our vision. Somebody say amen. Amen. I like Josiah. He did what was right in the sight of the Lord, and he walked in all the ways of his father David. David's kind of the standard king back there for Israel. God's going to use him again in the future. It says he did not turn aside to the right hand or to the left. Again, one of the most important staples in your life is to do what's right in God's eyes. Josiah walked in the ways of his father David. So think about this. David, we know, was quick to repent when confronted. This tells us Josiah would be quick to repent. And as we look a little deeper in his story here, I want you to look at verse 3. Let's read some more here. This is really going to be good for you because I don't think this is a story that too many people focus on that much, but it's a great picture of repentance. That's why I want you to see this, because we got to have this firmly laid in our own lives. Verse 3 of 2 Kings 22. Now it came to pass in the 18th year of King Josiah, so now he's 26, that the king sent... Look at this guy's name. Shaphan is how you say it. Somebody said, I don't think that's how you say it, Pastor. I looked it up because I didn't know. I was like, what a name. Shaphan. Okay. He was a scribe, the son of Azaliah, the son of Meshulam, to the house of the Lord, saying, what happened? Hang on. 26-year-old Josiah. A man that wants to do what's right. A man who had inherited two generations of heathen pagan worship as the national religion. Josiah, his life is about to change because he's about to discover the word of God. The greatest day of anyone's life is the day they discover the word of God, because now when you discover that, now you know what to do. Yes. Praise God. That's why, see, people live their life and they don't understand how important church is. People say it all the time. Well, I love the Lord, but I don't have time for church. The reason you make time for church is because you love the Lord. And when you're in this position of hearing, God has designed preaching the foolishness to this world to confound the wise in this way. You're sitting here, and when you position yourself to hear the word, revelation knowledge then starts popping off on the inside of you. Light enters you. The entrance of God's word brings light. In the light, you see things you couldn't see in the dark. So now you can understand valuable truths of the word of God and put them as foundational pieces of your life. Amen. It's time for the modern church to lay aside all programs, all of the rituals and the formalities, and simply have a passionate love for the word of God. We should have this, give me the word. That's what I want. Give me the word. Praise God. So Josiah said to Shaphan, I'll get it right. Shaphan. He said, verse 4, go up to Hilkiah, the high priest, that he may count the money which has been brought into the house of the Lord, which the doorkeepers have gathered from the people, and let them deliver it into the hand of those doing the work, who are the overseers in the house of the Lord. Let them give to those who are in the house of the Lord doing the work. Notice what, not much has changed. We're now in the church. What's happening? Ministry is spelled W-O-R-K. What were they doing? Repairing the damages of the house. We would call that the church, but it was the temple here. Verse 6, to the carpenters and builders and masons, said, go buy some timber and hewn stone to repair the house. However, there need be no accounting made with them of the money delivered into their hand, because they deal faithfully. Here, somebody say faithfully. Then Hilkiah the high priest said to Shaphan the scribe, I have found the book of the law in the house of the Lord. It's almost like he's just rummaging through the attic and he sees what had been hidden from Manasseh, one of the most wicked kings that ever lived, who was Josiah's granddad. He led Israel and Judah, and specifically, into such idolatry, they became, here's a quote from the Bible, worse than the heathen nations around them. Wow. So God's word was just, that's not even on his radar screen. And I want you to think about how people live their lives right now. Yeah. The word of God doesn't even enter their mind from day to day. They go about their business doing what they're doing. They go to work. They don't think about the scripture of doing everything you do with all your heart as unto the Lord. They want to complain to somebody about their boss and the way their coworkers treating them. Well, I'm sorry, darling and precious, if that's happening to you, but I got to say this. You need to go with all your heart as unto the Lord, knowing that He's the one that's going to reward you. Wow. Well, look, he said, I found the book of the law in the house of the Lord. And Hilkiah gave the book to Shaphan, and he read it. So the high priest found what had been stored, and I wrote this down. Actually, when you study, it had been hidden from Manasseh so that they could preserve it. And now, you see, the nation had been operating without the word of God. In fact, if you do a quick study, you might jot this down. Hezekiah, Josiah's great-grandfather, was the last recorded king there that actually ruled in accordance with God's word. And, you know, we need to pray for our leaders that they would rule according to God's word, because that's the only way that we can actually make America great again. It's not just because you wear a red hat, you're going to make America great again. It's because that you're going to be ruled by the word of God. Well, yes. I went to preaching real good now. Yeah. Hezekiah, again, he was, you know, the grandfather, but Hezekiah, he didn't do too good with his children. Because from him came Manasseh. And like I told you, he caused the nation to sin worse than all the heathen nations all around them. That didn't even know God, never had the word. Wow. I want you to know this. No matter how bad things might get in your life, God's word is your answer. You're never going to get things right by sinning upon sin. At some point, you got to repent. And I'm telling you, the Lord is dealing, not just with this church, but anyone that listens to me. It is time to repent. If I could get a place where I'm screaming, that might turn some people off. But I want to get this through to you. Time is of the essence. The quicker and sooner you repent, the better it's going to be for you. But you've got to truly be sorrowful that you've sinned against God first. First. And if you have sinned, you need to understand that you got to repent of it. But you're never going to get back to living a solid life by adding sin up on top of sin. Does that make sense? So no matter how bad things get, God's word is your answer and your way out.
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2: It's time for Bible reading and commentary. Today we'll begin the 29th chapter of 1 Samuel. We've been reading about Saul going to the witch. And we saw that he was wanting Samuel to be brought up by the familiar spirit. We made a lot of comments about that yesterday. Today we're going to look at David as we go into the 29th chapter. Now, David is marching with the Philistines. And now the Philistines are about to engage in battle with Israel. So David is on the spot. But we're going to see that he gets saved from having to fight against his own people, Israel. Let's begin the reading from the King James Version of the Bible, Chapter 29, verse 1 of the book of 1 Samuel. Now the Philistines gathered together all their armies to Aphek, and the Israelites pitched by a fountain which is in Jezreel. And the lords of the Philistines passed on by hundreds and by thousands. But David and his men passed on in the rearward with Achish. Then said the princes of the Philistines, What do these Hebrews here? And Achish said unto the princes of the Philistines, Is not this David, the servant of Saul, the king of Israel, which hath been with me these days or these years? And I have found no fault in him since the day he fell unto me unto this day. Note, Achish, the king here, may have found no fault with David, but God did. His failures during this year and 4 months are recorded as he spent this time among the enemies of Israel. It is never a good idea to go and camp among the enemies of God. David had deceived and lied to Achish about his raids and had killed every person who would report him to Achish. So Achish didn't really know the truth. And so he didn't find any fault with David, but David certainly had faults. Verse 4, and the princes of the Philistines were wroth with him. And the princes of the Philistines said unto him, make this fellow return, that he may go again to his place which thou hast appointed him. And let him not go down with us to battle, lest in the battle he be an adversary to us. For wherewith should he reconcile himself unto his master? Should it not be with the heads of these men? Note, they reasoned that David and his men could turn against them in the thick of the battle, and that he could make reconciliation with his master by taking the heads of the people that he was supposed to be fighting with. He wouldn't be like David at all to fight against his own people, and they knew that. Here's God's way of separating David and his men from the Philistines so that they wouldn't be on the spot to fight against their own people. That could never be if David was to become king over Israel. The men continued with Achish, as we see in verse 5. Is not this David, of whom they sang one to another in dances, saying, Saul slew his thousands, and David his 10,000s? Note, Achish had been kind to David, and so David was obliged to him. But consider the predicament. If when the army's engaged, he should retire, he would fall under reproach, not only of being a coward and of being a traitor, but of base ingratitude to Achish. If he should, as would be expected from him, though, fight for the Philistines against Israel, he would incur the imputation of being an enemy to the people of God and a traitor to his own country. So it appeared he was going to be looked upon as a traitor either way. But God intervened here to spare him from this predicament. Thank God for his mercy. We can get ourselves into some awful situations sometimes, and we would have had much more trouble, all of us, along the way than we have had if it wasn't for the mercy of God in intervening many times to get us out of trouble. Verse 6, then Achish called David and said unto him, surely as the Lord liveth, thou hast been upright, and thy going out and thy coming in with me in the host is good in my sight. For I have not found evil in thee since the day of thy coming unto me unto this day. Nevertheless, the Lord's favor thee not. Wherefore now return and go in peace, that thou displease not the lords of the Philistines. Note, he says to David, you found favor in my eyes, but not in the eyes of the princes of the Philistines. In view of this, you'll have to go back to Ziklag and not go to war with us. Verse 8, and David said unto Achish, but what have I done? And what hast thou found in thy servant so long as I have been with thee unto this day, that I may not go fight against the enemies of my lord the king? Note, it makes you wonder exactly what David's strategy was here. Certainly, he didn't want to fight against Israel. Perhaps he knew that his protest would not avail and that he would not be permitted to go, and he was merely giving the pretense to Achish that he was loyal to him even to the extent of fighting his own people. He had already made Achish believe that he had raided his own people. I refer you back to the 27th chapter if you'd like to see that in the 8th to 12th verses. Or perhaps he did want to go in the battle in order that he might help Israel when they got engaged in the battle. Whatever his motive was, the providence of God saw to it that he did not go. It was best that way so that he could be received as king by Israel. So he was dismissed to go back home. Verse 9, "And Achish answered and said to David, I know that thou art good in my sight as an angel of God. Notwithstanding the princes of the Philistines have said, he shall not go up with us to the battle. Wherefore now rise up early in the morning with thy master's servants that are come with thee, and as soon as ye be up early in the morning and have light, depart. So David and his men rose up early to depart in the morning, to return into the land of the Philistines. And the Philistines went up to Jezreel." That concludes chapter 29. We're ready to go right on into chapter 30, and we'll read in this 30th chapter about David's return to Ziklag and how that they found Ziklag destroyed by fire. We'll find that David became greatly distressed, and his own men began to talk of stoning him, but he goes to God to encourage himself in the Lord. We'll see that when we get to verse 6. Let's read now at verse 1 of chapter 30 in 1 Samuel. "And it came to pass, when David and his men were come to Ziklag on the third day, that the Amalekites had invaded the south and Ziklag, and smitten Ziklag, and burned it with fire, and had taken the women captives that were therein. They slew not any, either great or small, but carried them away, and went on their way." Note, when David returned home, he found that the city had been invaded in his absence. The Amalekites surprised the city when it was unguarded, plundered it, burned it, and carried all the women and children away captives. Now, it could be that they knew who it was that had invaded Philistia, and so they did this in retaliation. Or it could be that it was a routine invasion, which was common in those days. Nevertheless, it was a very stressful time for David. Verse 3, "So David and his men came to the city, and behold, it was burned with fire, and their wives and their sons and their daughters were taken captives. Then David and the people that were with him lifted up their voice and wept until they had no more power to weep." Note the effect that such a loss had on David and his men. Not only did they weep, but they experienced such extreme despair, they began to speak of stoning David. And the Lord intervened again because they turned to the Lord, inquired of the Lord, and received his assurance that they would recover all. It must have been the intervention of God in the hearts of the Amalekites to have the women and children carried away and not killed. 3 days' march, David and his men had come from the camp of the Philistines to Ziklag, and they came weary, hoping to find rest in their houses and joy with their families. But what a black and dismal scene they saw when they got there. Verse 5, "And David's two wives were taken captives, Ahinoam the Jezreelitess, and Abigail, the wife of Nabal the Carmelite." Note, this means that she was the woman who had been the wife of Nabal. That's just the way it's worded in order to identify her and to remind us where she came from. David's two wives were taken. What a devastating thing to see. Verse 6, "And David was greatly distressed. For the people spake of stoning him, because the soul of all the people was grieved, every man for his sons and for his daughters. But David encouraged himself in the Lord his God. Note, David was so greatly distressed. In the midst of all his losses, his own people spake of stoning him. They looked upon him as the reason for their calamities. Saul had driven him from his country. The Philistines had driven him from their camp now. The Amalekites had plundered his city. His wives had been taken. And now, to complete his woe, his own familiar friends in whom he trusted, whom he had sheltered, who ate of his bread, instead of sympathizing with him, lifted up the heel against him and threatened to stone him. Let me tell you something. Great faith must expect that there will be great opportunities for it to be exercised. Sometimes things are at their worst just before the breakthrough comes. But we must learn to do what David did. He encouraged himself in the Lord. Let me tell you something. When you have nothing left but God, you've still got enough to start all over again. You've still got enough to turn the situation around and to come out of it with victory instead of distress. True men of God will do what David did, encourage themselves in the Lord. Now, there may not be always people there to encourage you to encourage yourself in the Lord, like I'm doing right now. But we must learn to do it anyway on our own, even if there is no counsel to do it. Let this be our counsel, what we see in the Word of God. To encourage ourselves in the Lord. Rehearse the promises of God. And begin to offer up the sacrifice of praise. We're not to praise God just when we feel like praising God, just when things are going great. But we must learn, as Paul and Silas in the midnight hour with their backs bleeding and their feet fast in the stocks, to sing praises to God and see the hand of God intervene. We're going to stop our reading right there for today. That takes us down through 1 Samuel 30 and verse 6. So our reading will resume at verse 7. We'll see what happened when David and his men inquired of God after he encouraged himself in the Lord. Join me for Bible reading again next time.
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4: Today is Friday, May 8th. Sunrise in Amarillo this morning, 6:49. Our lowest temperature this morning is expected to be in the low 50s. Today's high temperature reaching upper 80s when north in the afternoon, 15 to 25 miles per hour. Saturday's forecast, sunny skies, high temperature mid-90s, southwest wind 10 to 15 miles per hour. On Sunday, high temperature about 80.
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6: Did you know that judgment is coming and you better walk with God? You say, don't use fear on me. Your doctor will. Your doctor said, get that cholesterol down, you're going to die. Your dentist will use fear. You don't have to floss all your teeth, just the ones you want to keep. The highway patrolman uses fear. No, the fear of the Lord is the beginning of wisdom, not the end of wisdom, but the beginning of wisdom. Enoch was a prophet. He knew that the Lord is coming. He says, there's judgment coming on this earth. I believe I'll walk with God. Friend, if you had any sense, you'd say, I believe I'll walk with God.
5: 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Hebrews chapter 11 tells of the prophet Enoch, who so pleased God and walked so intimately with him, he never died. Enoch is an example for us as we learn to walk with God. In part one of today's message, we learn that walking with God is a life of faith and fellowship. We can know all about God without actually knowing Him intimately. But God created us in His image so He could have fellowship with us.
7: If you have your Bible, find the book of Hebrews, chapter 11. We'll begin in verse 5. With part 2 of Learning to Walk with God, here's Adrian Rogers.
8: Enoch prophesies the second coming of our Lord and Savior, Jesus Christ. And the message today will help you to get ready for the rapture. The title of the message, Learning to Walk with God. Let's look right here in the Word of God in Hebrews chapter 11 and verse 5. By faith, Enoch was translated that he should not see death. That means he never died. He was taken directly to heaven without dying. And he was not found. That is, they looked all around for him, but they couldn't find him because God had translated him. For before his translation, he had this testimony that he pleased God. And how did he please God? Verse 6 says, but without faith, it is impossible to please him. So how did Enoch please God? By walking with God. How did he walk with God? He believed God. So the life of walking with God is simply a life of faith. Well, where did he get this faith? Well, he got faith from the Word of God, the same way I get it, the same way you get it. Romans chapter 10, verse 17, faith comes by hearing, and hearing by the Word of God. Now, that Word may be through the Holy Spirit, it may be through the pages of Scripture, but you don't name it and claim it. God speaks, and you believe it. That, my friend, is faith, and without faith, it's impossible to please God. You want to walk with God, do you? I hope you do. Then you're going to walk the walk of faith. This entire chapter is about faith, and the emphasis is that he walked with God because he believed God. Now, number two, not only is walking with God a life of faith, but it becomes a life of fellowship. You see, you step in by faith, but you walk on in fellowship. Now, the Bible says here in Genesis chapter 5, verse 22, and Enoch walked with God after he begat Methuselah 300 years and begat sons and daughters. Enoch and the Father are walking hand in hand in intimate fellowship. Do you have fellowship with God? Does God walk with you and talk with you? I mean, is Jesus Christ real to you when you're driving around an automobile? When you have your pots and pans there in the kitchen? When you're sitting there at your desk? When you're at school on the gridiron or the basketball court? Did you know that Jesus Christ is to be very real with you? You are to walk with Him. Now, sometimes we come to church and we act differently at church. Now, listen carefully to what I'm about to say. Obviously, when somebody is preaching, you're to be quiet. Obviously, when we sing, you're to join together. But don't change your personality. Don't suddenly get spooky when you come to church. Oh, we're in church now. We are holy, holy, holy. Listen, a Christian is perfectly natural and naturally supernatural. Supernaturally natural and naturally supernatural. We don't change. Sometimes I'll be over here sitting as a guest preacher and there'll be the pastor, the host pastor at the church, and we'd be talking back and forth and he seems perfectly normal. And then he gets up, comes over to the pulpit to talk. And this guy's very natural. Dearly beloved. And he talks like he got a steeple stuck in his throat. Sometimes people don't like to come into church and hear people kind of greeting one another and chattering like birds in a tree. They say, oh, be quiet, we've come to worship. Friend, when you meet your brothers and sisters in Jesus, be cheerful, be happy. There's nothing wrong with that. Nothing wrong with that. Now you say, but I think we're to be still and know that God is in His holy temple. There's a time to be still. The Bible also says, shout unto the Lord. There's a time to cry. There's a time to laugh. That's what Ecclesiastes tells us. There are times when we're exuberant in our worship. The Bible says, clap your hands, all ye people. The Bible says, lifting holy hands to God in prayer. There are times when we're to be on our face, on our knees with the Lord. All of these things are true. All of these things are true. But the point is that we're to be natural. would be natural. Don't get the idea that our faith is something that we kind of put on when we come to church. What I'm trying to say is that we are to walk with God 24 hours a day, 7 days a week, 365 days a year. It is a constant walk with Him. Now, we come to church to worship, but listen, we also bring our worship to church. How wonderful when people who already have been walking with God come to church to continue to do corporately what they've been doing individually all week long. That's what makes a glorious service. So when you come in here and God comes in with you and you come to praise Him together, it is a life of fellowship. Oh, how sweet to walk in this pilgrim way, leaning on the everlasting arms. The steps of a good man are ordered by the Lord. Now, thirdly, it is not only a life of faith and a life of fellowship. A walk with God is a life of faithfulness. One of the verses that motivates me a lot is this, that Jesus went about doing good. And sometimes I just say, Lord, I don't have an agenda today. Just let me go about doing good. Now, why was this man so faithful? He was faithful for 300 years. Look, if you will, in Genesis chapter 5, verse 22. And Enoch walked with God after he begat Methuselah 300 years and begat sons and daughters. 300 years. That's 109,500 days. Good days, bad days, hot days, cold days. Snow, rain, blizzard, drought, flood, war, peace, opposition. Walking with God. He didn't turn it on, turn it off. There is the constancy, the faithfulness of His walk. Enoch walked with God. It is the God who walks with you, who empowers you. And every demand upon your Christian life is a demand of the God who walks within you and walks with you day by day. I hope you believe that. It's a life of faith. It's a life of fellowship. It is a life of faithfulness. It is also a life of fruitfulness. You want your life to count for God? Just walk with God. It's a life of fruitfulness. The Bible says in Hebrews 11, verses 5 and 6, by faith Enoch was translated that he should not see death, and was not found because God had translated him. For before his translation, he had this testimony. Now listen, he pleased God. That's fruitfulness. He pleased God. But without faith, it's impossible to please Him. For he that cometh to God must believe that He is, and that He is a rewarder of them that diligently serve Him. Why was he so fruitful? What was there about his life that made him a prophet? Did you know he had a crisis in his life? And after his crisis, that's when he began to walk with God. Do you know what his crisis was? He became a father. He became a father. Look, if you will, in Genesis chapter 5, verse 22. And Enoch walked with God after he begat Methuselah 300 years and begat sons and daughters. He had his first baby, a little boy named Methuselah. And when that baby was born, God spoke to Enoch in a special way. And Enoch walked with God after he begat Methuselah. But I tell you what, if you have children and you have any brain and any heart, it's going to drive you to God. Did you know that? It's going to drive you to God. He walked with God after he begat Methuselah 300 years. Have you ever thought about the name Methuselah? How many of you know a baby any other than the one in the Bible named Methuselah? I've never met one. Doubtless, the names that people give kids, there's some child around named Methuselah. Sometimes we wonder, where do these people get these names? Bible names had a special meaning. The name Methuselah means this: when he is dead or when he is gone, it will be sent. Can you imagine naming a child that? When he's dead, it will be sent? Well, what does that mean? God said to Enoch, I'm going to destroy the world with a flood. Well, God, when are you going to do this? You see this baby? When he's dead, it will be sent. You know, the Bible says in Amos 3:7, surely the Lord God will do nothing but that he revealeth his secret to his servants, the prophets. Remember now that Enoch was a prophet. And God says, you see this little baby? When he's dead, it's going to be sent. Every time little Methuselah had a fever, Enoch said, oh boy, I wonder if this is it. When he's dead, it's going to be sent. Now, how long did Methuselah live? This explains the mystery. Methuselah lived longer than any other man in all of history. 969 years, as we're going to see later, Methuselah lived. He lived longer than anybody else. You ready for a riddle? The oldest man who ever lived who died before his father did. Who was that? Methuselah. He died before his father did because his father never died. The oldest man who ever lived who died before his father did, that is Methuselah. Well, why did Methuselah live for 969 years? The New Testament tells us the long suffering of God. God was not willing that any should perish, but that all should come to repentance. And so God kept giving another day, another day, another day. 969 years, God is waiting before he sends the flood because God's mercy. God is waiting for more people to be saved. Why has not Jesus come in our day and our age? God's waiting for more people to be saved. Peter tells us, many will say, where's the promise of his coming? For since the fathers fell asleep, all things continue as they were from the beginning of creation. For this they're willingly ignorant of. And one day is where the Lord is 1,000 years, and 1,000 years is one day. The Lord is not slack concerning his promise, as some men count slackness, but is long-suffering to usward, not willing that any should perish, but that all should come to repentance. It could be that the reason Jesus didn't come yesterday is because God wants you saved today.
9: Amen.
8: It could be. It could be that God is just keeping the door open one more time. But I tell you, the flood did come, and even now the raging waters of God's wrath are furiously pounding against the dam of his mercy. And one of these days, Jesus Christ will come, and it will be too late for you as it was too late in this day. I want to show you that the flood came the day Methuselah died. You ready to do some arithmetic? Look in Genesis chapter 5, verse 25. And Methuselah lived 187 years and begat Lamech. Now, little Methuselah is born. His name means when he is gone or when he's dead, it'll be sent. Now, he became a father. Methuselah became a father when he was 187 years of age. He had a son whose name was Lamech. Now, Lamech gave Methuselah a grandson. Now, notice in Genesis 5, verses 28 and 29. And Lamech lived 182 years and begat a son, and he called his name Noah. So Methuselah's grandson was Noah. His son was Lamech. The grandson was Noah. Lamech was born after 187 years. 182 more years, little Noah is born. So that's 369 years when Noah was born. Methuselah is 369 years old when he becomes a grandpapa. Now, when that grandson, whose name was Noah, was 600 years old, the flood came. Pastor, how do you know that? Genesis 7:11. In the 600th year of Noah's life, in the second month, the 17th day of the month, the same day were all the fountains of the great deep broken up and the windows of heaven were opened. The flood came. Now see, 187, 182, 369. Add 600 to that, 969 years. That day the flood came. Now you understand, when he is gone, it will be sent. You understand why Methuselah lived to be 969 years? Because God was postponing, God was putting off that day of judgment because of his mercy. But the flood did come. And the day of the Lord will come. As it was in the days of Noah, so shall it be in this day. And I believe that Enoch had a certain amount of fear. Fear is a legitimate motive. I'm telling you, my precious friend, that God Almighty is a God of judgment. I know we're not supposed to believe that God is a God of wrath, but only a God of love. God is a God of love, infinite, matchless, unfathomable, indescribable, glorious love. But he's also a God of wrath. Now, if you say God is a God of love and don't say God is a God of wrath, that's only half of the truth. And when you take half of the truth and make half of the truth all of the truth, that half of the truth becomes an untruth. I can't say that again, but it's true. God says to Enoch, Enoch, when he's gone, it'll be sent. Enoch said, I believe I better walk with God. Did you know that judgment is coming and you better walk with God? You say, don't use fear on me. Your doctor will. Your doctor said, get that cholesterol down, you're going to die. Your dentist will use fear. You don't have to floss all your teeth, just the ones you want to keep. The highway patrolman uses fear. No, the fear of the Lord is the beginning of wisdom, not the end of wisdom, but the beginning of wisdom.
6: We live in a generation that has been tranquilized into hell. Psalm 25, verse 14, the secret of the Lord is with them that fear him. You see, Enoch was a prophet. He knew that the Lord is coming. And he says,
9: the flood is coming.
6: There's judgment coming on this earth. I believe I'll walk with God. Friend, if you had any sense, you'd say, I believe I'll walk with God. I believe I'll walk with God. It was a life of fruitfulness, a life that counts. All of your toys are soon going to be junk. That house of yours, that car of yours, those clothes, that coat, that's all premature junk. How are you living in this day and in this age? Now, the Bible says that Enoch walked with God and was not because God took him. That's Genesis 5, verse 24. Hebrews chapter 11, verses 5 and 6 says that he was translated that he should not see death. There was a sudden, instant rapture, and he's gone. You know what? They looked for him, and they didn't find him. Hebrews says he was not found. That means they looked for him. One of these days, they're going to be looking for me. One of these days, they're going to be looking for you. Listen to the words of Jesus. By the way, you say, Pastor Rogers, that sounds so supernatural. Yep, you got it. That's what I hope you'll see. Luke chapter 17, verses 34 and 35. Jesus said, I tell you, in that night there shall be two men in one bed. One shall be taken, the other shall be left. Two women shall be grinding together. The one shall be taken, and the other left. A man reaches over at nighttime to touch his wife. The pillow is warm, but she's gone. A mother goes in to change the diaper on her little precious baby. The crib is empty. The baby is gone. People in an airliner. The pilot is gone. Two grinding at the mill. The one taken, the other left. Enoch walked with God and was not because God took him. Isn't the book of Genesis a wonderful book that prophesies ahead of time the second coming of Jesus Christ? Is Jesus real to you? Are you walking with him? There was a preacher who had a precious baby son. He was the age that we call a toddler. That preacher, in a hurry to go to a meeting, got in his automobile and was backing out of the garage when he heard the most sickening thing that any parent can ever hear: a thud and a bump. Oh no. He opened the door of the car, went back, and there was the lifeless body of his precious son. Can you imagine what that funeral was like? Another preacher came to stand by this man to give him strength and help. And that heartbroken man of God, with tears coming down his cheek, said to his friend, Bob, oh Bob, I wouldn't have done it for the world. Let me tell you something. God so loved the world that he gave his only begotten son. That's the love of God. Calvary was not an accident. It was not an incident. It was the gift of a loving God. And if you die and go to hell, you will trample beneath your feet the precious blood of the Son of God. You say, Pastor, do you believe in hell? Hell is almost too good for a man who would trample beneath his feet such love. You're here to walk with God. That's why Jesus came.
10: that we might walk with him and talk with him. And I want to lead you today in a prayer if you've never done so. So you put your faith in the one who gave his son for the world. Would you pray this way? Dear God, I'm a sinner and I'm lost and I need to be saved. Pray that. My sin deserves judgment, but I need and want mercy. Jesus, you died to save me. You shed your blood to save me. You rose and lived to save me. You promised to save me if I would trust you. I do trust you, Jesus. Would you pray that? I do trust you, Jesus, with all of my heart. Come into my heart. Forgive my sin. Save me, Lord Jesus. Pray it, say it, and mean it. Save me, Lord Jesus. Did you ask him? Then claim it by faith. Pray this way. Thank you for saving me. I don't look for a sign or ask for a feeling. I stand on your word. You promised and you cannot lie. You are now my Lord and Savior. I will live for you. I will make it public. Begin now to make me the person you want me to be. In your name I pray. Amen.
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13: Hello, everybody. I'm Ricky File, and these are Principles for Abundant Living. Some people have a habit of confessing negative things. They talk about their weakness. They talk about their lack of faith. Sometimes people say, oh, if I just had the faith that somebody else has, and they'll mention somebody. People sometimes talk about how strong their doubts are. They confess their fear. They confess their dread of disease. When we realize, now listen here, when we realize that we'll never rise above our confession, then we have had a great thing dawn upon us and we're getting to the place where God can really begin to use us and where results, positive results, will begin happening in our lives. Listen now, confess with your mouth. I'm talking about vocalize it. Don't just think about it. Say it. That by his stripes you're healed. Hold fast to that. And no disease can stand before you. I'm going to say that again. Confess that by his stripes you're healed and hold fast to it. Don't just try it once or twice. Hold fast to it. And no disease can stand before you. If one tries to fasten itself upon you, it can't stay. It's not the thing you say on the spur of the moment that gets results. It's what you continually say. What you continually say you'll eventually get. Because what you continually say is determined by what you have in your heart. And whether we realize it or not, we're sowing words. Jesus said,

0: says, keep the word in your mouth and meditate in it day and night and do it, and you'll make your way successful, prosperous. You'll have good success. It is when we confess the word of God, declare with emphasis, by his stripes we're healed, and hold fast to that, that we see deliverance. Jesus evidently walked in the light of his confession. He was what he confessed. Isn't it strange that we never knew, many of us, until recently, that faith follows in the footprints of confession? It's not a new teaching, but there's been a new emphasis on it in the last number of years. Actually, some have been teaching it for quite a while, but a lot of us didn't know about it until the last 10, 15, or 20 years. Our confession builds the road over which faith hauls its mighty cargo. You're going to learn that you'll never rise above your confession. You're going to learn that you'll never enjoy the riches of grace until you confess them. I mean, you're not even saved until you confess the Lordship of Jesus. Confession is made unto salvation. There is no salvation without confession. Yes, you're going to find that your confession of what he is and what he's done for you and what you are in him always precedes his revelation of himself to you. The realization of the promises will follow your confession of them. Confession precedes possession. Don't forget that. It'll help you. Check it out in the Bible. See if it's true. It is.
1: When the Council of the Sanhedrin arrested the apostles, imprisoned them, and had them flogged, what exactly were these apostles teaching that the Sanhedrin were against? First, that Jesus was indeed the long-awaited Messiah, the one about whom Isaiah had prophesied and other prophets. Isaiah's prophecy was so descriptive of Jesus' birth, life, and suffering, it's difficult to understand how they could have missed it. Secondly, they taught repentance in the name of Jesus. Repentance is to first change your mind about your ways and about salvation. Salvation comes from God through Jesus, who is the Christ, the anointed one of God, born of a virgin, died on the cross, buried for 3 days, rose again, ascended to God the Father, and resides at his right hand, interceding on behalf of humanity, and Jesus will return for his bride. The Sanhedrin wanted to be the influential class. They did not want this interference with their power and influence, but it was too late. The truth of Jesus Christ was flowing and empowering the people. I'm Leah Fort. Subscribe to my YouTube channel and connect with me at leahfortconnects.com.
0: Today is Friday, May 8th. Let's take a look at the weather. The high temperature in Amarillo yesterday was 77 degrees. Today, the high temperature is forecast to reach mid-80s. North wind this afternoon, 10 to 15 miles per hour. Overnight low tonight, low to mid-50s. Tomorrow, sunny skies, high temperature mid-90s, southwest wind in the afternoon about 10 to 15 miles per hour. On Sunday, windy, high temperature upper 70s.
2: 1 John 4:6, New King James, we are of God. He who knows God hears us. He who is not of God does not hear us. By this we know the spirit of the truth and the spirit of error.
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4: With SRN News, I'm Rich Thomason in Washington. The United Arab Emirates Defense Ministry says the country's air defenses are actively engaging with a missile and drone attack as the Iran war's shaky ceasefire is again challenged. And American forces had their own confrontation with Iran the other day.
5: The U.S. military says it intercepted Iranian attacks on 3 U.S. Navy ships Thursday as they transited the Strait of Hormuz. President Trump described the confrontation this way.
6: You probably heard we took our 3 destroyers and we rammed them through some pretty big stuff today, and the destroyers weren't hurt in any way. The people weren't hurt, but they were firing at us, and we were firing back at them.
5: Central Command says U.S. forces then targeted Iranian military facilities responsible for the attack. Meanwhile, the president says the U.S. is still negotiating with Iran.
6: We're not going to give them the right to have a nuclear weapon. There's zero chance, and they know that, and they've agreed to that. Let's see if they are willing to sign it.
5: and Thomas Washington.

0: 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Today, Keith Moore is teaching from the Word of God, a message from the series, Eternal Life. 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And now, Brother Moore.
1: 2 Timothy 4:6. Paul said, I'm ready to be offered. The time of my departure is at hand. Soon and very soon, your time to depart is going to be at hand. Should you fear it? No. If you're a believer, you should look forward to it. He said, I've fought a good fight. I've finished my course. I've kept the faith.
2: Amen.
1: I want you to try these phrases out. Say it out loud. I've fought a good fight. How do you fight a good fight? You fight the fight of faith.
3: Right.
1: Fight the good fight of faith. That's how you fight a good fight. I've finished my course. And this is why you don't want to leave early.
3: No.
1: Either through some stinking disease or through some accident or whatever, you don't have to leave early. Why? Even if you live 100 plus years, that's going to come and go like a mist.
3: Yeah.
1: You don't want to leave before you've done what you were put on the planet to do.
2: Yeah.
1: You want to find your purpose, fulfill your course. I finished my course and I have kept the faith. I was a believer when I started this. I've been a believer through the whole thing, and I'm leaving here a believer. Faith intact. Verse 8, henceforth there is laid up for me a crown of righteousness, which the Lord, the righteous judge, shall give me at that day, not to me only, but to all them also that love his appearing. Do you love his appearing?
2: Yes.
1: Are you looking forward to him returning? Then you're going to get a crown too.
3: Yeah.
2: Glory.
1: Somebody say, I'm getting a crown. I'm getting a crown.
2: Yeah.
1: Go to 2 Corinthians 5 for time's sake. 2 Corinthians 5. And verse 1, there's so much junk that people believe because of an ignorance or just an outright rejection of the Word of God. Examine everything you believe, and not just once in a decade, every day examine what you believe by the Word of God.
2: Amen.
1: It'll keep you on the solid rock. He said, for we know. We what?
2: Amen.
1: Don't you like that? It's not somebody's goofy theory. We know that if our earthly house of this tabernacle, he's talking about your body, were dissolved. We have a building of God, something God has built, a house not made with hands, eternal in the heavens. Keep reading, it says it here. In this we groan, earnestly desiring to be clothed upon with our house, which is from heaven. We want our new and improved house.
3: Yeah. Yeah.
2: Yeah. Yeah.
1: This one's been messed up. And part of it, we did it. And part of it, we messed it up. Right?
2: Yeah.
1: Between the curse and the devil and us, we have caused ourselves problems. And part of it cannot be fixed. It keeps getting older. And the only thing that's going to fix it is the glory of God and the regenerating power of the Holy Spirit changing it into an immortal body. So he said, we groan desiring this house from heaven, and we do. Anybody want this new glory house? Verse 3, if so be that being clothed, we shall not be found naked. Keep going. For we that are in this tabernacle do groan, being burdened, not for that we would be unclothed, but clothed upon, that mortality might be swallowed up of life.
2: Amen.
1: Now he that has wrought for us the selfsame thing is God, who's also given us the earnest of the Spirit. Now the earnest, the first fruits of the Spirit, is a foretaste of resurrection power. It's not enough to make our body immortal. It is enough to heal us.
2: Amen.
3: Yeah.
2: Amen.
4: That's good.
1: It's enough to strengthen us and restore us and sustain us so that our body stays in good working condition long enough for us to finish our course.
5: Amen.
4: That's right.
1: Later on, we're getting the whole thing. And the whole thing won't just fix you, it will make you immortal.
3: Thank you.
1: You don't get healed in death.
5: No.
1: If you don't use healing now, later on you're immortal. Keep reading verse 6. Therefore, we're always confident, knowing that while we're at home in the body, we're absent from the Lord. We walk by faith, not by sight. Verse 8. We're confident, I say, and willing rather to be absent from the body. When did that happen? When you departed. And to be present with the Lord. Absent from the body, present with the Lord. That's when your spirit uncoupled from your body. The way you can tell a spirit is in a body is that it is breathing.
5: Right.
1: You know, pneuma is also the word for breath, also the word for spirit. Something is drawing the breath in and pushing it out that you can't see. Something is causing the heart to beat. Something is causing the brain to have activity. You can't see it under a microscope. It's the living spirit. Now look in Philippians. Philippians 1, verse 20. He said, according to my earnest expectation and my hope, that in nothing I shall be ashamed, but that with all boldness as always, so now also Christ shall be magnified in my body, whether it be by life or by death. Did you know that God can be glorified in the way you die?
5: Yeah, wow. Yeah.
1: There's a right season to die, and there's a wrong season to die.
5: Yeah.
1: There's a right way to go, and there's a wrong way to go.
5: Yes.
1: You can die too young,
5: yep,
1: and the wrong way.
5: Right.
1: You're still saved.
6: Amen. Amen. Yes.
1: But you were robbed of some time and years.
5: Right.
1: There's a right way.
5: Yeah.
1: Yes. You know, the scripture says, let me die the death of the righteous.
5: Right.
1: And let my last end be like his. Yes. Remember one of the patriarchs, when it came time for him to go, he called all his sons and his people in. Yeah. And he, you know, posted himself up in the bed. And he prayed over them, he prophesied over them, and then the Bible said he gave up the spirit.
5: Right.
1: He departed.
5: Lord.
1: That's the way to do it.
5: Yes.
1: Right? You don't have to have 12 tubes coming out of you. You don't have to be drugged out of your head. Come on, are y'all with me? You don't even have to be diseased. You know, one time a person said, well, if you never got sick, how would you die? You leave your body.
5: Right.
1: And if you leave your body, you won't have to shoot it. The body without the spirit is dead. You don't have to have some violent thing or some disease thing. You don't. You just leave.
5: Yeah.
1: You depart.
5: There you go.
1: One of these days,
5: yep,
1: I'm departing.
5: Amen.
1: You're going to depart too.
5: Yes, yes.
1: You need to be ready.
3: Yes.
1: Are you ready?
3: Yes.
1: Are you ready? Is a question we need to know for sure with ourselves. And at the right, don't bug people and push things off when they reject them and absolutely won't listen to you. But anytime there's an opportunity, you want to talk to other people too and say, are you ready?
5: Yes.
1: Are you ready?
5: Yes.
1: Well, I hope so. That's not okay.
5: That's right.
1: I hope so. I hope I've been good enough. That means you're not ready. If you're counting on what you've done to be saved, you ain't saved. I know this is socially incorrect. People don't like it. It makes them furious. But have I read it or not?
5: Yes.
1: Out of the scripture. I didn't write this. You didn't write this. You must be born again.
5: Amen.
1: Right?
5: Yes.
1: That's the only way to have eternal life, to have your name in the Lamb's Book of Life. That's the only way. And nobody comes to the Father God, the Creator, except by Jesus. He said so. In Philippians, Verse 21, for me to live is Christ, and to die is gain. Then we need to quit referring to it as your loss.
5: That's right.
1: Gain. If I live in the flesh, this is the fruit of my labor. Yet what I shall choose, I wot not, or we might say, I don't know which one I'm going to choose. This reveals we have much more say in how and when we die than people think.
5: Yes.
1: Our departure can be moved up. Our departure can be delayed. We have a say-so in it if we'll walk with God. Talk to Him about it. For I'm in a strait betwixt two, he said, having a desire to what?
5: Depart.
1: To what?
5: Depart.
1: And be with Christ.
5: Amen.
1: Which is far
5: better.
1: One of these days, and it won't be long. There's songs about this, isn't it? Over in the glory land. I mean, thing after thing after thing. But it is reality that life is so short and so uncertain. Surely we've seen that with all of the virus things and everything else. There's always been something. There's enough stuff happening all around the planet all the time to take you out 10,000 different ways. You need to be ready to go.
5: Amen.
3: That's right.
1: Are you ready to go?
5: Yes.
1: The story is told, the joke's told about these guys, country folks. These guys coming out of the woods with their shotguns. They'd been hunting. And preacher had been preaching on evangelism. And they met some strangers in the road. And they said, hey, how you doing? Hi. And they said, you ready to go to heaven? While they're holding the shotgun. You know? They said, well, what do you mean? And they said, do you believe in Jesus? You believe you go to heaven when you die? The guy said, oh, I thought you was getting up a load right now. Do you need to be ready to go right now?
5: Yes.
1: All that has to happen is your heart stop.
5: Yeah.
1: Right?
3: Right.
1: I mean, if it doesn't keep beating, you will fall over right here, right now. And in seconds, you'll be out of here.
5: Amen.
1: This will happen some 155,000 times, some way or another, around the planet today before the 24 hours is over. Let's not be ignorant. Let's not be foolish. Let's be ready to go.
3: Yes,
1: ready to depart. At any moment,
5: amen.
1: At any time. Stand on your feet.
0: And that concludes today's message by Brother Keith Moore. 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

0: Next, we are going to share with you a portion of a sermon from a 6-CD set of messages from Kenneth Hagin. This is called Classic Favorites of Brother Hagin's, some of his best loved and best remembered messages. Let's listen to a portion of one of those messages right now from Kenneth Hagin.
1: Well, then the Lord dealt with me 4 years ago in Buffalo, New York, September the 6th. September the 6th, you know, was the first Sunday of September of 1970. And in the Holiday Inn in Buffalo, New York, and he said to me that if I would obey him and do what he told me to do, that that stronger anointing that had come on me four times in those last 20 years would come on me to abide. Well, I did, and he did, and it did. Now, I didn't ask the Lord for that. These four times in that 20-year period, that surprised me just as much as it did anybody, these folks before. You see? Well, somebody said, what about that anyhow? Well, somebody put it this way, when the natural comes in contact with the supernatural, something's got to give. Amen. Yeah. Now, down through the years, you know, if you're a student of church history, you'll find out in every great real move of God's power and spirit, people fell. They called it sometimes falling in trances or falling under the power. Did you ever read after John Wesley? I began to read John Wesley's writings first way back in 1938. John Wesley, of course, is the father, you know, of Methodism. And John Wesley said, I remember because it became quite a frequent thing in his services for people, sometimes hundreds of them, to fall under the power. And he said, I remember the first person in my meetings that fell under the power. He said, right in the middle of one of my sermons, he never had that manifestation before, but a lady sitting right next to the aisle on the front pew just suddenly, right in the middle of my sermon, pitched right out of the pew on her face in the floor. And I thought, of course, that she had fainted or something, you know, and I stopped my message and said, is there a doctor in the house? And there was three doctors present. And so he said, I asked him if they would come and to attend to this woman, so they came and examined her, and they said, well, there's something peculiar about this. Said that it's not a physical thing. Her heart, her pulse is all right, and her respiration's normal. But said she's under some kind of power or some kind of a spell. Well, John Wesley said a hypnotist was present, and this hypnotist asked him if he could examine her. He said, I gave him leave. And so he said he checked her over, you know, and tried to bring out. He said, well, I don't know what it is. It's not hypnotism. I don't know what it is, but it is some kind of a spell. Well, John Wesley said some of the people of the church said, is it the devil? He said, I don't know. Some of the people said, is it the Lord? He said, I don't know. But if you'll just all hang around when she comes out of it, whoever did it will get the glory for it. Now, you know, wouldn't it be wonderful if we just had a little Methodist, I mean old-time Methodist sense. John Wesley-type Methodist sense. So John Wesley said, then we all waited. He didn't resume his sermon. We just waited and hung around there for 45 minutes. Well, you know, when something's happening, even in a Methodist church, people don't go home. They want to stay and see it. Praise God. And so we all waited 45 minutes. She lay there on the floor in this trance or under the power. And he said after a little bit, she began to stir a little bit, you know, and some of the ladies helped her to her feet. And he said the first thing she said was, praise the Lord. The next thing was, glory to God. And John Wesley said, I said, it's the Lord, it's the Lord. He got the praise for it. Hallelujah. And then when she regained her composure a little bit, she told him about while she was there, Jesus came and appeared to her and took her up to heaven and escorted her through the glory world. And she recited to him what all she'd seen, and they all got blessed. Praise God. Then it became quite a common thing for people, even sinners, to fall under the power and get saved. Do you ever read the autobiography of Charles G. Finney? I have more than once. It's blessed me immeasurably. Finney said, you know, I remember when the people first started falling, because it became a common occurrence in his meeting for sinners as well as others to fall under the power. Hundreds of them sometime right on the floor of the ground. He said he was, first time it started happening, you know, he said, He went down to a place there above Utica, New York, and he's preaching on a Sunday afternoon, and I started preaching. I've been preaching about 15 minutes. People started falling off the seats on the floor, just like dead men. A little while, 400 people were on the floor under the power of God. I learned later these folks were unsaved. They all got saved that day. Praise God. Hallelujah to Jesus. George Whitfield, who was a co-laborer with John Wesley, actually, came over here to America. And it's a historical fact. You can read about it, actually, in some books that are in the Library of Congress, actually, or the library up there, you see. And he said that he was preaching on the courthouse square in Boston, Massachusetts. When he had preached, the power would fall. People would fall under the power. And young men climbed up in the trees, and before he preached, he said, "You fellas come down out of those trees. Because when I start preaching, the power will fall, and you'll fall." And he said, "You fall out of those trees that far, you know, you could get hurt, you know." And so he wouldn't preach a lick till they came down. They came down out of those trees, and he started to preaching right on the courthouse square. People started falling under the power. Amen. This is a historical fact. Did you ever read after Peter Cartwright, the West End Methodist preacher, you know? I read his autobiography. Great. Bless you. Peter Cartwright, you know, was a big fella. He's about 6'4", I think, and he wore cowboy boots in those days. You know, they were setting up, you know, from the east going west over into Tennessee and Kentucky and on over into Missouri. He preached at camp meetings, and people fell under the power. He said on one occasion he'd been back over to Virginia where he originally lived, and he was coming back, you see, across the mountains over into Kentucky and Tennessee, going to conduct a camp meeting, traveling by horseback in the summertime, you know, and he came to a tavern and an inn, you know, and checked in to stay all night, you know, and they was having a dance there that night. So he checked into this inn and tavern, you know, combination, and they invited him to the dance. Well, now, Western Methodists were old-time holiness, and they didn't go to public dances, but he said the Spirit of God told him to go. Now, somebody said that beats anything you ever seen in your life. You know God wouldn't even tell a Christian to go to a dance, much less a minister, a preacher, and a holiness preacher at that. Fellow that preached against dancing, the Spirit of God told him to go. Well, he had enough sense to listen to the Lord, so he said, "What time do you start?" They told him. He said, "Okay, I'll be here." So he got into his room, and he didn't know what the Lord wanted, but he went to the dance. And he said, "I got there a little bit before it started, you know, they're already, you know, playing their fiddles, you know, and getting all tuned up, you know, here. And I just stood over here against the wall, you know, and they started dancing." And so he said a young lady came up to him and curtsied, you know, and asked him, you know, because he's a stranger and he didn't know anything to dance. And so he said, "Well, yes." And he said, "I walked out in the middle floor, didn't know the gun out there, what God wanted me to do. But when I got out there, he showed me what to do." Big old fella that way. So he said, "I just got a hold of each one of her wrists, you see, and held in my hand." And he's had a big booming voice and said, "I just bellowed out loud, I never do anything without praying." Just boomed it out. "Let's pray." And he said, "I fell down on my knees and started praying at the top of my voice." I could tell the young lady was still standing there. "But I began to pray." He said, "I don't know what all I said, but I do know that I finally got to this bunch here. And said, my God, save this bunch of heathens." And I prayed for each fiddler, each musician, each dancer. While he said, I had my eyes shut, said I heard a thud. I knew somebody had hit the floor that fell under the fire. I kept on praying, I heard another thud. They hit the floor. I kept on praying, I heard somebody else hit the floor. They fell under the power. I kept on praying, somebody else hit the floor. And then they started to fall and... You know, and I kept on praying, I didn't hear any more thuds. Don't mind looking, everybody's flat on the floor. Everybody's flat on the floor. I'll tell you, bless God, we need some prayer meetings like that today. Everybody's flat on the floor. Praise God, they got everybody saved that night. Hallelujah to Jesus. Glory to God. West End Methodist preacher. People fell under the power. Now we know that. Thank God for the manifestation of his power. Wonder why those things happen anyway. Well, I'll tell you why. Man, you see, without God is spiritually dead. See, that's the reason God sent Jesus down here. They couldn't see God, but Jesus said, he that seen me has seen the Father. But he sent Jesus down here to represent him, so people that were spiritually dead had no spiritual conception, but with their physical senses could see Jesus, could hear him talk. The disciples and those close to him could feel him. They said, we've handled him. Could feel him. Could see the miracles he did. People could see God at work. And that's the reason God manifests his unseen power. You can't see the Holy Ghost. Amen. Anyone, you can see the wind. But you can see the results of the wind. Amen. I saw on TV tonight, you know, it hit over here pretty heavy this morning. Pasadena broke the roof over there off of an apartment house, you see. Well, they didn't see the wind. They heard it, but they didn't see it. I didn't see it either, but I saw the results of it. And that's the reason God does some things out here in this sense around that people can see to demonstrate his power, to let folks know, bless God, amen, that he's at work. I know as a young Baptist boy preacher, you know, I believed in healing and I'd been healed with the power of God and I'd ministered to folks by anointing of oil and laying on of hands. But you don't really get into spiritual manifestations, friends, until you get baptized with the Holy Ghost. I was born of the Holy Ghost, born of the Spirit. But being born of the Spirit and filled with the Spirit is two different things. Are you listening to me? And so I remember I received the baptism of the Holy Ghost and spoke with other tongues. I remember then that I came over among full gospel folks because I got the left foot of fellowship from among the Baptists way back 1937. And way back there in those days, that first 1937, first got acquainted, really, I guess maybe I saw him first, 1936, really. But I read it because I was going to the meetings before I'd received the baptism of the Holy Ghost. Saw Brother and Sister Goodman, became acquainted with them, you see. I know then that my wife and I were holding a meeting in 1939 in Farmersville, Texas. And Brother and Sister Goodman's pastor not too far away over in Greenville, Texas, you see. Well, now you see, spiritual manifestations are new to me because I've only had the baptism of the Holy Ghost less than 2 years. And my wife was Methodist and she'd only had the baptism of the Holy Ghost. This was the second month. We had some mighty moving of God, really.
0: What we've been listening to the last several minutes is a portion of one of six messages in a set of CDs, which we sell here. It's called Classic Favorites by Kenneth Hagin. One of the messages is titled Beneath His Feet. Another is titled Paul's Revelation. One is called The Name of Jesus. And then there are three more of the classic messages of Brother Hagin, some of his best loved, best remembered sermons. You can purchase all six of these CDs in one package for $45. If you'd like to get them, just send a check for $45 to Kingdom Keys Network, P.O. Box 8082, Amarillo, Texas, 79114. And enclose the amount of $45, which will pay for the CDs, the packaging, and the postage. Again, that's Classic Favorites by Kenneth Hagin. The address, again, here is Kingdom Keys Network, P.O. Box 8082. And that's in Amarillo, Texas, 79114.
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0: Let's take a quick look at the weather across the Amarillo area today. High temperature mid-80s. Tonight, overnight low to mid-50s. Tomorrow, sunny skies, high temperature mid-90s. Southwest wind 10 to 15 miles per hour.
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4: Well, welcome to Family Talk, the broadcast division of the Dr. James Dobson Family Institute. I'm Roger Marsh, and on our last broadcast, we began a conversation with Fern Nichols and Sally Burke from Moms in Prayer International, a ministry that's been rallying moms to pray for their children and their children's schools for decades. Fern Nichols founded this ministry after being burdened for her own kids' spiritual well-being. And Sally, a former space shuttle engineer turned ministry president, has been leading that charge since 2015. In part one of this conversation, we heard how the movement took root. Today, Sally Burke will walk us through the four powerful steps of prayer that moms and prayer groups follow each week. You'll also hear from several moms who joined Dr. Dobson in the studio, women whose children have been transformed by faithful, persistent prayer. Let's rejoin Dr. Dobson now for this special edition of Family Talk.
5: Okay, Sally, welcome.
6: Thank you.
5: The question that begs to be asked is, what are those four steps?
6: Oh, my goodness. Well, we
5: is
6: begin
5: that
6: with
5: the right
6: praise.
5: Question?
6: Yes, that is the right question, because these four steps are powerful. We begin with praising. We take our eyes off of our situation, off of ourselves, onto the mighty God. And God enters the praises of his people. And pretty soon you watch these women with all this fear and all this worry, and all courage is fear bathed in prayer. Mm-hmm. So pretty soon they're seeing who their God is. There's nothing too hard, nothing impossible for him. And it's his word. It's who he is. And so they begin to just praise him left and right. And so they begin to be transformed. They think they're going in for their child, but God is doing a work within them. They never leave the same.
5: Mm-hmm. Okay, that's one.
6: Then there's silent confession. And I like that it's silent, because I'm not going to tell everybody my sins. It's between, you know, me and God. So I want to make sure my heart is just cleansed. And I want you to think about that as a hose. You can turn on the major source of it, but if there's a kink, the fullness can't come out. And the Holy Spirit wants to pray through us. We know not how we ought to pray. And I want to make sure everything within me is emptied out so Christ can fill me to overflowing. So we silently confess our sins. And he tells us, if you confess your sins, he is faithful and just to forgive you of all your sins and cleanse you of all unrighteousness. So we're ready to thank him. We're ready to come in. We're entering his gates with praise and thanksgiving. And Thanksgiving is an amazing time. To me, it's a Holy Spirit party. Because my sister over here will thank God for answered prayer. Well, I got to pray with her last week. I'm so excited. Or this one over here shares an answer to prayer. And I'm thinking, well, if God answered that prayer, he's going to answer this prayer. And we just celebrate for one another. We fall in love with each other's kids. We're for each other's kids. It's an amazing, amazing sisterhood. Some of the women I've been praying with for over 20 years together. Every week we meet. Every week we pray for one another.
5: Do you sometimes pray for spouses?
6: No. Our focus is clear. The children in the schools. Yeah. It's very, very clear. And then there's the intercession. And how do you know God's going to answer your prayer? If you pray according to his will, and his will is the mighty word of God, and it never comes back void. It always fulfills his purpose and his plan. So every time we put our child's name in scripture, another mommy agrees, we know somehow, some way, God's going to answer that prayer. And so far greater than anything we could imagine. Our imaginations are so small and compared to God's greatness and what he wants to do in our children's lives.
5: Is that the fourth?
6: That's the fourth. But in the fourth, we get to pray not only for our children and then my sister's child, who we break off, but we get to pray for the teachers. And I've gotten to see in this one elementary school, 12 or 13 teachers receive Jesus Christ as their Lord and Savior.
5: Really?
6: In a public school campus. It was so amazing. One of the teachers we were praying for, one of the moms came in and she was like, oh, this teacher. You know, and I said, we get to pray for her. We get to pray. May her eyes be open. May she turn from darkness to light, from the power of Satan to the power of God, so she can be forgiven of her sins and have a place among those who are sanctified by faith. So every week we would pray for her. We would love on her. She came to know the Lord Jesus Christ, and my two youngest got to be in her kindergarten class. So I got to place their hands into her hands, and she was a brand new believer, and we got to talk about prayer. We got to talk about the Lord. It's just been amazing to watch and see.
5: Oh, my goodness. Yeah. Fern, it's obvious why you made the selection that you did.
7: Hey, you got to get those shuttle women. No, it's God's choice. That's what was so sweet to me, that God would be that good to me. When I would pass that baton, I said, oh, Lord, that it would be like Elijah and Elisha, that there would be a double portion of blessing on the next one, that doors would be opened like never before because of the one that you've called. And the board saw this as well, and the board made the decision, and then I shared with them that was my choice.
5: You have any idea how many children are being prayed for?
7: I don't know that, but I asked Siri. Do you know who Siri is?
5: I can imagine Siri trying to answer that.
7: Well, I asked Siri, and I just click her on and said, Siri, how many students are there in the United States of America? And she said, 49.7 million. That's a lot of kids that need to be prayed for. A lot of lives that need to be changed. A lot of loss that needs to be found. And I think it was 1.3 million teachers that need to be prayed for, as Sally was just sharing with us. Dr. Dobson, we are exploding all over the world, and we are struggling here in the United States. Moms, I don't know if it's moms are so busy or what our prayer is at this program with you. With Family Talk will be the next launch of the 20,000 responses we will get from the women, the moms, the grandmas of this generation to say, yes, I will gather together and pray, because there's a lot of praying that needs to go on.
5: My heart aches for what's happening to kids. You know, when I was young, when I was a little boy, the whole neighborhood looked out for the welfare of children. If I did anything wrong, my daddy would know about it very quickly. And now it seems like there's a tug of war for the hearts and minds of kids. And a lot of it's going on in school.
6: Prayer can transform a school. Not only does it transform the mommies who are praying and their children, it transforms that classroom. It transforms the whole school. My youngest daughter, when in her high school, we began to pray that our children would be revived, that they would love Jesus so much that they would impact their campus. Well, my daughter and her few friends and their moms, happened to be moms and prayer moms, came together and they did a Bible study. They started inviting 25 of their fellow students. And they got so revived that they started praying on Friday morning. And they had a week away at this mountain, and the gospel was shared there. 91 children received Jesus. My daughter says they were falling on their faces. They were weeping. And this is a high school, crying. And so the power of prayer, we're touching heaven on behalf here. We're unleashing God's power to transform lives. And so that's why we're calling mommies to pray. That's why our hearts desires two or more moms for every school so every child can be prayed for. We know it. We've seen it. How a school can be transformed. And so that's why we're calling out. That's why we appreciate you.
5: You know, God is spirit and the Holy Spirit is spirit. So it's hard to visualize what he looks like. You know, there's never been a depiction of him. But I can imagine the face of Jesus showing his joy at you guys coming forth. Mm-hmm. I can see him smiling when you pray. Do you also sometimes feel like you've put a smile on his face?
6: Oh, that is very nice. I pray we do. It brings us so much joy. So I can just imagine that he's joy-filled, you know. So it does. When we leave there, a lot of the moms come with very heavy burdens. And sometimes I think God allows them to be so heavy burdened so they'll take it to him. They leave there so filled with joy, so filled with expectations and a hope in God. Not a hope in the circumstances, not a hope in themselves, not a hope in their children, but a hope in God that he will answer their prayer.
5: Well, we have a microphone here. There's no way that we can put a microphone in front of all these ladies. But let's pass this around. Daniel, one of our producers, would you find the ladies that like to talk? And whoever would like to share your experience in this regard and tell us why you're involved in it. And let our listeners know what's on your heart.
8: Hi, my name's Kathy Kramer, and I know this story will please Dr. Dobson's heart because we adopted two boys from foster care. Mm-hmm. And so we got them at 3 and 4, and they come with a lot of baggage. You know, one with a lot of mental health abuse issues, the other one out of a drug addicted kind of situation. And I tell you, when you adopt kids that are the throwaway kids that nobody else wants, the first thing you do is you find people around you to start praying for you and for those kids, because you start kind of 3 steps back of where regular parents start. But we moved from California to Colorado 9 years ago, and I had never heard of Moms in Prayer. I said, where did that ministry come from? California. Oh, like me? I've never heard of it. And I heard about it at a church, and it was an introduction to the community, like everything from where the grocery store is to this to, by the way, we also have this ministry called Moms in Prayer. So I started praying 7 years ago and started leading a group, became an area coordinator, and now I'm going to help with what's called Sweet Peas, which are our moms praying alone, because some moms put in a request to the national online and they may want to join a group, but there's not one near them. So we put a P after their name and now we're calling them Sweet Peas. So I have a whole bunch of flower seeds at my house and I'm going to be spreading Sweet Pea flower seeds all over this state. And we are going to mentor those moms and bring them in fellowship with other moms and just grow this ministry.
5: Bless you. Come on, that requires a response. Okay.
9: I just wanted to say, I live out in Cuyahoga, Colorado, and it's a very small town. So I just want to say to moms out there, you don't need a big group of moms. There's one, myself and one other mom that prays for our schools. Mm-hmm. And we see the Lord do amazing things. I have more moms in my adult group, but you only need one other mom. So don't think that you need to get your whole neighborhood. Just find that one other person.
4: Well, we've reached the midpoint of today's edition of Dr. James Dobson's Family Talk. I'm Roger Marsh. We'll take a quick time out when we return the conclusion of today's program.
5: 2 days from now, we're going to be celebrating Mother's Day here in the United States, and that gives me an occasion to tip my hat to those special women whom we honor every year at this time.
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5: Join her on her mid-morning visit to the pediatrician's office. After sitting for 45 minutes with a cranky, feverish toddler on her lap, mom and baby are finally ushered into the examining room. The doctor checks out the sick child and then tells the woman with a straight face, "Be sure you keep him quiet for 4 or 5 days. Don't let him scratch the rash, and you'll want to watch his stool." "Yeah, sure, doc. Any other suggestions?" The amazing thing is that most mothers would get this job done, and they do it with love and tenderness. They would quite literally lay down their lives to protect the kids entrusted to their care. And that's why they're deserving of our admiration on this Mother's Day.
4: For more information, visit drdobsonminute.org. And now here is the conclusion of today's edition of Dr. James Dobson's Family Talk.
5: Fern, this must absolutely thrill your heart to hear these stories. You've heard them for all these years.
7: But
5: now,
7: one is so touched by God and so beautiful and so thank you, Jesus. And I want every Christian mom to be a part of this ministry.
5: And if they're not a Christian mom, there's an answer to that, too.
7: There's an answer to that. We pray that they become one. Mm. Yeah.
5: Okay.
10: My name is Carol Birch, and I think it's the best thing that I've ever done for my kids is pray for them, and they're grown. So I've been in the ministry since 1996, and when moms come to me and say, "I don't have time to pray for my kids," I say, "You don't have time not to pray for your kids," because in this generation coming up, it's tough, and so I've loved the ministry.
11: My name is Mary Inger, and I just want to share that there was a mom in my Moms in Prayer group whose son died. And when she came back to our group, she says it's the character of God that helped her walk through her grief. And praying a different character trait of God every week is what gave her strength. And the first time that she came back to our group, the character of God that was on our sheet was that he is our protector. Mm-hmm. And this young man was killed in a bicycle accident, and she prayed in her heart, and she said, Lord, you didn't protect my son. How can I be in this prayer group? You didn't protect my son. And the Holy Spirit came to her in that moment and said, you do not know what I protected him from. And so the presence of the power of the Holy Spirit speaking to that mom is what brought her through her grief, and the comfort of the Holy Spirit, and every week being reminded, who is God, even in the midst of very difficult situations?
5: So glad you shared that with us. Who else?
12: My son died at Columbine High School in 1999, and I was a part of Moms in Touch at that time, and it got me through. It got me through the pain and the suffering, and God just brought so much good out of John's death. And as for Nichols, no, I just hung on to all those characteristics of God that we prayed for week after week after week, and I clung on to those characteristics of God. And I'm thankful to Fern for, she stood by me with it. I had Moms in Touch people praying all across the United States. Mm-hmm. And just God gave us the strength, and God did amazing things. His best friend accepted Christ. The girl under the table that he was with at Columbine became a Christian. And I really have lots of stories that I could share about that, but mm-hmm. God is good.
5: It ought to be obvious to everyone why I believe in this ministry and have for all these years. Thank you for sharing that.
13: I have told many moms that Moms in Prayer was always the favorite hour of my week. And as I look back, it's been a golden thread in the tapestry of my life. And I thought I was done with Moms in Prayer after our children graduated from high school and moved on to college. I didn't realize that now there are college groups and military groups and prodigal groups, grandmother groups, and the ministry has grown and changed. And so years later, children are now in their 20s, God called me back as an area coordinator, and I wasn't even expecting that. And the words Moms in Prayer came back into my mind, and I was a little stunned. I said, I thought I was done with that ministry. That's for when my children were in school, and I've learned otherwise. There's never a time to stop, and there's so many prayers. And now I, too, have grandbabies, and we got to get a grandma's group going, but I'm just so grateful.
5: You do have grandmother's groups.
13: Grandmother groups, yes.
5: You have prodigal groups.
13: Military.
14: Special needs.
13: There's a wonderful list on the website. You can find out so much information, and there's a list of all the types of groups. It looked to me like there are about 15 different types of groups. And so, moms of all sorts, be encouraged.
14: Yes. Please do contact us. Go to our website. You'll either hear from a state coordinator, an area coordinator, or us from headquarters. Somebody will make a personal contact with you. Mm-hmm. We will help you get started, and we'll help you continue on.
5: It sounds like you care.
14: Oh, my goodness. Each mom is so precious to us. We love them dearly. As you can see around this room, we're an incredible sisterhood. We're bond together by Christ and bond together by prayer.
5: Do you know, and of course you do more than anybody else, how many women out there are lonely?
14: How many
5: women feel overwhelmed
14: yes.
5: by the children they're trying to raise?
14: Yes.
5: And there are just so many obstacles before them. And praying alone is a wonderful thing, but praying with others is a different
14: And that face-to-face, that touching that other mommy, that when you can just barely make it to that group, all you have is tears, that other mommy prays over your child. Mm. It's a gift from God. And you don't ever want to miss that gift. So in this day and age where people text or, you know, they do a quick phone message, it's so much different. You get to sit. And the hour does go by fast, but it's impactful and it's life-changing and it's eternal. Yet everything that's prayed there stays there. You can trust that other mommy. It's not going to go anywhere else.
7: Dr. Dobson, I was going to give you this, this new little book, Mom's Little Book of Powerful Prayers. It's a gift book. So if there's a mom whose son is being bullied, We have a prayer for that and a scripture to go with it. If there's a mom whose child is having special needs issues, we have a prayer for that. There are over 170 prayers, kind of starter prayers for them, but using the Word of God. And then at the end, this was my heart because it's just so important that we bless our children. So I put 31 blessings using the Word of God at the end of the book so that, like, if they leave for school, you can just place your little hand on their head and take that first blessing, you know, or whatever blessing you want to take, and then you can just repeat them or find your own blessings. But every day to bless your child at dinner, before school, or at bedtime, and that is also in this little book. It's now being translated in, or has been translated into French and Portuguese.
14: And we've updated our Igniting a Passion to Pray that will be taught in the different churches. It's going to be taught in your home, and it's incredible. It teaches them and walks them through 6 weeks of our four steps of prayer.
5: Give us all the information needed to make this work.
7: Come to our website.
5: Your website?
14: Yes, our moms and prayer. They come to momsandprayer.org. They can come there. We will help them. We'll do whatever it takes to get them going in a group.
7: Yeah.
5: Yeah. Well, we'll put it on our website, and that will direct them to yours.
7: Thank you.
5: Okay.
7: Yes.
5: Oh, I'm so excited about what you're doing, Fern. It's great to get this update.
7: Thank you so much.
5: I have followed your work for a long, long time, and every time you come, it's uplifting to me. You know, it is exciting to me to see the good things that are happening out there. There's just so much bad.
7: I know.
5: You know, you can really just get discouraged when you see the direction that the country is going. But you guys are making a difference. And does it excite you to think that there will be a lot of people in heaven because of what you've done?
7: Boy, that does really excite me because, you know, it's like our schools in our Jerusalem. When Jesus saw Jerusalem, he said, he had such compassion for the people. And he said, they're like sheep without a shepherd. They're harassed and helpless. And that's the way we see the kids in our school. And why would we not want to pray for them to come to know the God that loves them, that Jesus that died for them and gave them eternal life, to give them destiny and hope and eternal life? What a privilege for us to pray, not only for our children and our grandchildren and others. My own grandchildren, the 10,
5: you got 10 of them.
7: 8 out of 10 have asked Jesus into their heart. Now, the other two will, but they're only 1 year old. So, but we're praying now for them.
14: And do you know her daughter had us over, and her kids and my kids joined. Her children, the grandchildren, prayed over us, prayed blessings over us as we went through the transition. I mean, that is a legacy.
5: Sally, you have got a hold of something here, and it's sure going to be interesting to see how the years unfold. And this is a very big job. How can we pray for you?
14: Wisdom, always leaning on Christ, always for His glory, always for His purpose, that I'm a blessing to the women that I serve. And most important, I'm obedient to Christ and what He calls me to do, and just take one day at a time.
5: Well, blessings to every one of you. Thanks for coming to be with us today. I know that this has been a blessing to many, many of our listeners, and I hope that you get another 100,000 people involved as a result of this information. And will you come back to see us?
7: Would we come back to... We're just going to have a bigger studio because you're all my friend.
5: Well, it's amazing we've gotten this number in. I thank you, and the Lord I know is going to continue to bless you. And
7: bless you.
5: Do stay in touch with us, Sally.
14: I will. Okay. I will. It's been an honor.
5: Thank you, everybody.
7: Thank you, Dr. Dobson.
4: In Matthew 18, Jesus said, "Where two or three are gathered in my name, there I am with them." And that's exactly what Moms in Prayer is all about, choosing to fight for their kids on their knees. 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Well, I'm Roger Marsh, and from all of us here at Family Talk and the Dr. James Dobson Family Institute, thanks so much for listening today. I'd like to wish my mom, my wife Lisa, my daughter Emily, my daughter Kaylee, and my daughter Taylor a happy Mother's Day.

0: you may not know? Listen to this story. On March the 23rd, 1775, Patrick Henry gave a powerful speech in which he insisted that America must seek freedom. But how did Patrick Henry believe that they could ever win? Listen to his own words. He said, "There is a just God who presides over the destinies of nations and who will raise up friends to fight our battles for us." Patrick Henry believed that they could only win their liberty if God helped, and he did. Is it too late for God to help us today? Not if we ask. I'm Jerry Stewart, and that was One Moment in America.
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2: A major pro-life victory has come from Kenya, where the Court of Appeal overturned a previous ruling which had declared abortion a constitutional right. The judges ruled that abortion is not a fundamental right under Kenya's constitution and reaffirmed protections for the unborn child's right to life. This decision reverses a 2022 lower court ruling and restores the constitutional balance that many leaders and advocates correctly identified as being distorted. Kenya's law still allows limited exceptions in certain emergency circumstances, but the court made clear that there is no broad constitutional right to abortion on demand. This case matters far beyond Kenya. It shows that around the world, the fight for life rages on.
1: For more information, follow us on social media at Life Issues Institute.
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the Canary Islands. Stock futures higher so far this morning. The Dow futures up 147 points. NASDAQ futures ahead 192. This is SRN News.

0: Okay, there's the rooster, Magooster, our faithful rooster. So we have a rooster, and then we have a cute chick.
1: A cute chick.
0: My chickadee.
1: Well, good morning.
0: How's Diana this morning?
1: I am blessed and have thanks in my heart to the Lord for his blessings.
0: Mm-hmm. And you're highly favored also.
1: Mm-hmm. All because of Jesus and what he did for me, that I have acceptance before God the Father as his very own child.
0: Yeah. Yeah, actually tied for first place. Because he has no favorites, which means we're all tied for his favorite. How about that? So, do you have any clue about how many days you've been married?
1: Oh, well, it's 19,900 and something.
0: Yes.
1: Getting close next week, isn't it?
0: No, it's 13 days from today. It's 2 weeks from...
1: Okay.
0: I mean, it's 2 weeks from Wednesday. This is Friday. So it's... Was that 12 days?
1: 12 days
0: away from being 20,000, so...
1: 20,000
0: days. 19,988 days.
1: All right. Well, I think we should keep it going.
0: Well, I'm glad to hear you say that. That makes me happy.
1: Every day is a new opportunity.
0: Mm-hmm.
1: Every day we live, we have to keep our relationship going. And not only our relationship, but it's the way with the Lord, too.
0: Mm-hmm. One of your older sisters had said to you once when I invited you to go with me somewhere that you were a glutton for punishment. Do you feel that's the way it's been for these 19
1: No, I don't. No.
0: Putting you on the spot here on public radio.
1: Well, we've had very many blessings in our lives, and it's, like I say, it's all because of God's grace and his mercy toward us.
0: Mm-hmm. David LeGrand says it's fabulous File Family Friday, folks.
1: Okay.
0: And he drops a scripture in here for us. For all have sinned and come short of the glory of God, being justified freely by his grace through the redemption that is in Christ Jesus.
1: Okay, that goes right along with what I was trying to say. That scripture says it very clearly, doesn't it?
0: Mm-hmm, mm-hmm. And Ron and Kathy and Channing, good morning, preacher, and Diana. Have a blessed day and weekend. And she sent me a picture of some beautiful birds here. I can't quite...
1: You're looking at a picture right now.
0: See what they are, but beautiful birds. I don't know if those are turkeys or something else there, but they come up in their yard. Every morning and every evening. Mm-hmm. But they live down the road.
1: Interesting.
0: Yes, it is.
1: Mm-hmm. Sure. Well, we're glad to hear from our listeners. Do we have a report from Quana? Quana.
0: Well, yeah, I hadn't got that far yet. Let's look
1: okay.
0: at Dilbert. He said, good Friday morning to Pastor Ricky and Sister Diana. Have a blessed weekend. And Diana, have a blessed Mother's Day.
1: Well, thank you very much.
0: How about that? Thank you, Dilbert. He's just a nice guy, isn't he?
1: Mm-hmm. Yes, and he's a longtime listener to the Kingdom Keys Network.
0: Okay.
1: And there may be others that are too, but they haven't contacted us, so we don't know. Like we know about Dilbert.
0: Mm-hmm. Okay, and Tony and Quana, good morning. It's so nice outside, she says. Hardly any wind. People who have lived here all their lives agree with me about the wind. It's been blowing a lot here lately. A lot here, too, by the way. Hopefully God will stop it. I hand out tracts to people's houses when the weather allows me to. Lately, I haven't been able to. Hopefully today I will be able to. Y'all have a great day today, and don't let the wind blow y'all away.
1: Okay.
0: Well, we will not allow that to happen, to be blown away by the wind. Okay, let's take a look at the weather right now. First of all, let's look at the temperature here in South Amarillo, where KJRT is. It is 55 degrees. And in Wheeler, little town, Big Heart, it's 54 degrees. In Mobedi, it's 53. McLean, 54. Shamrock, 53. Clarendon, it's 54. In Canyon, I should have said Canyon pretty quick after ours, since they're close, about 12 to 13 miles down from us, it's 54 degrees in Canyon. In Pampa, it's 54. Border, 56. Guymon, 50. In Perryton, 53. Dalhart, 48. These are pretty pleasant temperatures, aren't they? And Raiden, 55. Elk City, 55. Childress, 55. Quanah, 54. You thought I was going to say 55 again, didn't you? And Vernon, it's 56. Altus, 54. Down there in Joshua, it's 56. And way down there in Beaumont, it's 65. Plainview, 52. And I think I didn't give you Joshua. Joshua, 56 degrees.
2: 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Johnny's continuous support since 1986 is the longest of any business on the Kingdom Keys network. That is greatly appreciated.
0: Yesterday, the highest temperature in Amarillo, 77 degrees, I should say. That was the National Weather Service's official high, 77 at 4:33 p.m. And the average wind speed yesterday was 10 miles an hour. Never
1: that
0: gusted.
1: That made it nice.
0: Never gusted above 27. High temperature today, mid-80s. And then a north wind this afternoon, about 10 to 15 miles per hour. Overnight low tonight, around 50. Tomorrow's high, mid-90s. Whoa.
1: So it's warming up.
0: Yeah, I see.
1: After our seemingly extra cool weather.
0: Yesterday morning, we were down as low as 40 at one point. Mm-hmm. And so tomorrow we'll be up to pretty close to 95.
1: Okay.
0: And then on Sunday, not quite so warm, high in the upper 70s, but windy. Northeast winds 20 to 30 miles an hour. On Monday, about 90 degrees, and Tuesday, they're forecasting it'll be about 100.
1: Really?
0: Yeah.
1: Okay, well, that's this time of the year, that's why I always enjoy the cool, the coolness of the weather, because I know that the hot days are coming ahead.
0: Yeah. Well, it got hot on this date in 2022, up to 99 degrees. And on this date, 1976, it was down to 33.
1: Wow.
0: Record low. Sunrise this morning, 6:49. Sunset today, 8:39. So, pleasant good morning to all of you out there. Let me share this with you while I send a note to somebody to see if they can go get us back on the air over in the Bovina Clovis area.
3: This is Seth Leibson for townhall.com. Talking politics with your average young male these days, chances are you will hear all kinds of odd theories coming from the Pied Pipers of Podcastistan. You will hear them mentioning experts nobody heard of until about 10 minutes ago, or until they were discovered by these podcasters because of their contrary and often conspiratorial thinking. Young men especially are attracted to this novel wisdom, and they are so prone because, as they will tell you, mainstream institutions have been untruthful over the years. But because some institutions that we used to rely on and respect have been taken over by partisanship and been wrong, doesn't mean that all normative thinking and scholarship is a lie or cannot be trusted, or that people nobody have ever heard of are the replacement for true wisdom. We dismiss and ignore this fallacious thinking at our collective peril. The task of the serious is to be able to discern truth from fiction and greatness from mediocrity. In these critical times, that task has never been more important than now. I'm Seth Liebson.
0: I'll say amen to that. Becky from Stinnett says good morning to us. She was reading 1 John 1:5 and it helped defuse a rough day. When you ask for peace, God will lead you to promises that will give you hope, which brings peace.
1: Mm-hmm.
0: I feel sorry for those who don't know the power of the Bible. I read my Bible before bed and it gives me rest. I also try to listen to the word while I work. It never fails because God is faithful.
1: Praise God for his word.
0: Mm-hmm. Well, yesterday was a wonderful day. A National Day of Prayer. Johnny T had some good reports for us from being over at Border, the National Day of Prayer.
1: Mm-hmm.
0: And that was the same day we turned our power up in Border. So
1: hopefully people can receive the signal clearer, right?
0: Yes. Yes. So the end-of-the-day report from Gary Bauer yesterday said that the observance of the National Day of Prayer in Washington, D.C. began with Speaker of the House, Mike Johnson, and the Housing and Urban Development Secretary, Scott Turner, leading a service inside the Capitol building in Statuary Hall. Speaker of the House Mike Johnson said the Capitol building is full of reminders of the deep religious heritage of our country. He noted that our national motto, "In God We Trust," is engraved above the Speaker's chair in the House chamber as a rebuke to the Soviets and their godless philosophy of Marxism-Communism. Pointing to the Declaration of Independence as proof of our heritage, Speaker Johnson said yesterday, "We boldly proclaimed the self-evident truth that our rights do not come from government. They come from God Himself, that He is the one that has endowed us with our inalienable rights, that among those are the rights to life, liberty, and the pursuit of happiness." Right there in the second paragraph in the nation's birth certificate, it summarizes our national statement of faith. Secretary Turner, who is a former pastor, by the way, and one of the most articulate Christians in the administration, spoke about the faith of our founding fathers and God's blessing on America. Here's what he said yesterday in that gathering in the Capitol. He said, "Look at how many storms God has led us through over the last 2.5 centuries. A war of independence we won against all odds, a destructive civil war, the Great Depression, 2 world wars, a decades-long Cold War against communism, and more. We survived and thrived despite all these trials because of the grace of our sovereign God and the same sovereign God the founding fathers believed in." He said the founding fathers could not have known everything the next 2 centuries would bring when they signed the declaration that created our great nation. It would be hard for them to imagine that the newly born United States would one day become the most powerful country on earth. But they did know they served a mighty God.
1: Praise the Lord. That's good.
0: President Trump's, I didn't see this at the time we were on the air yesterday, but he had issued a statement recognizing the 75th National Day of Prayer. And in that statement, President Trump said, "This National Day of Prayer, we proudly recommit to our magnificent birthright of faith." I wish he would have said humbly, but I'm glad that he recognized the day of prayer. And anyway, I don't want to be too picky about some of the words, especially when you consider Joe Biden and Barack Obama. I'll tell you what they did later. He said, I encourage, this is what President Trump said, I encourage all Americans to come together in prayer, reflecting on the many blessings God has given our nation and asking for his continued protection with ceremonies, events, and programs in their houses of worship and places of work, schools, and homes. Above all, he said, we pledge that America will always, as is written in Psalm 96, tell his glory among the nations, and that we will never forget God's role and creating, protecting, and sustaining the freest, strongest, most prosperous, and greatest country the world has ever known. Okay, that was from his statement yesterday. Of course, we know that speeches are written for presidents by other people, but these are people that they trust to write things that they are very comfortable in saying. You know, I doubt that Donald Trump could quote anything to you from Psalm 96 just off his out of his memory, but somebody wrote that in there and he was glad to say it as part of his speech. So I thank God for that, because you see, the people on the left, they claimed, this is Gary Bauer now that said this, they claimed that yesterday's events are nothing more than Christian nationalists trying to force their religion on the country. The left completely ignores our history.
1: Yes, I thought, you know, the thing that you shared on here yesterday morning about, I don't have the date in front of me now, but it was before the leaders came together to found our nation, and the details of what they were going to you know, discuss and all of that, and they called for a national day of prayer and fasting before they were going to do that. I think that is very significant.
0: Yeah.
1: And I did not know that until yesterday.
0: Yeah.
1: There's a lot of things that have been pushed aside or covered up completely in our nation's history.
0: When the left claims that what we did yesterday is nothing more than Christian nationalists trying to force our religion on the country, that shows you how totally ignorant they are of the things that really matter. They don't have a clue how many people's names, presidents, are in that list I read to you yesterday that call for national days of prayer and repentance.
1: Yeah.
0: So many of them said we need to humble ourselves before the God that we have offended.
1: Well, and if you remember, let me think, was it Thomas Jefferson's memorial in Washington, D.C. that has written, you know, his words on the wall?
0: Yeah.
1: And in that, I don't have the quote before me, but he was saying that he fears when he thinks of a just God and the need, in other words, of repentance on our behalf. And so this is, without question, this founding of our nation and by the Constitution and what they established was really miraculous, I believe. The hand of God were upon those people. They weren't perfect people. There are no perfect people. But they were used of God because they had been awakened. They had been awakened to the reality of God and his justice. And so they wanted to set up this nation on that basis.
0: Many of our presidents regularly called for days of prayer. In 1789, George Washington called for a day of prayer and thanksgiving. As America was being ripped apart in the Civil War, Abraham Lincoln called for a day of prayer in 1863 to recognize the sublime truth announced in the Holy Scriptures and proven by all history, that those nations only are blessed whose God is the Lord.
1: Yes.
0: Thank God they didn't say anything about Allah, because they were not recognizing Muslims, the Muslim religion. Lincoln was particularly concerned that too many Americans had abandoned their faith, because he said, "We have forgotten God. We have forgotten the gracious hand which preserved us in peace and multiplied and enriched us and strengthened us, and we have vainly imagined in the deceitfulness of our hearts that all these blessings were produced by some superior wisdom and virtue of our own. Intoxicated with unbroken success, we have become too self-sufficient to feel the necessity of redeeming and preserving grace, too proud to pray to the God that made us."
1: Well, but, and I can't help but share this because I just recently had read this in Psalm 10, and it goes right along with what you just said. It says, "The wicked in his proud countenance does not seek God. God is in none of his thoughts." Just that principle of that scripture was said by Abraham Lincoln, what you just read.
0: Yeah.
1: Wow.
0: Well, Barack Obama forgot God whenever he quoted the second paragraph of the Declaration of Independence. He'd leave God out of that. Joe Biden forgot the whole thing. The whole thing. I forget the exact words, you know the thing. He couldn't even remember Declaration of Independence. As a matter of fact, Obama blocked Franklin Graham from speaking at a National Day of Prayer event at the Pentagon.
1: Really? I didn't know that.
0: Yes, he did. Franklin Graham spoke anyway out on the sidewalk outside the Pentagon. But Obama blocked him from speaking inside the building. "Sadly," says Gary Bauer, "I believe many Christians still do not understand that there is an intentional effort to rip God out of America and to turn God into just another woke socialist. The left will destroy the American Republic if they succeed." At a prayer breakfast in 1984, Ronald Reagan said, "If we ever forget that we're one nation under God, we will be a nation gone under."
1: So, really, the National Day of Prayer is very significant in our history.
0: Yes, it is.
1: And in other times when prayer was called for, you know, I remember John Hagee talking about when he remembered during World War II, he was like a child or maybe a teenager, I don't know. But anyway, he was bringing out the truth one time about how that people of God joined together. I mean, this was a big deal going on. World War II was a horrible time, not only for America, but worldwide. It was a terrible, dark time. And the churches, he said he remembered going just at different times, not during just church service, but how they would go to churches in that time, and people would cry out to God for his help and for his deliverance during this war. And so, you know, it was very significant. Prayer was very significant. Uh-huh. And in the defeat of Hitler and all of that. So,
0: LaDonna says, I doubt that President Trump or his staff understand the meaning of the word proudly when they say that. I think they mean unashamedly proclaiming. And I'm pleased that he posted the proclamation. So am I. I wasn't intended to be too critical about that. But one of the things we could pray for him would thank God that he's there and that he's done more for Christianity and recognizing our true history than any recent president.
1: Yes.
0: But I pray that his eyes would also be open to recognize what Abraham Lincoln did, that it's not, well, let me put it this way, it's not by might nor by power, but by my spirit, saith the Lord.
1: Yes. Mm-hmm. That's right. And that's the truth for all time.
0: Mm-hmm. Becky said, I will never forget Bill Clinton's second term on the day of prayer when he asked, and we asked all Americans to pray, and Hillary Clinton standing right next to him said, yes, pray to the God of your choice. Well, there's only one true God.
1: Right.
0: I have to wonder who her choice of God is. She doesn't live a life that indicates that her choice of God is the same as ours.
1: Well,
0: I added that last part, but I want to read something to you that I think is quite inspiring and fitting with what we've already been talking about. Harry S. Truman. Remember him? He was born on this date, May the 8th, in 1884. His parents had met at the Blue Ridge Baptist Church, located on the front yard of the Solomon Young Farm near the Truman Farm. In 1902, when Harry Truman was 18 years old, he was baptized at Benton Boulevard Baptist Church. In a letter to his future wife, Bess Wallace, on March 19, 1911, Truman wrote and said, I believe in people living what they believe and talking afterwards. In 1916, he became a member of Grandview Baptist Church. His first job was working as a timekeeper for the Atchison, Topeka, and Santa Fe Railway. In 1905, Harry Truman worked clerical jobs in downtown Kansas City. He clerked at the Kansas City Star and the National Bank of Commerce with a co-worker named Arthur Eisenhower, the brother of Dwight Eisenhower. He also met a clothing store clerk named Eddie Jacobson, the son of poor Jewish immigrants from Lithuania, with whom he later went into business with. At the age of 22, Harry Truman returned to his family's Grandview farm, and at age 27, he proposed to Bess Wallace, and she turned him down. She finally agreed 8 years later.
1: Wow, that's a long time, isn't it?
0: Yep, and they were married at Trinity Episcopal Church in Independence, Missouri, on June 28, 1919. Harry Truman enlisted in the Missouri National Guard, although he was almost rejected due to poor eyesight. He had 20/50 in his right eye and 20/400 in his left.
1: Ooh.
0: He only got in because he memorized the eye chart.
1: Oh.
0: When the U.S. entered World War I, over 1 million soldiers were sent to Europe. Truman was made captain of a field artillery battery in France. During a night attack by Germans in the Vosges Mountains, his soldiers began to flee, but he rallied them to stay and fight. And I'm not sure how to pronounce this, Meuse-Argonne Offensive in September of 1918, Truman saw through his binoculars an enemy artillery battery preparing to fire on a nearby American division. He ordered his men to open fire, saving the division. He later provided support for George S. Patton's tank brigade. Not one man was lost out of Truman's battery. Another soldier serving in that same battalion as Truman was is his Jewish friend Eddie Jacobson. In addition to their other responsibilities, they partnered together to run their Army unit's canteen. After the war, Harry Truman and Eddie Jacobson opened a haberdashery, men's clothing store, in downtown Kansas City. Well-liked by his customers, he ran for office and was elected to be a Jackson County official in 1922. After serving as a county judge, he was elected to be a U.S. Senator from Missouri in 1934. He was supported by the Kansas City political machine of Tom Pendergast, whose nephew served with Truman in the military. In 1943, Senator Truman sponsored the bill to designate the birthplace of the famous black scientist George Washington Carver as a national monument, the first national monument dedicated to a black American. And the president's secretary's files, 1945, is a handwritten note of Harry Truman. And he said in that note, "I am a Baptist because I think that sect gives the common man the shortest and most direct approach to God." In his memoirs, Volume 2, Years of Trial and Hope, in 1956, Harry Truman wrote, "When I was in the Senate, I had told my colleagues, Senator Wagner of New York and Senator Taft of Ohio, that I would go along on a resolution putting the Senate on record in favor of the speedy achievement of the Jewish homeland."
1: Wow.
0: Senator Harry Truman was chosen to be vice president under Franklin D. Roosevelt in his last time of being elected to a fourth term. On February 14, 1945, Franklin Roosevelt, in poor health, met with King Abdul Aziz Saud on the USS Quincy and the Suez Canal on his way back from the Yalta Conference. Roosevelt then wrote to King Abdul Aziz Abid Saud April 5, 1945, promising that as long as he was president, America would not recognize a Jewish state. That was April 5, 1945. And so Franklin Roosevelt said, "I communicated to you the attitude of the American government toward Palestine, that no decision be taken. I assured you that I would take no action in my capacity as chief of the executive with regard to the question of Palestine. The policy of this government is unchanged." They would not recognize the Jewish state. Within one week of writing that letter, Roosevelt died.
1: Wow.
0: Harry Truman became the 33rd president. Harry Truman quoted an Old Testament scripture in his first address to Congress, April 16, 1945, and he said, "Our forefathers came to our rugged shores in search of religious tolerance, political freedom, and economic opportunity. For those fundamental rights, they risked their lives. We well know today that such rights can be preserved only by constant vigilance, the eternal price of liberty. At this moment, I have in my heart a prayer. As I have assumed my heavy duties, I humbly pray, Almighty God, in the words of King Solomon, give therefore thy servant an understanding heart to judge thy people, that I may discern between good and bad. For who is able to judge this thy so great a people? I ask only to be a good and faithful servant of my Lord and my people." Since World War I, Britain controlled the Palestine area of the Middle East, but limited Jewish immigration there with the British White Papers. Frustrated with Arab-Israeli tensions, British Foreign Minister Ernest Bevin declared, "England is going to leave on May 15, 1948. We give the problem to the United Nations." The U.N. solution was a partition plan of an Arab state and a Jewish state, which Israeli leader Ben-Gurion accepted, but Arabs refused, leaving it up to the U.N. General Assembly to decide. So it looked as though the U.S. did not favor the plan, and it would be voted down. Israeli leader Shon Weizmann traveled to Washington, D.C. to meet with President Truman, but he declined. Then Eddie Jacobson, remember that friend?
1: His friend.
0: Truman's longtime Jewish friend called him. And he said, "Mr. President, Harry, you've got to do me this one favor. See this tired old man? He's come halfway across the world to see you. Just give him a few minutes of your time. And so Truman agreed to meet him. And Wiseman said, you have the opportunity of the ages.
1: Wow.
0: If you'll stay strong now, you'll go down in history for all eternity.
1: Wow, that's powerful.
0: Truman was so impressed with Wiseman that he agreed that he would support the new state of Israel. The message was immediately sent to U.S. Ambassador Warren Austin at the United Nations, which providentially interrupted his speech while he was explaining that the U.S. did not back the plan. After talking with Truman on the phone, Warren returned to the audience and said, President Truman has instructed me that the United States supports in full the partition plan as adopted by the United Nations and will work to see it implemented. So on May 15th, 1948, the United Nations voted to recognize the state of Israel.
1: Wow.
0: The chief negotiator of the 1949 armistice agreements between Israel and Egypt, Lebanon, Jordan, and Syria was African-American Ralph Bunche, for which he became the first black to win the Nobel Peace Prize. Truman offered Bunche numerous high-level foreign policy positions. If I'm mispronouncing Bunche's name, I apologize, but Bunche respectfully declined all of the positions that were offered. Truman commented at a press conference, "'Tis the American view on Palestine is that we want to let as many of the Jews into Palestine as is possible." He wrote to Winston Churchill, July 24, 1945, and said the drastic restrictions imposed on the Jewish immigration by the British White Paper of May 1939 continued to provoke passionate protest from Americans most interested in Palestine and in the Jewish problem. They fervently urged the lifting of these restrictions, which deny to Jews who have been so cruelly uprooted by ruthless Nazi persecutions, will allow them entrance into the land, which represents for so many of them their only hope of survival. President Truman stated, April 3, 1951, there is a lesson for us in the passage from the Bible. The book of Ezra, he said, describes the rebuilding of the temple and Jerusalem after the long captivity in Babylon. Now, this is something he's saying that people didn't write for him. He said, the writer of Ezra describes the people shouting with a great shout when the foundation of the new temple was laid. Some of those in the crowd, particularly the old men, did not shout. They wept.
1: Wow.
0: There were the men who remembered all the sacrifices, all the suffering of all the people, what their people had undergone during the captivity. They knew that these sacrifices had not been made in vain. They realized that in spite of all their troubles and in the face of overwhelming odds, their faith had prevailed. And so they were too deeply moved to shout. They wept for joy. They gave thanks to God because he is good, for his mercy endures forever. His memoirs, Volume 2, Years of Trial and Hope, 1956, President Truman referred to a note that he had written to an assistant. That note said, I surely wish God Almighty would give the children of Israel and Isaiah, the Christians of St. Paul, and the sons of Ishmael, a peep at the Golden Rule. Golden Rule is a reference to Jesus' Sermon on the Mount. That what things soever you would that men do you even so to them, for this is the law and the prophets. Truman told the Attorney General's Conference in February of 1950, the fundamental basis of this nation's laws was given to Moses on the Mount. The fundamental basis of this nation's laws was given to Moses on the Mount.
1: Yeah.
0: The fundamental basis of our Bill of Rights comes from the teachings we get from Exodus and St. Matthew, from Isaiah and St. Paul. I don't think we emphasize enough these days, he said.
1: Wow.
0: If we don't have a proper foundational moral background, we will finally end up with a totalitarian government which does not believe in rights for anybody except the state. Man.
1: Wow.
0: March 29, 1949, Pastor Welborn Bowman of the Grandview Baptist Church visited President Truman at the White House regarding plans to rebuild the church on a larger site. Pastor Bowman recalled that Truman said he would give us a substantial amount. He didn't commit himself as far as dollars and cents were concerned, but he said, "I'll give you a substantial gift." He sent two checks, as I recall. I'll say that two of the 3 weeks, we got the first check for $10,000. Then perhaps in another month or 6 weeks, we got another check for $10,000. Not wanting a tavern on the old church site, Truman bought it and sold it to another church. Later, Harry and Bess Truman attended services, though very seldom, as he wrote in 1960. He said, "I have found that I cannot appear regularly in church, either in Grandview or Independence, without feeling like a showpiece or someone on exhibit, so I do not go as often as I would want to go." He said on April 3, 1951, "Without a firm moral foundation, freedom degenerates quickly into selfishness unless men exercise their freedom within moral restraints. A free society can degenerate into anarchy. Then there will be freedom only for the rapacious and those who are stronger and more unscrupulous than the rank and file of people."
1: Wow.
0: Harry Truman wrote also, "The men who wrote the Constitution knew that tyrannical government had come about where the powers of government were united in the hands of one man. The system they set up was designed to prevent a demagogue or a man on horseback from taking over the powers of government. The most important thought expressed in our Constitution is that the power of government shall always remain limited through the separation of powers." Still quoting from Harry Truman, he said this in 1950, "There is a lure in power. It can get into a man's blood just as gambling and lust for money have been known to do." "This is a republic," he said. You won't hear a Democrat hardly anywhere say that today.
1: Yeah.
0: He said, "The greatest republic in the history of the world. I want this country to continue as a republic." When we forget the examples of such men as Washington, Jefferson, and Andrew Jackson, all of whom could have had a continuation in office, then we will start down the road to dictatorship and ruin. March 6, 1946, he said, "Dictatorship is founded on the doctrine that the individual amounts to nothing. The state is the only thing that counts, and that men, women, and children were put on earth solely for the purpose of serving the state." Harry Truman said in his inaugural address in 1949, "We believe that all men are created equal because they are created in the image of God." He wrote in 1949 to John L. Sullivan, "America is dedicated to the conviction that all people are entitled by the gift of God to equal rights and freedoms." He addressed the Federal Council of Churches on March 6, 1946, and he said, "We've just come through a decade in which the forces of evil in various parts of the world have been lined up in a bitter fight to banish from the face of the earth both of these ideals, religion and democracy. The right of every human being to worship God in his own way, the right to fix his own relationship to his fellow man and to his creator, have been saved for mankind. Let us determine to carry on in a spirit of tolerance and the spirit of God and religious unity." Harry Truman stated on December 24, 1945, the day before Christmas, "From the manger of Bethlehem came a new appeal to the minds and hearts of men. A new commandment I give unto you, that you love one another. In love, which is the very essence of the message of the Prince of Peace, the world would find a solution for all its ills. I do not believe there's one problem in this country or in the world today which could not be settled if approached through the teaching of the Sermon on the Mount. In this day, whether it be far or near, the kingdoms of this world shall become indeed the kingdom of God, and he will reign forever and ever, Lord of lords and King of kings. So said Harry Truman.
1: Wow. He said a lot of good things, and he was used by God and his friend to fulfill major Bible prophecy in declaring Israel a nation. Wow.
0: Yeah. Praise God. I'm glad for something like Kingdom Keys, where you can get the truth and learn some things about our history that maybe a lot of other people don't know anything at all about.
1: Well, and that's what one of our themes overall is, speaking the truth. And that's what we need. We need a returning to God. And I just want to remind people that our president has declared the 17th of May a day of rededication to God.
0: To God, yeah.
1: And whatever you want to say about Trump, can we not agree with him on this, and that he's calling for a day of returning to God?
0: Mm-hmm.
1: And that's what we need.
0: Yeah. Don't hold your breath now waiting to hear Democrats say amen to that. Just thought I'd drop that in. But why on earth a Christian would ever vote for a Democrat these days is beyond me. Truman was a Democrat, but it was a lot different.
1: Yeah.
0: Back there. He was a man that had a background and...
1: from the Word of God.
0: Yeah.
1: Yeah.
0: Deeply rooted in the Word of God and things that really mattered for the nation.
1: Mm-hmm. And look what... I mean, it is really something when you think about the things that we've seen just recently. This reading the Bible that took place, I think that was very significant.
0: Yeah, yeah.
1: Reading, and over 500 people were involved in this.
0: Yes.
1: Of reading the Bible. And I saw some Christians criticizing and being upset because Trump read the Bible. And I just say that's ridiculous.
0: Yeah.
1: It wasn't just something he did. It was 500 people involved in this. And it was based on the example that of Ezra reading when the Israelites returned after captivity, and he read the Word of God out loud to the people that assembled together. And that was why it was set up. But anyway, that's significant. And then, you know, the National Day of Prayer, that's significant. And then this is significant for our country's leader, president, to call for a day of returning to God.
0: Mm-hmm.
1: And that's going to take place on May the 17th.
0: Praise God for it. Amen. Kristen Beaumont said he overslept, didn't get up until 20 minutes after 6. I hear Diana co-hosting with you this morning. Tell her I said hello. Good morning.
1: Good morning.
0: And Jimmy Yowell said John Hagee was born 1940, April 12th, 1940.
1: Okay, so he would have been, I guess, a small child during that time.
0: Uh-huh.
1: Of World War II, but he recalled the memory of that, of going to church, not just on Sunday, but going to assemble to pray, and during that time.
0: Yeah.
1: Anyway, God is still working, and he's still on the move, and it's up to us to get ourselves in line with him. Woo!
0: Yes. Amen. All right, let's see. I want to share this with you right now. I've got to move it to the right spot here on the computer. Here we go.
4: This is Chuck Harding with A Moment for America. There have been many that have sacrificed for our country down through the years. One individual was born in Coventry, Connecticut in 1755. When he was only 14 years old, he was sent with his older brother to Yale College. One of his fellow classmates was a patriot, Benjamin Talmadge. who became a spymaster. I can only imagine the conversations that went on between those two men. This young man belonged to literary fraternities and debated topics such as astronomy, mathematics, literature, and government. He graduated with first-class honors in 1773 and became a teacher. But after the Revolutionary War broke out in 1775, he joined the Connecticut Militia and then the 7th Connecticut Regiment under the Continental Army and the control of Colonel Charles Webb. Promoted to captain, he volunteered for a very dangerous mission as one of Washington's spies, getting information about British forces along Long Island, where he went in a natural disguise as a schoolmaster. He was very liked among the British troops because of his intelligence, conversation, and personality. But he was also inexperienced and revealed his mission to a former British officer, was turned in, captured, and as he was going to the hanging tree without a British trial, they offered him a commission in their army because he was so popular. He turned it down with these words, "I only regret that I have but one life to lose for my country." Nathan Hale died at the age of 21. May we live our lives for the cause of liberty as he died for the cause. This is Chuck Harding. Think About America. For more on this subject and other issues, go to missiontoamerica.us.
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6: CNN founder Ted Turner has died. I first met him in the late 70s at a journalism gathering in Washington. He told me he was planning to start a cable news network. I said I didn't know anything about cable, but if he was behind it, I was sure he would succeed. CNN was a success, but after he sold it, the network went left. Later, I had an opportunity to share the gospel with him. He told me he had asked God to heal his sister, but she died, and then he stopped believing in God. I said that God has a son who asked his father if it were possible to allow this cup, meaning the cross, to pass from him. But nevertheless, not my will, but yours be done, he said. Following Turner's death, some people said he was in heaven for his environmental work and that the animals he helped save were with him. That might make some people feel good, but no one goes

0: For some unknown reason, we still have a whole lot of church people, put that in quote, church people, claiming to be Christians, who think that if you are not perfect in public form, you don't need to be claiming to be a Christian. I really wish they'd look in the mirror and examine their own hearts. Let's take the scales off our eyes. People, nobody walking on the earth today is perfect, but we can be forgiven. And thank God for the privilege of being a child of God.
1: Mm-hmm. Well, and another thing we can be thankful for is Mike Johnson. That's another,
0: I believe.
1: That's another really significant thing that he's in the place that he's in.
0: Mm-hmm.
1: And he is a believer. And he's shared his testimony before that he was, his parents could have easily aborted him.
0: Mm-hmm.
1: But they didn't. And so, anyway, what I'm saying is, you know, if you look at around it, you can get very discouraged the way some people carry on and say and what they do. But it's not going to help us any to be discouraged. We need to look to the Lord.
0: Yeah.
1: And you know, pray. That's what it's all about. We're looking to the Lord. We're saying, God, help us and save us.
0: Yeah. All right. Everybody can be a witness for the Lord. Every child of God can.
1: Amen.
0: I met somebody recently. I introduced myself, and when I said File, she said, are you related to Nate File? I said, yes, that's my son. And so she had told me that she had seen him somewhere, and what he was doing was sharing the gospel with somebody. I said, well, that's neat. Praise the Lord for that.
1: Yes.
0: You like to hear things like that, don't you? Used to be, if people would say, have you ever heard of Art File? I'd say, yeah, that's my dad, and it'd always be something good. This is the Kingdom Keys Network, KJRT Amarillo, KPDR Wheeler, KVED Vernon Altus, KIJN-FM Farwell Clovis, KOGW Hartley Dalhart, KPCB Portales, KJDR Guyman, and KWES Borger. Time for top of the hour news from the network right now.
2: SRN News, I'm Rich Thomason in Washington. The latest on the hantavirus cruise ship saga.
3: Spanish authorities will receive more than 140 passengers and crew members on board the hantavirus-stricken cruise ship. The vessel is expected to reach the Spanish island of Tenerife off the coast of West Africa on Saturday or Sunday, where health officials will perform careful evacuations. Virginia Balcones, Spain's head of emergency services, says they will arrive at a completely isolated, cordoned-off area. The US has agreed to send a plane to the area to repatriate its 17 citizens, and the British government also says it will charter a plane to evacuate the nearly two dozen British citizens still on the MV Hondius. At least three passengers have died, and several others are sick. I'm Charles Tillis-Esma.
2: As oil prices edge higher, pump prices have dropped just a bit, down a penny from yesterday. AAA's national average for a gallon of regular, $4.54 this morning. California's average, $6.16. That's holding steady from yesterday.
4: We're negotiating with the Iranians. You probably heard we took our three destroyers and we rammed them through some pretty big stuff today. And the destroyers weren't hurt in any way. People weren't hurt, but they were firing at us, and we were firing back at them.
2: President Trump explaining the negotiating process with Iran, not without confrontation at sea. Mr. Trump says attacking Iranian forces were, in his words, completely destroyed. Lots of speculation Senator John Fetterman might jump the Democrat ship to become a Republican, but the Pennsylvania Democrat says that's not happening, telling the Washington Post he'd make a terrible Republican who still votes overwhelmingly with Democrats. On Wall Street, the Dow futures 151 points higher. This is SRA.
5: That's the journey woman teaching the apprentice.
6: Rhonda Stoppy on Focus on the Family Minute explaining how a women's Bible study changed her life.
5: So they invited me to a Bible study. I'm like, I don't need another Bible study. I just want to be a better mom. But what I realized when I went to that study, and I was the only young mom in there, these women were real and they were genuine. And they talked about in scripture what we were studying, what they were

0: in that moment being convicted of, and they shared from their successes and their failures. I can write a letter to my younger self. It does no one any good. But if I write it and give it to the next generation, which is what I attempted to do with the book Moms of the Bible, now my stories, the stories of moms in the Bible, the stories of moms in history, can mentor the next generation, and it's relational and it's real.
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4: All right, there is Magooster, and here is Diana.
5: Good morning. I'm not going to crow like Magooster.
4: So. Well, that's all right. You're still a cute chick. Pretty also. I've noticed that.
5: A chick is a young chicken, right? A chick. Okay, moving right along.
4: I can put my own definition to those kind of things, you see, because you're my chick.
5: Well, okay.
4: Okay, it's time for us to talk about some quiz questions. We had some yesterday, but we were so in the day of prayer. Think that we spent the whole 2 hours after the theme song and the first weather report, the rest of the program was set aside for the National Day of Prayer. We had several people that we had asked to be prepared to share a prayer with us. And I enjoyed it and was appreciative of every one of them.
5: Yes. I think it was very profitable, a profitable time. And all the listeners that joined in, I think they would say the same thing.
4: Yeah. So I would, I think that the ones that I chose and asked to call in and share a prayer were, I think that was a God idea. I think it was,
5: it was
4: impressions.
5: Yeah.
4: Impressions that came from the Lord to call the ones that I did to be prepared, and it was just wonderful. It was a day to remember, and prayers are effective. Effectual, fervent prayer of a righteous man availeth much.
5: Yeah.
4: So what is it going to do if you have numerous righteous men and women?
5: Yes. So let's keep, trusting in the Lord. Let's keep looking to the Lord, because he's the one that has all power and might. And another scripture that comes to my mind right now is Jonathan, King Saul's son, took his armor bearer with him, and he said, "We're going to go up here and we're going to fight these Philistines." And that was like something they were doing in secret. And I liked what Jonathan said: "The Lord can save by few or by many." And of course, if you don't know the rest of that story, Jonathan and his armor bearer overtook the Philistines and defeated them.
4: Yeah.
5: And so that's just a great truth. The Lord can save by many or by few. And so that's an encouraging word for all of us to lay hold of and keep making our stand for truth and righteousness.
4: Yes. All right, quiz questions. I have three questions, and you can look them up, of course, as I tell you it's about every day, and get the answer and get a point in our quiz contest. But if you can answer it correctly without looking it up, you get an extra bonus point.
5: Mm-hmm.
4: So you could score 6 points.
5: Okay, well, let's have them.
4: Here are the questions for today. What do they have in common? This has been our common theme for question one this week. I'll give you a list of some things and ask you what they have in common. Here's your list. An artist, a dental hygienist, and a hairdresser. What do they have in common? An artist, that's like somebody that paints pictures, a dental hygienist, and a hairdresser. What do they have in common? Question number two, who was a governor of Arkansas before later becoming president of the United States? It's interesting when you stop and think about how many governors have then gone on to become president. So who was a governor of Arkansas before later becoming president? Question number three, speaking of birds, and that's what we've been doing is bringing you questions for the last couple of weeks.
5: Birds.
4: That are related somehow or another to a bird or birds in the Bible. And today's question, according to John, who wrote 5 books of the New Testament, what city will someday become the home of every unclean and detestable or hateful, says in King James Version, bird? One version says hateful birds, and one says hated birds. So John said there's a city that someday will become the home of every unclean and detestable or hated or hateful bird.
5: Okay. If you have answers, you can give us a call at 806-359-8855. That's 359-8855. And then extension 102, you can leave a voicemail with your answers in extension 102.
4: Mm-hmm.
5: You can text your answers to 806-898-8803. Once again, to text 806-898-8803.
4: Amen. Yesterday, when I had Pastor Nickel on, I read him a scripture just before we turned it over to him for a little bit about the lamb that had prevailed of the tribe of Judah and was the only one in all of heaven or earth found worthy to open this book that was sealed. And then I read in there that when he opened the book, the 24 elders, I mean beasts, and 24 elders and the four beasts, beast is an unfortunate translation. These are beautiful creatures in heaven. They fall down before the Lamb, and they open up these golden vials full of aromas, which are the prayers of saints. That's interesting. But what is even more interesting is that that's not the only time that's mentioned. That was in Revelation chapter 5.
5: Yes.
4: Revelation chapter 8 says when he had opened the seventh seal, there was silence in heaven about the space of a half hour. And I saw seven angels which stood before God, and to them were given seven trumpets. And another angel came and stood at the altar, having a golden censer. And there was given unto him much incense, that he should offer it with the prayers of all saints upon the golden altar, which was before the throne.
5: Wow.
4: And the smoke of the incense, which came with the prayers of the saints, ascended up before God out of the angel's hands. So the prayers of the saints associated with an amazing, wonderful aroma.
5: They're preserved in that.
4: Yes.
5: They're preserved. In a bowl. They're there. Wow.
4: You see, when I see scriptures like that, I think, well, there's people like your mother that never saw Kingdom Keys Network, but she was a woman given to prayer.
5: Yeah,
4: and I believe that her prayers have an impact on what's happening today.
5: Mm-hmm.
4: Not only in this ministry, but in many other ways. And even, the same thing could be said of Helen Helton at Wheeler. Right?
5: And of anyone who prays and seeks the Lord. You know, it's probably even from way back before then.
4: Of course. But these are ones that I think of because Helen Helton was known by everybody in our church as a woman of prayer. She was a widow, and so she had a lot of time by herself, and we knew that she spent a lot of that time in prayer.
5: Mm-hmm.
4: And she also died before we signed on the first time, but she did know about our radio broadcast that preceded Kingdom Keys and was a faithful listener. And it's interesting that the woman that was known so well in our church as being a praying woman died on the day of prayer, National Day of Prayer, in 1984.
5: Wow.
4: So she died, what was that, 42 years ago? Is that right?
5: Well, I don't know.
4: 42 years ago.
5: Don't ask me on live radio to figure out the National Day of Prayer. But yes, I think that was very interesting.
4: Those prayers they make an aroma and they're preserved.
5: Yes.
4: They're not lost forever. They prayed them, but they're long gone. No.
5: No, they're preserved in heaven.
4: And for to be brought up twice.
5: And it's kind of interesting in that setting that it talks about in Revelation. Part of that is bringing to pass the final days. You know what I mean? Like bringing to pass where the kingdom of the Lord is going to be set up on all the earth.
4: Uh-huh.
5: And all the wicked and are going to be judged. And so, see, that's another thing to keep in mind, that God has it, he's above it all, and that he is going to make everything right. He's a righteous judge.
4: Yeah.
5: The Lord is a righteous judge, and he's coming to make everything right. And you know what? We didn't hear the song yesterday of David Ingalls.
4: Well, we've got it handy here for today.
5: I would like to hear that because that's really appropriate anytime. But it in that song is, you know, from 2 Chronicles 7:14, if my people who are called by my name shall humble themselves and pray and seek my face and turn from their wicked ways.
4: Yes.
5: Then I will hear from heaven and heal their land.
4: Praise God. Okay. We'll have that song in a little bit. Pastor Jeremy is not available to us today. The girls, his girls, and numerous other girls in our Christian school are leaving at 7:30 for a state track meet.
5: Okay.
4: Down in Waco. They'll be participating. They have really had an amazing team this year and gotten all the way to the state championship level. So we're excited for them, and I just told him, well, I'll make it somehow.
5: We'll make it.
4: Without his presence here this
5: morning.
4: Well,
5: congratulations.
4: But we like it.
5: To our Warriors from Accelerate Christian School that are headed to state in track, so...
4: Yes,
5: I'm they've been sure, working hard.
4: I'm sure none of them are listening right now. They're all getting ready to pull away in that nice bus we have But let's look at the weather that we normally would have looked at about
5: we got to talking
4: 10 minutes ago, but that happens sometimes on live radio. Here it's 55 degrees in Wheeler, it's 54, McLean 53, Mobedy 53, McLean 54, and Shamrock it's 52, Clarendon 54, Canyon 52 degrees, and Pampa it's 55, Borger 56, Guymon 50, Perryton 63, 60 in Arlington, I believe is correct. That was sent to me several minutes ago from Rudy down there, faithful listener in Arlington. And Perryton is 53, Dalhart 47, and Elk City and Raiden and Childress it's 55, and Quanah it's 54, Vernon 57, Altus 54. Down there in Joshua, it is 57, and Beaumont, 65 degrees. And we've notified some folks to help us get KIJN back on the air, so I won't give you their temperatures right now while we're waiting to get that one turn back on over there.
6: 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Johnny has been contributing monthly to this ministry since 1986. 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Johnny has always put a very high priority on presenting clean stores with an emphasis on high-quality produce and meats, and well-stocked shelves comparable to any store of their size in large cities. Several of these stores offer other services, such as money orders, Western Union services, and ATMs, and they're open until 8 p.m. and until 9 p.m. in some locations.
4: All right. The high temperature yesterday was 77. Today we're looking for it to be in the mid-80s with a north wind at 10 to 15 miles an hour. We consider that pretty close to calm, don't we, when it's 10 to 15?
5: Yeah. That's a nice day.
4: Tonight's low to mid-50s. Tomorrow, high temperature mid-90s. Okay. So we went from 40 yesterday morning to mid-90s tomorrow afternoon. So how about that for quite a spread of temperature all in just 2-3 days' time. On Sunday, not so warm, high temperature upper 70s, but back to windy conditions. Northeast winds 20 to 30 miles an hour. High temperature on Monday about 90, and they're expecting it to get up real close to 100 degrees on Tuesday.
5: Wow. So those who like it hot, get ready. It's coming.
4: Yeah.
7: I'm Tori, and it's time for Heavenly Humor.
4: Oh, that girl was so excited because she's finished her work. You know, our work at our Christian school is...
5: How do you say it?
4: It involves a curriculum that is...
5: They work individually.
4: They work, right. Yeah, at their own pace. Mm-hmm. And so she's finished hers.
5: Yeah.
4: So finished about a week before school was out, see. And she was super excited. And she knew that she's going to be finishing up yesterday. It was also chapel day, so she wore her Easter dress that she was so thrilled about.
5: Mm-hmm.
4: And so you had told me about it, see.
5: Yeah.
4: And so I happened to see her, cross path with her later in the day. And I said, let me see your dress, because she was inside her dad's vehicle, see. So she stands up and shows me her dress that she had on. And she was so excited about that and excited about having her work all finished a week early. So that's neat. So what were we going to do? We have some humor for you.
5: Oh, yes. Uh-huh. And I forgot my book.
4: You did. That's all right. I'm prepared.
5: You're going to prepare. You're going to tell us. Okay.
4: Yeah. Here are some things not to say at funerals.
5: Okay.
4: See, people need to know, don't say this. Mm-hmm. Do not say these things at funerals. Isn't that the same suit he got arrested in?
5: Oh. No, don't say that.
4: Don't say that. And don't say, well, I'm just here to make sure he's gone. Don't say that. And don't say this. So who gets the truck?
5: Oh.
4: Don't say this. I knew he would eventually quit something cold turkey. And don't say this. Well, he always said he would die before he apologized.
5: No, none of those are good things to say.
4: They're just not good things to say. What do you call a man with a rubber toe? Roberto. Roberto. What do you call a man that lost his car? Carlos. I only know 25 letters of the alphabet. I don't know why. So I understand doctors are baffled by a woman that coughed up a pawn, a bishop, and a rook. The only thing they could decide for sure is that she had a chess cold.
5: That one's pretty funny.
4: All right. Now it's your move.
5: You need the laughter on. That'll help people laugh.
4: Yeah, I needed some laughter, didn't I?
5: Yes. Well, I already told you I didn't bring my... All right, that was a little bit of a laugh.
4: People are laughing out as they drive along.
5: You think? I don't know.
4: They're not laughing so hard you're about to run off the road, but...
5: Probably not.
4: But somebody that said, oh, boy, that's so bad, probably end up telling it themselves before the day's over to somebody. If they laugh, you tell them that you heard that from Ricky File on Kingdom Keys Network. If they don't laugh, you say, I heard that from somebody that Diana File knows.
5: Oh. Now, don't blame me for it.
4: Or tell, I heard that from a friend of Luke's. Luke Whaley's. There you go. That'll fix it. Next, let's laugh a little bit more with Phil Calloway.
8: A Mother's Day card. It's not easy being a mom. If it was, Dad would do it. When Emma and her husband heard the news that they would never have children, they decided to travel and see.

0: Waikiki's beaches and Barcelona's cathedral. About to book a trip to the island of Maui, they received the news that Emma was pregnant. These days, they travel very little, but Emma wisely insists motherhood is the greatest adventure of all. Amen to that. God bless you, moms.
1: This is Laugh Again with Phil Calloway. 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Laugh Again, truth bringing laughter to life.
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3: I attended Saraland Elementary School as a young boy. Every year we had a fall festival to raise money, complete with a cakewalk, bobbing for apples, and we even had a small enclosure for a makeshift jail. The fifth graders were in charge of the jail, and I looked forward to being a fifth grader for 2 or 3 years. Finally, I was old enough, and the teacher gave us badges and told us we had the authority to arrest everyone. The convicts would have to pay 10 cents to be released. I knew what to wear to the festival because we had Western shows on TV, like Gunsmoke and The Lone Ranger. So complete with my dungarees, a cowboy hat, and a red kerchief, I may have looked like Opie Taylor, but I felt like Dead-Eye Timmy going to the OK Corral. And when I arrived at the school with my family, I was ready to make my first arrest. I saw a few teenagers walking down the sidewalk, and I sauntered up to them and said, "You are under arrest. I'm taking you to jail." They laughed, and one of them said, "You're not taking me anywhere." I realized this was not going to be easy. I looked up at those big boys and felt more like Barney Fife than Marshall Dillon. I soon discovered grandparents were much easier to arrest. You see, I was dressed like a sheriff, had a badge, and had been told I could arrest anyone. But one crucial fact remained. I was not a sheriff. You know, the Christian walk can be the same way. We can attend church, say religious cliches, and even believe in ourselves. But authentic Christianity is only found in a life lived for Jesus.
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7: All right, I have a note here from Andy. Andy sent me his answers to quiz questions, and he says, have a blessed weekend and happy Mother's Day, Diana.
9: Well, thank you very much.
7: And I would like to say that myself to you. Happy Mother's Day.
9: Well,
7: I think my children were blessed to have the best mother that anybody could ever have. And my grandchildren blessed to have the best grandmother that anybody could ever have.
9: Well, thank you. Your words. Thank you for your words.
7: Yeah. Well, I'm going to dedicate this song to you. This is from Steve and Annie Chapman. They sang a lot of songs through the years about marriage and relationships. And this one is titled, You Will Always Be Mine. So I'm dedicating this to you right now.
9: Well, okay. Thank you.
7: Happy Mother's Day coming up Sunday.
9: Well, thank you.
10: Can I tell you something,

0: All right, wrong song for you, for my wife.
1: Yeah, that's for the children.
0: For children, but we have three wonderful children, and they had you as their mother. I remember on the when you turned 70, we had a surprise birthday party for you, and I asked all three of them to speak, say something, and two of the three said that the most, how did they word it, the person that, the best Christian person they ever knew, I don't remember exactly how they said it, was their mother, one that was so dedicated to God and to them, and so I thought that was pretty neat. Godliest person they ever knew was their mom, and that was the kind I wanted for them. So that I thought it was a song of husband and wife, but it was dad and mom to the children there.
1: Yeah, it was dad telling that that his children would always be his.
0: Mm-hmm.
1: So that's meaningful.
0: Yes, it is. But you will always be mine too. So I go back to Larry Ford's. He didn't write this, but he sang it and recorded it and even made a video about it. Only time can tell. So this is my song to you with Mother's Day coming up day after tomorrow.
1: Okay.
0: Time will tell what only time can tell. Listen closely.

0: know, sometimes when I tell people how many days I've been married, they'll say, well, who's counting? I said, well, I am. I mean, I wasn't expecting anybody else to be counting. Yeah. How many days I've been married.
1: Yeah, some people automatically think of it as a negative thing for some reason. I don't know why.
0: I think it's a wonderful thing. 19,988. That means just 12 days from now. That'd be a week from next Wednesday. We'll have been married 20,000 days.
1: So that's going to be on the 20th of May?
0: Mm-hmm. So it takes about 27 and a half years to get 10,000 days in.
1: Mm-hmm. So
0: that's coming up.
1: Okay.
0: Don't get too excited about it now. Hold on to your chair over there. I've got this song ready that we were actually, we had it here ready to play yesterday, but we didn't get enough time to play it yesterday. With all of the prayers that we had and the things that we had to say about praying and the different ones that participate in praying. See, there was Sabrina Fitzgerald, there was Brother Fowler, and Brother Nickel, Pastor Nickel, and Pastor Bills and LaDonna that called, and he shared a little exhortation, and she prayed, and
1: it was good. And then, all of it was.
0: And
1: really...
0: then Pastor Jeremy came by right at the end of that. It just all timed out so perfect. And
1: it did. Well, praise God that God hears us and answers.
0: It was a day I will remember for a long time. Mm-hmm. Long time.
1: And this song is, to me, it would never get old because it's the Word of God.
0: Yeah.
1: It's really the scripture put to music, but it's also very worshipful.
0: You remember me talking about the praying woman, Helen Helton, just a little bit ago in this program. Before we had Kingdom Keys, I had a radio program on in Shamrock. She lived out near Briscoe. But they could pick that station up there, and she listened. And I remember the first time she ever heard this song, she called me that day.
1: Yeah, she liked it, didn't she?
0: Oh, what a song. Yeah, because it's a song that has to do with prayer and what God promised.
1: So God still has the answer.
0: If we would pray and turn from our wicked ways.
1: That's right.

0: is a magnificent song. Wow, what a song. Yes.
1: You know, that's a theme all through the Bible. When you humble yourself. The Bible says God resists the proud, but he gives grace to the humble. And so if you're willing to humble yourself before the Lord, then he can listen to you and he can answer your prayers. He can meet whatever needs you have.
0: Yeah.
1: And that is just so wonderful to know. To know the truth of that. And, you know, things are not going to always be like they seem right now, because there is a day coming when the wicked will be judged. And so, you know, it's very important to look at our own lives and see, are we really in the faith, and are we bringing the proper fruits forth in our faith?
0: Yeah.
1: Because we're in the, I believe, in the last of the last days. And so it's very important that we keep our heart right with God, and that comes in with being humble. Humbling ourselves before the Lord.
0: Yes.
1: As that scripture says, and turning from any wicked way. See, that's our part. And then the Lord's part is what's impossible with man. But our part is to have humility before him, to repent of any sin, turn from wicked ways. And then his part, he hears from heaven, and he will hear our prayer, and he'll heal our land, or he will, that's specifically, you know, for the nation, but he will also bring answers to your life. It's the same principle all through the Bible.
0: Yes.
1: So each of us should live in the light of all of that and realize that the wicked will not go unpunished, the Bible says, no matter what it looks like right now. No matter what, when it seems like that people that are anti-God and have all this agenda, it seems like that they're going to prevail. But God is still king. Jesus is still the King of Kings and the Lord of Lords.
0: Yes. Amen to that. This is the report now on the quiz questions. An artist, a dental hygienist, and a hairdresser all have brushes. Okay. And we had a number of people that said that. Most of the people that participated in the quiz got 6 points today. I'll give you the list of the people in a few minutes. Who was governor of Arkansas before later becoming president? That was Bill Slick Willie Clinton. And then on the birds, the city that John said will someday become the home of every unclean and detestable or hateful bird is Babylon. Babylon, it's interesting, isn't it, about creatures that gather in such a wicked place.
1: Yes.
0: I find that intriguing. So 6 points go to Team Andy. And 5 points go to the Twins team that looked up the Bible question. Jimmy Ford gets 6 points. Delbert, 6 points. The co-hosts, 6 points. David LeGrand gets 4 points. He missed the Bible question, but he got 4 points. Rudy and Lucia in Arlington, 6 points. Team Shipping near Shamrock, 6 points. Team Gordon, Channing, 6 points. Shane in Mangum, Oklahoma, 6 points. Becky and Stinnett, 6 points. And Twyla in Pampa, 6 points.
1: Okay.
0: Now, for the week, here's how it totaled up. Remember, we didn't do this on Thursday. We put those off to today's questions. But we had two people in fourth place with 20 total points. And those two are Delbert and the co-host. And then we have two people that are in third place with 22 total points. That would be Andy, Tony, and Twyla. She's at Pampa. And in second place, we have two tied. And that would be Team Gordon up in Channing and Shane in Mangum. So fourth, third, and second place, two tied in each one of them. And first place, a tie. Three-way tie. Shippies and Becky and Rudy and Lucia all tied for first place with a perfect score, which would be 24 points this week.
1: Well, congratulations to our winners.
0: Mm-hmm. Yes. So, I will tell you the business connection is coming up next week, and Johnny T is always excited about that and excited about the good spot that we have.
1: Okay.
0: We get a good location amongst all of those businesses there at the trade show.
1: And that's at the Amarillo Civic Center complex here in Amarillo.
0: Mm-hmm.
1: And
0: downtown.
1: Here in downtown Amarillo. And it's from 11:30 a.m. to 1:30 p.m.
0: Yeah, if you go out there, be sure you go by our booth, visit with Johnny or whoever else is there. I think Lynn will be there part of the time, and maybe Gloria part of the time, and we'll be there part of the time, but it's fun.
1: Yeah.
0: It's fun.
1: You can visit with different people that have businesses and see what all is offered.
0: Mm-hmm.
1: So
0: what do you have over there for us now? You have another scripture? Word to share? I mean, I can always share another song.
1: Well, I guess we can share another song. I have shared what I had.
0: All right, let me share this word first. 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
2: A fool.

0: get heaven involved in mm-hmm. your problems when somebody prays.
1: Yeah, I think that's been kind of the underlying theme of the program this morning. And, you know, if you're listening and you're going through a difficult time, whether it's physically, emotionally, mentally, you can turn to the Lord. Mm-hmm. And this scripture that says that it says, let us come boldly unto the throne of grace that we may obtain mercy and find grace to help in the time of need. So when all else, you know, we should be looking to the Lord first of all, but what I'm trying to say is when people have no way out, it looks like, when it looks totally impossible, if you come to the throne of grace, not by your own virtue, but by the virtue of Jesus' blood and his name, you have access to the very throne of God.
0: Uh-huh.
1: And it says that he will give you grace.
0: Praise God.
1: To help in the time of need.
0: Amen. Hey, if you need healing, come to the healing class mm-hmm. on Sunday at 9 o'clock at our church. I'll be teaching on healing. I've already been working on that message for this coming Sunday, and then we'll pray right. if you are in need of healing.
1: Right, and it's available, but see, we need the Word of God.
0: I need the Word of God, so don't just drop by and say, I just want you to pray for me. I don't want to listen to the teaching. I'll say, well, you need to go somewhere else then, because it's not yeah. going to last if you don't discipline yeah. yourself to get some teaching.
1: And faith comes by hearing, and hearing by the Word of God.
0: That's right.
1: So you must hear what the Word says in order to have faith. So mm-hmm. this is something, and we are located at 4400 South Crockett Street here in Amarillo, Texas, Accelerate Church.
0: Mm-hmm. If you come to the class, go in on the 45th Street side of the church, though, because it's on that south end of the church where we have the class.
1: Okay.
0: This is the Kingdom Keys Network, KJRT Amarillo, KPDR Wheeler, KVED Vernon Altus, KIJNFM Farwell Clovis, KOGW Hartley Dalhart, KPCV Portales, KJDR Guyman, and KWAS Borger.
2: I'm Ruth Kramer with Mission Network News. Israel hits Lebanon's capital, killing a senior Hezbollah commander. Tit-for-tat strikes between Hezbollah and Israel have spared Beirut until now. Diplomacy runs parallel to ongoing violence. The United States will host new talks between Israeli and Lebanese ambassadors next week. Heart for Lebanon recently added 2,600 new families to its aid roster. Pray for believers distributing physical help and gospel hope. Then a series of attacks along a key highway in eastern Kenya has communities on edge. One incident just a couple weeks ago saw 7 Christian farmers killed by Muslim Somali herdsmen. Government leaders say the escalating situation should be declared a national emergency. To Greg Kelly with Unknown Nations, Kenya's Christians have a clear mission to mobilize gospel workers to reach Somali Muslims in eastern Kenya. Pray for a chain reaction of the gospel to reach into Somalia. Mission Network News, service of One Way Ministries. I'm Ruth Kramer.
3: Colossians 1:10, New King James, that you may walk worthy of the Lord, fully pleasing to him, being fruitful in every good work and increasing in the knowledge of God.
0: Our slogan for this year is, My Heart is Fixed in 2026. One of the scriptures for this is Psalm 57:7. My heart is fixed, O God, my heart is fixed. I will sing and give praise. If you're not going to sing and give praise to God, it is probably not going to be possible to keep your heart fixed properly. Say it out loud.

0: Oh God, my heart is fixed in 2026.
1: John Hancock was the first to sign that sheet of parchment. This is Matt Staver with Freedom's Call. After much dispute and a powerful speech by John Adams, the resolution of independence was adopted with 12 affirmative votes and one abstention. With this, the colonies officially severed political ties with Great Britain. On July 4th, the final wording of the Declaration of Independence was approved and sent to the printer for publication. The church bells rang out over Philadelphia, declaring the Declaration had been officially adopted. There was celebration with shouts and processions, and also the firing of guns and the ringing of bells. The Declaration was read to audiences and reprinted in newspapers across the 13 colonies, soon to be states. As we prepare to celebrate the 250th anniversary of America, let us never forget to protect the priceless freedom on which this great nation was founded. Stay informed at Liberty Counsel's website, lc.org.
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3: The 33rd U.S. President was born this day, May 8, 1884. He was captain of a field artillery battery in France during World War I, judge in Jackson County, Missouri, a U.S. senator, and vice president under Franklin D. Roosevelt. As president, he ended World War II by dropping the atomic bomb. His name, Harry S. Truman, who stated, "The fundamental basis of this nation's laws was given to Moses on the Mount. The fundamental basis of our Bill of Rights comes from the teachings of Isaiah and St. Paul. I don't think we emphasize that enough these days."
2: This has been an American Minute with Bill Federer. 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
5: 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Seth Yudinsky, Sam Case, and your host, Mark Manila, here on a special Friday. Mark, welcome, brother. Good morning.
6: Well, thank you. And if I look a little off cue or like confused or something, it's because right before we went on air, Sam tells us it's World Donkey Day. And now I can't remember anything I was thinking about stocks or anything. All I can think about is World Donkey Day.
7: Yeehaw. These are important things to know. And now all of you know that it's World Donkey Day.
8: That is awesome.
6: Oh, what a way to start a Friday.
5: Wonderful. Hey, it's great to be here with you folks on this World Donkey Day. You know, it's not just that. It's also Focus Friday. We have overtime today. Phone lines are open. Hope you'll light them up right now, folks. 610-363-1110. But guys, first and foremost, today is the Friday before Mother's Day. And so we want to take this opportunity to wish a happy Mother's Day to all of the moms out there. I'll give a couple shout outs, Mark. My wife, Megan, of course, my mom, as well as all of the moms at FIS. Sam, Yvonne, and Darlene, and Pat, Trinity, yes. And Meg. I was just so thankful for all of them. So happy Mother's Day to all the mothers out there. It's a great day, Mark.
6: Absolutely.
5: Yeah. Really cool. And I apologize any of my coworkers if I missed any. I think I got all the ladies, right, Sam? We don't have a lot of ladies. I think I got everybody.
7: Let's go with it. I think you're good.
5: Let's go with it. That's awesome. Hey, listen, folks. As you all know, we're in the midst of our preborn campaign, and so we want to make this a very special day here. It's the Friday before Mother's Day. Here's the deal. Anyone who calls in and comes on the air with us to tell us why preborn means so much to you, we would like to give you a gift. We'll either give you a choice of Mark's book, The Wall Street Awakening, which is an excellent read that I'm reading through right now. You can see my bookmark on the screen. Or you can also take your pick of Dan Celia's book, The Fear of Money, and we'll send you the workbook with that one as well. These are two excellent pieces, great tools for the biblically responsible investor. If you call in and join the conversation today, we want to hear from you, not only your financial questions, but also, if you want to wish your mother a happy Mother's Day, or if you want to share with us what the ministry of preborn means to you. We want to make this, Mark, the biggest day of the campaign so far. As it is right before Mother's Day, the theme of this campaign, making motherhood possible. It's just a great day. So we're excited about it.
6: Yeah, it is a great day. Making motherhood possible. What a great title, huh?
5: Yeah.
6: I think I want to get to the bottom of that, find out how they decided on that one, because it is such a powerful statement.
5: Yeah. Absolutely. Well, you know, Mark, it's good. I have good news for you. Not only is it World Donkey Day, but we also have Dan Steiner coming on in about 8 minutes or so.
6: Oh,
5: and he's going to talk to us about that. So I'm really looking forward to that one. Hey, folks, listen, we had a great day yesterday. We are up to about almost $95,000 so far. We are well on our way to this $280,000 goal. Thank you so much to the almost 140 people who have given thus far for this campaign. Every gift counts, and you all have done such a great job for this. We would love also to hear from you. If you have given, we want you to tell us, not to be prideful or anything like that, but to tell us so we can celebrate it. So if you've given, call in. We'd love to hear 610-363-1110.
6: Give us your heart on the whole thing because you know, a lot of people think it's just, you know, Christian rising up to, you know, pro-life, anti-abortion. But it's more than that. It's compassion. It's love. It's caring for not just the babies, not just saving babies, but for the moms too. Because imagine being in their shoes. I mean, I just can't imagine myself, but imagine being in their shoes to where I knew in high school, I knew kids whose parents had shunned them for getting pregnant in high school. They're abandoned them, actually abandoned these girls. I know. Wow. I know of. Yeah. So here they are. And can you imagine all the pain and suffering going on? And that's being anchored to that baby inside them. And they don't realize what a blessing it is because of all the negative and darkness. Yet preborn comes alongside them and says, hey, listen, this is your baby, and shows them their baby, shows them a picture of their baby living inside them, helps them hear their heartbeat of their baby, introduces them to their baby. How cool is that? How wonderful is that? And then says, listen, this is your choice. It's between you and God. We're just here to help. We want you to know the truth that this is life, but we also want you to know God loves you and gives them the gospel as well, and comes alongside them and respects them as God's creation. That's not done a lot. It's not done a lot even in the Christian community, unfortunately, but preborn does that. How cool is that?
5: That's pretty awesome.
6: That's why I love them.
5: Yeah, same here. No, same here. Absolutely. Folks, listen, preborn.com/FISM. That's the place to go. If you want to give a regular traditional gift via the internet, you can also call Preborn, dial #250, say keyword baby. Or if you want to give a non-traditional gift, just send us an email, meg@financialissues.org. One of the faithful mothers on our FISM staff. She does a great job. meg@financialissues.org. We'll be able to help you out if you have a QCD or some other kind of non-traditional gift. It's an amazing thing. Hey, guys, Sam, you shared this awesome story with us that it looks like, according to some research on heroism, most Americans are likely to name their mom as their number one hero.
7: Isn't that awesome? You know, Seth, we live in a culture that really downplays mothers. It doesn't put them on the rightful pedestal they deserve. Sadly, you hear so many moms, especially stay-at-home moms, saying things like, well, you know, I'm just a mom. Yeah. Like, listen, being a mom is one of, if not the most important things you could possibly do. You're literally raising a human being.
6: And one of the hardest, especially if you were my mom raising me and my four brothers.
7: Yeah, that would 100%.
5: Oh, man, absolutely.
7: But I found this research, and it does go to show that your work is not being done in vain, because you're right, Seth. Americans most likely to name their mom, their own mother, as their number one hero. 1 in 4 Americans, according to this research, say their mom is their hero. Fathers, meanwhile, come in at a distant second, about 1 in 7. Still pretty good, but there's a reason why all those sailors have the tattoo that says mom on their shoulder.
6: And that's instead of dad.
7: Yeah, it says mom. And just for a little bit of background, I won't read it all, but they do define what a hero is. It's not necessarily running into burning buildings, but it is things like giving us hope, energizing us, imparting wisdom, providing safety, protection, positive emotions, meaning and purpose, helping us achieve our goals, and so on and so forth. So a lot of warmth, protection, and all the things that moms are good at, you know? So it makes sense that they're the number one hero.
6: Yeah, absolutely. Yeah, I don't know if I should share this story, but I'm going to anyway.
5: Yeah, go for it.
6: When I was in middle school, I guess, 8th grade, I got in trouble. I did something again.
7: No, Mark.
5: You, Mark.
6: And one of the ways they disciplined you there is they sent you down to the shop class, and the shop teacher had special utensils for whacking you with.
7: I think well, he had a stretch rack to put you on.
6: Unfortunately, he wasn't there that day. Who was there was a substitute, and he grabbed a fishing rod and whacked me across my the lower part of my leg, and it actually cut through the blue jeans and cut through my skin, and I was bleeding.
7: Wow.
6: Yeah, I mean, it hurt a bit, but you know, I was at the age where you don't show pain.
7: Right, right.
6: So when I got home, my mom asked me what happened. How come my calf was bleeding? And I said, well, you're probably going to hear about it anyway. And I was just afraid to tell her because I thought she was going to go make me get a twitch to, you know. So I told her and she said, get in the car. And we went up to the school and she lectured the school about that. Talk about protection. She was livid. You do not draw blood on my kids. You know, you do not do this kind of thing. If this ever happens again, rah, rah, rah, rah, rah. I was looking at her and I said,
7: I'll slash your leg.
6: She was just, you know, she was not the least bit shy about it. You know, she was all over them about it. And I, you know, I saw her a little bit differently. She protected. She was a protector. Definitely. Yeah.
5: Well, and Mark, you know, we hear so many of these stories from preborn about these moms who their natural inclination always seems to be, I want to protect my baby. I want the baby to live. Mm-hmm. And it's the outside pressure from society, from Planned Parenthood, from sometimes parents and boyfriends, husbands, whoever, doctors who will say, no, it's not worth protecting.
7: And that's why the ultrasound's so important, because when they see their baby, it just shatters all the lies and the noise. Yeah. And they say, that's my baby. I want to protect them.
6: Yeah. I remember I think it's in one of our commercials or we run during one of the breaks, but it says, and they showed me, I saw my baby on the screen and it was like, I'm a mom. You know, like it came to them. They're a mom for the first time. All their mom instincts that are built into their DNA came alive at that moment. And that's a wonderful thing, especially if it's done in respect and honor, which they do, which I think preborn does continuously, and it's such a wonderful thing. Yeah, if you're listening, call in, give us your mom story or your, especially if you have one about preborn and your love and why you care about preborn, give us a call, 610-363-1110. 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Welcome to Financial Issues. 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
5: 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Maybe it's a donation on behalf of your mother or a mother in your life. You want to give the gift of motherhood to a young woman. Such cool stuff. You know, Mark, we were talking about this title, making motherhood possible. I think that's such a key title for this campaign here, Mark.
6: I think it is too. It's a powerful title. And I want to know how they came up with it and helping us to understand that. We have Roxy here from Preborn to join us and to talk to us about the title, not only the title, but we're just going to have a discussion about how important Preborn is. Welcome to the show, Roxy.
16: Thanks, guys. Always love being here.
6: And you're the executive director of Preborn, right?
16: I serve as the executive vice president, yes.
6: Okay, well, very good. How did you all come up with the title for this campaign of making motherhood possible?
16: Yeah, I think, you know, it's easy to talk about things and issues without actually practically creating a solution for it. We could talk about, hey, choose life, it's wrong to kill a child, all these things. But at the end of the day, you have to be able to create a practical path that actually removes hindrances and removes the friction by which you could actually make a decision for life and sustain that decision, hence making motherhood possible.
6: Yeah. And then, immediately when I heard that, I also, my mind had a picture of a mom. My wife was an RN. She did a lot of ultrasounds. She worked in prenatal and stuff like that. So I understood right off the bat what it means to have an ultrasound and see a baby, obviously, along with my three children who I saw before they were born. But I could see in my mind a mom seeing the baby for the first time. A mom that has been lied to, been manipulated, that has been beaten down against motherhood, seeing their baby for the first time, and that making motherhood possible for her. Because I believe oftentimes that when they see their baby for the first time, not only do they fall in love immediately with their baby and want to be that mom, but there's things that God built into women that men don't have. And I believe it ignites that in a lot of women. Do you find that to be true?
16: That is true. And even in men, like you said, so let me just tell you a story. I believe stories are powerful because it's the real work that we all get to lock arms in. So as everybody's aware, you know, more than 70% of the abortion now is through the abortion pill. You can get it online, all the things. And so we have this young lady, actually they're together, 17, 19 year old, very young couple. They decided they're now going to get an abortion, but you know, you could have it in very liberal states, every state at this point, because of the telehealth abortion, but they were planning to travel from Florida to New York to get an abortion. Well, in their searching, they happened to have found a Preborn Network clinic ad, and then, you know, they called, we got them into a nurse. The nurse was able to book them an appointment at a pregnancy clinic, you know, by telling them, hey, before you go all that, let's talk about your options, where you are, and just educate her, talk her off the ledge. She showed up at the clinic. They performed one of the ultrasounds, and, you know, providentially, one of the ultrasound machines placed by Preborn, actually, and then the scan sponsored by the supporters of, you know, this call and our partners, and she received that free ultrasound, and, you know, she looked at it and just like, that's a baby. But even more importantly, her boyfriend standing there was just like shocked, right, staring at this image. And she said, I'll man up, I'll step up, we're gonna keep this baby, I'll do everything I can so that we could keep this baby. Right then and there, both of them committed to keeping that baby together.
6: I got chills, Roxanne. I got chills is when you said the man said, I'm gonna step up. That's incredible. Wow. That's the kind of story that does have impact. That's the kind of story that does really ring, especially because if a pregnant woman knows that she has a man behind her, that's got to help too. I mean, how many women have gotten pregnant by men who just run away, that don't man up, don't become the man that God wants them to be, do not realize their full potential in life by being the father they're supposed to be? That's incredible. Thank you so much for that story. I'm just blown away by it. Thank you.
16: Yeah, it's one of the most fascinating things. And we try to cultivate, right? Like you said, how do we make motherhood possible? It's education. We're providing free service, providing that free ultrasound. More importantly, sharing that gospel of Jesus Christ that often happens in the clinic as well, because that is very important. We don't want to just birth a baby, right? And then they end up in a Christless environment or not a Christian home, or leave the mom without discipleship. It is a transformational work that hopefully changes her worldview, and that crisis orientation, trauma mentality, and background that got her there into this really a Christ follower transformed, choosing life for herself, eternity for their family, right? It's like a wraparound service that makes motherhood possible.
6: Wow. That's incredible. All these thoughts are going through my mind, Roxanne, that I never thought about, especially with preborn or anything. I remember as a younger man, I was having a conversation with a pro-abortion, I'd say ultra pro-abortionist, liberal person. And they said, I don't have a right to opinion in this because I'm a man. And I thought to myself, you know, there's a little bit of credibility in there, but, you know, God has called all men and women both to respect life and to speak the truth, or to help women in a pregnancy crisis is something men should be doing. We do have a voice in this. In fact, so much so, this is what I'm going to do. We have a chat on our website. It's called financialissues.org. I don't know if you've ever gone out there during a show, but we have 100 to 200 people in there every day. And so to all my friends, to all the followers in the chat, this is what I'm going to do. If you, Seth, Sam, you got to be watching the chat now, yep, because I'm expecting a response from this. The first person who pledges $1,000 in the chat, I will match it.
5: It's awesome.
16: Wow.
6: That's where you got me, Roxy.
7: Love
6: you
7: that.
6: Are where you got me. Yep.
7: I'm sure they're listening.
6: So we'll see if our chat can step up to that. There we go. All right. So Roxy, another thing I'd like to talk about is the way you care for preborn just doesn't educate a mom about the truth, both of what new life is and what who God is, but you also come alongside that woman and that baby to help support them for up to 2 years.
16: That's right. So in our network care providers and clinics, when they come into the clinics, let's say they've already had the ultrasound, they choose life, we share Christ, they commit their lives to Christ. There's a full service that comes after that, right? It's what we talked about. We need to remove every hindrance, every friction that makes this decision for her sustainable. So many of our partners provide diapers, wipes, formula, crib, all the things that you need. Most of our partners have parenting classes. They even have trade classes for men, fatherhood programs. It's really like this transformational work. In fact, through all of that, last year alone, we've seen more than 84,000 babies saved and more than 10,200 commitments to Christ.
6: Well, how much does $2,000 save? Because Justin just stepped up in the chat. And
5: way
6: so
5: to go,
6: now
5: Justin.
6: We have 2,000 more. Justin's in the match.
7: He's awesome. A hero.
6: Praise God.
5: Rock on, brother.
16: Thank you. That's awesome.
6: So if I remember correctly, isn't it $28 is the cost of one free ultrasound? 5,600 is the cost. Or if we get to 5,600, every 5,600 we get to, you have an anonymous donator who will buy a new machine So we're almost halfway there for a new machine, just between what happened this morning now.
16: Yeah, that is right. And we all know this, but just sharing again, this power of ultrasound, we're talking about this building families, making motherhood possible, the voice of man, because a lot of women are actually just waiting for that, waiting for the man to step up and be supportive. I'll just share one Amen. More story because it's very important. You know, we remember just one of our patients who walked into the clinic, abortion-minded. Actually, it wasn't her. It was the boyfriend wanting the abortion, and she mm-hmm. was sort of forced into the circumstance, right? He was the one forceful, hey, we can't have this baby. We're not ready. Let's have an abortion. But by God's providence, they ended up in our clinic. And then when we did the ultrasound, the baby was bigger than what they initially thought they were. And then the baby threw a thumbs up, like on the screen, in the ultrasound, threw a thumbs up. Next thing you know, the man that wanted the woman to have an abortion is like crying on the bedside saying, that's my child. Little did we know that his favorite gesture is a thumbs up.
6: How can you not get chills from these stories? This is incredible. And men, you know, I know there's a lot of women who are donating. I know there's a lot of men too, but we just need all to step up like that, like Justin just did. And I was wrong, by the way. We're not almost halfway to a new ultrasound, because remember, there's the anonymous donor who is going to match all gifts. So that $2,000, Justin, $1,000, and the match to that gets matched again. So to make it $4,000. So we're almost there. So how cool is that? That is just, along with all the other donations that have come before that, that you mentioned earlier, Seth. So Roxy, I believe we are in an awakening where it's not just women, but men and women alike are coming together to understand what life truly is and getting behind motherhood. And we thank Preborn for leading that fight. Thank you so much for being with us today. We greatly appreciate it. And we greatly appreciate you staying on the front lines and you allowing us to partner with you to do so. God bless you, Roxy, and God bless Preborn.
16: Thank you.
6: No, we're the ones who are honored. The number here is 610-363-1110. Believe it or not, we have one or two slots open on the queue. We will try to get to your calls after this break. Again, 610-363-1110. Justin, thank you.

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0: More shout out here. This person asked their name to remain anonymous, but they pledged $1,000. This was separate from your pledge, Mark. This was back in the beginning of the show, but we
1: No, you mean that. Justin's pledge.
0: Justin's pledge. Yeah. So this was another $1,000 that wasn't even, we didn't even know about it, you know, until it just came in. So thank you so much.
1: Praise
0: to this
1: God.
0: Listener. Yeah. Praise God for that. It's awesome. Yeah, folks, man, if you want to join us, we would love to hear about it. Seriously. 610-363-1110. You can call us. You can also put it in the chat there too. Speaking of calls, Mark, why don't we get to a couple here, shall we?
1: Let's do that. Hey, let's go to Craig. And Craig in Ohio. Craig, welcome to the show. What's on your mind this morning?
2: Hi. Thank you for taking my call. My 97-year-old mother is getting ready to move to live with my sister up in North Carolina. She lives in Orlando, Florida. My father died in 2020, and there's something about stepped-up cost basis on real estate, and I don't even know how to go about figuring that out. Is it a matter of just calling a real estate appraiser and asking them to do one from 2020? I guess I don't know where to start on this process.
1: Well, I'm so sorry to hear about the passing, but here, you know, stepped up basis in stocks, it's very simple. On the day that the person who owns the security dies, it is stepped up to whatever the value of that is at the end of day that day. So if let's say your dad bought a stock.
2: He died
1: for $10.
2: June of 2020, you know.
1: Yeah.
2: And
1: so you'd have to go back. Now, I'm not real familiar with real estate taxing, but if they have stepped up basis for the same reason there, yeah, they'd have to, my guess is it would have had to been appraised June of 2020 to see what it would have been worth. That the step up basis, that maybe he bought it, and I'm just making up numbers for ease of illustration. He bought a property for $10,000, it grew to $100,000 over his lifetime. The step up basis would be $100,000 then. And if taxes are similar to the cap to stocks, which I'm not sure about, I'd have to look that up. Then the new step up basis would be $100,000. So if whoever he left it to went to sell it, I guess his spouse went to sell it, then they would only have to pay capital gains on the difference between the step-up basis and what they sell it for. So yeah, you're going to have to get a hold of somebody real estate-wise to do that, how to figure it out. There must be a way of appraisals during that time. I'm really not sure the best way to go about it. I think I would call a tax person, a tax attorney, and or a real estate attorney, and ask that question. See, how do we go back and get that stepped up basis? And does it matter? And how does it matter?
0: Yeah, Craig, you really can't. Mark, this is something that we talk about in, you know, financial planning, is kind of having a team that the financial planner is the quarterback of.
1: Right.
0: And Craig, you'll find often on that team, you have a tax professional. And in cases like this, not a bad thing to get a real estate person too. I think it's a
1: not just a realtor.
0: Right.
1: Not just a realtor, but
0: an appraiser.
1: Yeah, either a real estate appraiser or a real estate attorney.
0: Yep, exactly.
2: Okay, thank you. That's great.
1: All righty. Well, praise God.
0: Thank you, Craig.
1: I'm glad that helped. God bless you.
0: Yeah, it's a great call, Mark. 610-363-1110. Want to go down to Florida? Speaking of Florida.
1: Yeah, let's go to Florida.
0: Actually, Mark, let's just go there right now. Let's be done with the show and go. No, kidding.
1: Hey, Joseph. Welcome to the show. What's on your mind?
3: Good morning, Mark, Seth, and Sam. I would like to speak on three mutual funds. I want to speak on whether I should be taking capital gains out of these mutual funds or reinvesting it into the fund.
1: Okay.
3: Now, the three funds are TPAIX, TPDAX, and TPHAX.
1: TPD, and what was the last one?
3: TPHAX.
0: That's the high yield bond, Mark.
1: Oh, okay.
0: Yeah.
1: So you're wondering if you should be trimming those down?
3: Yes, I'm an income investor. I forgot to tell you that.
1: Yeah.
3: 84 years old and 75 years old. should I be taking the capital gains or should I reinvest them into the fund?
1: Well, do you need the money?
3: Well, not that bad, though. I just would like to do whatever it takes to keep the fund healthy.
1: So you're taking the income, but you're wondering if you should be taking any capital gains.
3: Right, I'm taking the dividends, which are not much. But should I take the capital gains or reinvest them?
1: Okay, the reason I ask, do you need that income? Are you taking that income to supplement your life? If you're doing that, obviously the answer is yes. You need that money for day to day. But if not, then why take it out? Especially if it's in an IRA or a Roth or something and like that, you don't want to be pulling it out if not necessary at this time. An IRA, especially, because then it becomes just taxable. But yeah, you could let it grow. I really would encourage you, if you don't need the money, go ahead and reinvest dividends and capital gains into your mutual funds.
3: All right. Now the other question that I don't know whether I asked you already or not, but the TPAIX is up 120% approximately. I'm up quite a few $1,000s in that. Is it okay to take some of that profit out of TPAIX?
1: Oh, sure. You always can trim it back to your allocation that you feel comfortable with and move it somewhere else, or use it to pay down debt, or use it to do the repairs that came up in your household, or whatever you need to do. Sure, absolutely. If it's grown substantially larger than you think is correct to keep your asset allocation balanced, or to stay in line with the asset allocation you may be following in the partners hub, then yeah, go ahead and trim it back. Take that money, redeploy it, balance out your asset allocation, Joseph.
3: Okay, so that answers my question, and I certainly thank you guys. We've been doing this for 6 years, and I'm actually astonished at how well we're doing.
1: Well, praise God.
0: Great work, Joseph. That's awesome, man.
1: Yeah, and give God the glory. Don't forget to be thanking God every day for what he does for us, no matter what it is, you know. And God needs to get the glory, because it has to be God's first in everything. If it's not, we're missing the boat. We're not being the stewards he desires for us to be. And in not being those stewards, we don't realize the blessings of the peace that surpasses all understanding. We don't get to the depth he has for us in that.
3: Well, I guess what church training I had as a boy stuck, because I never had thought the money was mine. Okay. I thank you very much.
1: Oh, great, okay. Joseph. God bless.
0: God bless.
1: Thanks, Joseph. Thanks for the call. Good talking to you.
0: Great talking.
1: Let's see. I think we got time possibly to get to Dan.
0: Why not? Live on the
1: edge. Dan in California. How you doing? I hope you're having a good morning. What's on your mind?
4: You guys make every morning good. I praise the Lord for you.
1: Oh, sure. Embarrass me on the air. What's cooking?
4: My brother, I just have a real quick question. It's I'm opening up two Fidelity youth accounts for my teenagers, and I've got $2,000 in both of them, and just wondering, with that much money, do you like to disperse it in one of the models, or do you just put it into ETFs or mutual funds?
1: Yeah, you know, there's two parts to this. One is preparing for the future, and the other is the mentoring that you're doing, which is, praise God, and congratulations on doing that. One of the things I really encourage parents to do is bring their children into this so they can watch it. One way they can get all the diversification they will need, and to show them what asset allocation is all about, and diversification and portfolio management, is to use something like the Timothy Plan Strategic Growth Mutual Fund. It actually is a fund of funds that has multiple different mutual funds in it from the Timothy Plan that are asset allocated. Each of those funds are ran by a portfolio manager that buy and sell in them depending on what they believe should be in there. And then the whole portfolio together is ran by another portfolio manager to determine how much should be weighted in each area. So if you buy into that, you could show them on their statement how this is performing. And then you could look on the Timothy Plan website and show what different funds are in there and explain to them asset allocation and diversification. So with that amount of money, you could have hundreds of stocks and bonds and all sorts of securities ran by professional management and not have to worry about doing all the picking yet, because they might just be a little young for that at this point, but you could get them involved in that way. So I would say a mutual fund or an ETF if you wanted to, but there's not an ETF of ETFs at the Timothy Plan yet. So
0: that's a good idea, Dan, Mark. I love
1: what you're doing with that. Thank you for your call. And obviously, because of music in here, we're going to a break. The number here is 610-363-1110. 610-363-1110. We'd love to hear your story about preborn.
0: Tony is calling from the great state of Minnesota.
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0: Thank you for standing with us, man. 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
0: Hey folks, don't forget, we got overtime coming up in about 15 minutes, so make sure you have access to financialissues.org or to the app or to any of our social streams, and you can join us for an extra 30 minutes of Financial Issues. Always a treat to do that on Fridays. Hey Mark, wanted to mention this for Dan really quick. He had a great question there. Dan, that fund of funds that Mark had mentioned, the ticker symbol for that, if you're buying the A shares, is TSGAX. TSGAX. That's for anyone who might be interested in it. Mark, I'm glad you said the thing about the fund of funds, because what a great option that is for, like you said, Dan's situation. He wants to invest for his daughters, and it's not a ton of money, but he can really get the most bang for his buck there. It's cool.
1: Yeah, and teach diversification.
0: Yeah.
1: That's and asset allocation. So it's a very good way to start. Yeah.
0: That's great. Double win. Speaking of double win, we got this match with Preborn, folks. If you love FISM, now's the time to give to Preborn. Preborn.com/FISM. Of course, the total that we raise will be then given as a gift by this anonymous donor, this very generous person, back to Financial Issues. So just another reason for you to give. But hopefully the main reason is that you want to save babies, save them from abortion, and bring the gospel to mothers and fathers in the name of Jesus Christ. Amazing stuff. Join us. Yeah, Preborn.com/FISM. Guys, the markets yesterday... not a great day, but not terrible by day's end. They dropped slightly. The Dow Jones was the biggest loser. Actually, that's not true. The Russell 2000 was the biggest loser. The Dow Jones was down about 2/3. S&P down about 1/3. NASDAQ barely down. And the Russell 2000 was down 1% and some change. But this morning, the markets are feeling pretty good.
12: They better be. I've been so spoiled by these good days.
0: That's right. Exactly. The tech heavy, Sam, you'll like this. The tech heavy NASDAQ is leading the way.
12: They're doing it for me.
0: Doing it for Sam.
1: That's right. Just for Sam. That's right.
12: Yep.
0: Exactly.
1: And crude's coming down just for Mark.
0: There you go. That's perfect. Everybody's getting what they want.
12: They're thinking about all of us.
0: Exactly. And for me, private payrolls top expectations. I just had to throw that in there. I didn't care about private payrolls. But there it is.
1: For
0: me, that's exactly right.
12: That's why he has a job, so that's why he's not concerned about
0: it. I'm happy about that. Exactly right. That's good. 610-363-1110. Mark, we got a good question here. This is coming in from Angela. She's 64, saying, I've been with Financial Issues since 2016. Thank you so much for what you bring to the program. My husband is planning on retiring in November when he turns 70. I will continue to work for a while. We're in need of some financial advice to prepare for this transition, but since I manage our investments, it is hard to find. Do you have suggestions on how to find someone? That's a good question, Mark.
1: It is a great question. And Angela, first of all, thank you for being with Financial Issues since 2016.
0: Yeah.
1: Really appreciate it. And believe me, when I'm answering this, I realize how important this transition is for you and your husband. But, you know, before we talk about credentials, fees, planning, and investment, I'd like to start where it needs to start. Remember, it always starts with God. So set in your mind, set in your heart, set in your being, your whole being, your soul, to look for a Christian financial advisor. Look for someone who understands your biblical worldview. Because how can somebody guide you to be a godly steward if they don't really even understand what that means, if they don't even believe in it? So that has to come first. So before any of the other questions, one of the questions I would be leading with is this person, is this advisor a Christian financial advisor? And now we have a little a one-pager we put together with questions to interview an advisor to make sure not only are they Christian, but that they have the everything, the talents and the knowledge they need to help you along. So, you know, a Christian financial advisor, let me just define that for you. It's somebody who really has a biblical stewardship worldview. They believe in generosity. They believe in being content wherever God has you. They believe retirement is nothing more than a season of faithfulness, not a self-indulgent season. They believe in biblical responsible investing. Not just believe in it, but embrace it. They believe in honoring God with everything, including your financial decisions. So you're just not hiring someone to run numbers. You're actually hiring someone to counsel you with godly wisdom of what God has on how to utilize what God has entrusted to you to manage. So that's very, very important. Seth, you're going to have to tell me, is it 15, Proverbs 15, 22, without counsel, plans go awry?
0: Yeah, without counsel, plans go awry, or, you know, plans
1: go awry. Yeah, I just want to make sure.
0: I sound like Elmer Fudd. Plans go awry. That's right. Mark, you know, you had mentioned too that the Proverbs also talk about, you know, many counselors as well. So hopefully Financial Issues can come alongside you as well, Angela, and kind of be that other counselor. But yeah, Mark, I think you're exactly right. It's right on.
1: And so when you go to look for an advisor, the first thing to do is to make sure they are a believer and they just don't understand the Bible. They live it.
0: Yeah.
1: They need to be sold out. Within their finances. Right. Yeah. Sold out for God. It's hard to find, but we've created a one pager of an interview sheet because most initial appointments with advisors are no cost. That, and if they won't give you a no cost initial appointment to interview them to see if you want to use them, move on. Move on quickly, because all they're interested is the assets under management, which you're talking about. They don't have to take your assets under management. A fiduciary will charge an hourly wage for financial planning or for answering your questions or for putting together a general plan to move forward. So when you call an advisor, ask them for an appointment to do an interview with them to help you decide whether to use them or not. If you want to do a little wee check up front, make sure you tell them that you are a strong Christian and you're looking for somebody who understands and lives the concepts of stewardship. Do you guys do this? And if they hesitate, you can move on. That, you know. Yeah, but where does she get that sheet?
0: Mark, it's on we're working. Let me see if we have this on our website right now. So we're working on getting this onto our website, but I have it in email form. So Angela, I actually have an email drafted for you. I'm gonna send it to you. And anyone else who wants it, just reach out to me with your email address and I'd be happy to send it to you as well. But this will be up on our website very, very shortly, Mark. Yep.
1: Well, praise God.
0: Yeah.
1: So after you go through that sheet with them, if you like their answers, that's when you get into, tell me about how your license, your registration, your disciplinary history. Then you go out to broker check and follow up on them. Not that, did I understand that she didn't want them to manage her portfolio just to help them with financial planning?
0: Correct.
1: Yeah, yep. It's still good to go out to broker check and see if there's been any accusations filed against them. Make sure what they're telling you is true, because you'd hate to start a relationship on a lie. So I hope that helps, Angela.
0: Exactly.
1: I praise God. And if you need any more help, just write in or call in or reach out to us, because that's why we're here. We're here to help you to be the best steward possible in honoring God with all he has entrusted to you. So don't be shy about contacting us over and over again if necessary.
0: Yeah, please do, Angela. And Mark, I'll just give Angela a quick taste here because this sheet that I'm going to send to her and anyone else who wants it has some great things on it, including green lights, statements that you can look at and say, okay, if my potential advisor says that to me, that's a good sign. And red lights also, if they say that, yes, I might be a warning sign. So it's really, really helpful for you. Yep. So
1: I put a lot of time into that.
0: Yeah, for sure. So Angela, you will get this. I probably won't send it to you until after overtime, but you'll have it but definitely before lunch today. So it's a great question. Appreciate that so much. Boy, I'd love to get to another one here, Mark. Yeah,
1: Why do we have time to do?
0: I think we can squeeze one more in before overtime here. Rod is 60 saying, I'm selling SILA based on your recent recommendations. I also own RE84. It's another healthcare REIT. Would it make sense to move the money from SILA into this one at the time, even though it's not currently on the buy list? Or would it be better to just choose something on the buy list? I'm in the growth and income model. What do you think, Mark?
1: Well, Rod, moving anything into something that's not on the buy list is something I would never do. The reason we have these opinions about buy, hold, and sell is because if it's a buy, it means this is good to put money into. If we believe that our opinion, our analysis says, this has potential, it has the financial issue steal, which again is the fundamentals, is the business strong? Do they have all the fundamentals in place? Is the evaluation correct? That kind of stuff. So it's on the buy list if it matches the majority of things or the right things in there. It's on the hold list if something's weakening or the valuation has gone too high or something like that. So we wouldn't put money into it. And it's not on the list if we don't believe in it. So if it's not on the buy hold list, stay away from it, is our opinion. If it's on the hold list and it's just maintain, don't be putting new money into it. But there are some really good, there are

0: Partner Hub and just look at the list and see what you can find in there. And then if you still have questions, call us or give us another email. We'd be glad to answer it. And don't go away, because in less than a minute, we have that moment in time that happens every week, but only once a week, called Overtime, where we dig deep into your questions, where we have conversations. You might want to get in the queue. 610-363-1110. We'll see you in about 40 seconds.
1: If we ever forget that we're one nation under God, then we will be a nation gone under.
2: Let's take a quick look at the weather across the Amarillo area today. High temperature mid-80s. Tonight, overnight low to mid-50s. Tomorrow, sunny skies, high temperature mid-90s. Southwest wind 10 to 15 miles per hour. 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KJRT Amarillo, KPDR Wheeler, KVED Vernon, KJDR Guymon, KPCV Portales, KOGW Hartley, Dalhart, KIJN-FM Farwell Clovis, and KWAS Borger. Flashpoint is a televised program that we use the audio from for our radio purposes. Flashpoint is a program that focuses on pertinent issues currently facing America and delivers news and commentary under the anointing, encouraging evidence and hope that God is working to bring about His plans and purposes in these turbulent times. Gene Bailey is the host of Flashpoint, along with regular contributors such as Mario Murillo, Hank Cunnerman, and Lance Walnow. And now, here is the latest episode of Flashpoint.
0: Good evening, everyone. I'm Gene Bailey. You're watching Flashpoint. We're glad you're here tonight. As you notice, the big wall behind me today is the National Day of Prayer. And so, yes, we're actually going to pray again today, because it's a National Day of Prayer. This should be something you do every day. But today's the day that's recognized every year. 75 years. Now, it's interesting. Well, first off, let me welcome my panel here tonight. Jesse DePlantis, Isaac Petrie, and Matthew Faraci. Welcome, gentlemen. Thank you for being here. 75 years ago now, Jesse, this was in the middle of the Cold War when this was established.
3: I believe that's when America was saved. Do you think? it seemed like people respected God way back then. Even if you agreed to disagree, you wouldn't disagreeable about it, because it's a Judeo-Christian ethic. I know a lot of the Congress don't like anybody saying it, but this nation is founded through Judeo-Christian ethic, and that's what it's all about. I don't know why people struggle about that, because all Christian, if you understand Christianity, all it does is celebrate life. You see, a lot of other religions celebrate death, but this one celebrates life. So what's wrong with that?
0: What's wrong with that? Isaac, get you to comment, National Day of Prayer.
4: Oh, so first of all, so honored to be on with you and these amazing men of God. And, you know, if there was ever a time the nation needs to come together in prayer, it's now. So I'm so glad that you're leading the charge on this.
0: Amen. All right, well, Speaker Johnson had this to say about the National Day of Prayer. Watch.
5: Today, on this 75th anniversary of the formal National Day of Prayer. Now, prayer's been a part of our DNA since the very beginning, as you know, so it's fitting that we do this. This formal tradition, as you know, was established by Congress at the height of the Cold War, and it reaffirms something that's so important that really goes to the heart of who we are as Americans. We are a praying nation. We always have been. It truly is part of who we are. We know that prayer is where the impossible happens. We know it's where we find solace and stay anchored in our faith, even through challenges and even through the storms. And that is indeed how we have endured.
0: It is how we've endured. You know, let me bring in Matthew Faraci, president of Torch QRF. First off, Matthew, help everybody understand what Torch QRF is.
6: Well, we're trying to solve the problem, Gene, of Christian genocide. I know that word gets thrown out a lot, but if you look at Nigeria, if you look at Syria, if you look at other hotspots, Christians are being slaughtered and killed every day. And there's a lot of groups that are addressing the humanitarian side and other angles in Christian persecution. But what we care about is using political leverage to stop it at the beginning and then be able to bring in security so that people do not have to die. And that's

0: the core mission.
1: It's wonderful. So how can people dive into this, the website, torchqrf.org?
0: Yes, please go to torchqrf.org. And most importantly, give us tips. We rely on people who are getting firsthand information, kind of like Nick Shirley in Minnesota when he exposed everything that was going on there. There's a lot of stuff that happens that the US government, the State Department, others don't even know about. And so original source information is vital to find out what kind of suffering is happening, especially because these countries, especially Nigeria, they're running a very slick operation right now, unfortunately run by Roger Stone, and they're lying and covering up all these systematic killing of Christians that they are involved in right at this moment.
1: Torch QRF. All right, so Matthew, I want you to comment about this. You know, the day of prayer, yes. You know, when I see somebody like Speaker Johnson up there talking like Love he was it. About prayer, I always have a tendency to think back 4 years ago, what were we dealing with in this regime here in America? I mean, to see things have changed, things, as much as we want things to move, keep moving, things have gotten a lot better under this administration.
0: You know, I think, first of all, Gene, we don't appreciate, and we need to begin to appreciate what an incredible person Speaker Johnson is. I cannot remember the last time we had a speaker who was such a devout man of faith, who was so open about his faith, who welcomed people of faith. And it feels like a return to the beginning of America. So I just got to give a shout out to our amazing Speaker Johnson, because he is fantastic and people need to pray for him and support him. He's got a very tough job. He's got to keep hundreds of people happy and voting for the agenda all at the same time. That is not a job I would ask for, okay? That's the first thing. The second thing is Eric Metaxas and I were talking about last night. He's got a new book coming out on the founding of America. The founders of this country saw this place as establishing a new covenant, that they were establishing a second Israel. And of course, right, if you look at Moses and you look at the Torah and you look at the beginning, the foundation of that was prayer. And so the National Day of Prayer is not only something that's important and something that people should recognize, it is the lifeblood of the DNA of America. And without prayer, we fail, we falter, and we drift away, just like Israel did back in the old days, you know, ancient Israel.
1: Yeah.
0: And so we need to be fervent about not only recognizing National Day of Prayer, but recognizing that every day we should be praying as a nation that God would have favor on this country.
1: Amen. In fact, we're going to do that right now. Isaac, I ask you to, before we go any further in this program, would you pray over those very things that Matthew mentioned?
2: You know, Father, we thank you right now for this nation. And you said, blessed is the nation whose God the Lord is. And Father, we are so grateful to live in a nation where we can call on the name of Jesus. And Father, we thank you that this nation is returning to the roots of its identity, to be one nation under God, indivisible, with liberty and justice for all. And so, Father, we just pray supernatural protection over this nation. We declare supernatural provision over this nation. And Father, we thank you that the eyes of every citizen in this nation will be open to the calling and the greatness to be the apostolic nation to the world for the gospel of Jesus Christ. And so we declare America is blessed, yes, and America is free. And we thank you that righteousness does exalt a nation, and this nation will be exalted by righteousness for the days, months, and years to come. We decree this in the matchless name of Jesus, amen.
1: Amen, amen. Today, shocking news in the media world. Daystar Television Network announced the passing of President Joni Lamb, who passed away earlier today. All we know is that she had a back injury and some health issues, and she went on. So this leaves a hole. And you know, and I was thinking about this, Jesse, today. And we were, not too long ago, we were, I guess it's probably been a half a year ago, we were on the Daystar Network. And of course, we air Flashpoint airs once a week on Daystar. Hello, Daystar people. You just don't know. It was surprising to hear. I had no idea she was even ill of anything. But look at what's happened. And the whole media landscape, Jesse, you've been around enough to understand. Things have really changed. And I don't, this is not throwing any shade on Joni Lamb going on to heaven. She's got her reward today. But the down here, the whole media landscape has suddenly shifted with her passing on.
3: Well, I tell you what, she was a wonderful, wonderful person and a personal friend. I've been knowing him for years. I'll never forget when I first met Joni and Marcus. Their children were just little bitty babies. And they said, Jesse, we want to introduce you to our little lambs. And I've never forgotten that, you know. He called them little lambs. Joni was a giant in her own right. And it was such a blessing of the Lord. See, was she perfect? No, but neither is anybody else. But I tell you one thing, she's enjoying glory. But I'm not gonna lie, I prefer her still be here. And a very smart woman, I mean, a good business person, a wonderful person that would look you in the face and just tell you how the cow eat the cabbage, like we say here in New Orleans, Louisiana. And I just found this out. I didn't even know she was sick in any way, shape, or form, because she never would say anything about that. I think her whole love of her life was to preach the gospel to the world. And of course, Daystar is doing that. And I really believe we'll continue to do it, because not only did she make things right, she left a legacy and things of that nature. I heard that she already, the board of directors, she already had a some kind of something already taking place to handle all that. And I want to find out what happened to her. I was just totally completely sure. I found out about an hour ago.
1: Right.
3: And I was shocked. And because she used to call me, and her and Mark both called me, and they'd say, hey, Jess, what about this? What about that? We've been knowing each other all these years, you see. And I'm going to miss her. I really do. Let me tell you, the world lost a good person there. And as far as the world, but God gained a phenomenal saint of the Lord. And so if Joni, if you can hear this, because the Bible said so great a cloud of witnesses, I really believe that we're going to come up there and meet you pretty soon ourselves. Now, I'm not talking about dying, and nothing wrong with dying, but I just want Jesus to come so we can all just never have to say someone else has died. Think about that. Eternity with the Lord Jesus living forever.
1: So good. So good. I agree. Well done, Joni. Let me go to you, Matthew. You've been involved in so many things, including all sorts of media. I'm wanting to hear your take on it. You know, you live in Israel, you're here in the States right now, but this Daystar actually has studios there in Jerusalem. How does this affect the media landscape? I'm interested to hear your take on that.
0: Yeah, well, first I wanted to say, Gene, I am always grateful for them, had so many positive interactions with Daystar. And I remember when a friend of mine, a brilliant Wall Street expert called Charles Mizrahi, by the way, you guys want some stock tips, you should look him up. Brilliant guy. And he went on explaining how the Torah created capitalism and where capitalism came from and talking about how we've forgotten that the Bible gave us this system of capitalism. And that's the kind of conversations that they platformed on Daystar. And so I'm always grateful for them, for all the work they've done. Gene, as far as the changing media landscape, we're on it. Yep. I mean, that's what this is. Flashpoint, I think, is addressing the fact that faith-based news and television is in the middle of some real disruption, and it's changing. And as we know, the cord cutters, you know, folks who are essentially anybody under 50 are not really watching traditional television anymore. They're streaming everything. And Flashpoint is really at the forefront of the next generation of what faith-based television and news is looking like. And so I'm sure that at Daystar, they're probably having that conversation right now. Gene is saying, okay, well, maybe this is a new chapter and let's see how we can fit into it.
1: That's right. All right, well, our thoughts and prayers. Isaac, I'll give you a chance to speak to that since I've gone around the room.
2: Well, you know, like Jesse said, it was a tremendous shock to all of us. And, you know, my program, Higher, is on Daystar. And I just want to ask all of those that are watching to please lift this family up in prayer, and also the whole Daystar Network. But I take solace in this. She was such a force of nature. What an incredible woman. She was so kind to me. But I take comfort in this. Not only is she going on to her reward, but I know God has a plan. And the best is yet to come. And we just send our blessings and prayers to Daystar.
1: That's so good.
3: Great.
1: Yes.
3: Hey, Gene, hey,
1: yes,
3: Gene, can I say something? I really believe this, you know. Wherever there's a Moses, there's a Joshua. And I don't think you're going to have to worry about anything, because God's word is going to come to pass. You know, and here's the thing. Even though Joni's went home and got her reward, and so has Marcus and all those different things. But if you notice, when things begin to change, when Moses went home, the next thing came up was Joshua. And what was the first place they hit? The promised land. So I think Daystar is going to walk into some wonderful things. I'm not saying it's going to be easy. Nothing's easy in life. But I know one thing, that God, I really believe, birthed Daystar and birthed those two people to build that. So he don't let those things go down. So I just tell everybody, just look up. Your redemption draweth nigh. And I believe people that are watching Daystar, they're going to like it even better, because there are going to be new ideas, concepts, and every which way, shape, or form. And I really believe they'll keep the legacy of Joni and Marcus Lamb.
1: Well said. Well said. All right, let's move to Manhattan. I'll go to you on this, Matthew. Is that there was anti-Israel mob outside a Manhattan synagogue. Here's the B-roll. I want to play for you. This is in America, in New York. Watch. You explain what was going on here a few days ago. This is horrific. Why the protest right there outside the synagogue?
0: Three words, Gene: global Islamic revolution. Global Islamic revolution. That is what's happening. The same people that you see in Iran trying to develop a nuclear weapon are the same people that are wearing the keffiyehs and chanting Free Palestine here in the United States, first on college campuses. Now you're seeing them do it in the streets. Read a great article in the Free Press the other day that put these two things together: anti-Semitism and anti-American sentiment. I want your viewers to hear that again: anti-Semitism and anti-American sentiment. This is a direct attack on the biblical values of the West. We've been talking about National Day of Prayer, founding of America. This is the global Islamic movement trying to replace the Judeo-Christian Western values with global Islamic jihad, like the whole global jihadism. You're seeing it, and I'm probably going to get to this later, but you're seeing it in Texas and so many other states.
1: Yes.
0: And here's the thing. You hear Mayor Mamdani, that I'm calling him the terrorist mayor of New York City, because that is what he believes. He spent his first Ramadan hosting a pro-Hamas person in the mayor's place there. So he's at least a terrorist sympathizer. And if you look at the volume of that protest, Gene, that's a wink, wink. There's a new law that apparently New York City passed that said you can't do this kind of thing. It has not gone into effect, by the way. I believe it goes into effect in June. The mayor, by the way, very deftly did not sign it, veto it. He kind of sat back and let it pass, because he's playing his cards very close to the vest. But wink, wink to all the people in that crowd. They know the mayor's with them.
1: Yeah.
0: They know his wife supported October 7th. And by the way, you think he disagrees with his wife? So it's open season in New York. And this is the kind of thing that we should not be getting used to, and we should not accept in this country. But it's a new normal that they're trying to establish in New York. And again, They have the support of City Hall, whether he admits it or not, they have the support of City Hall and they know it. And that's why you see this level of violence.
1: All right, so let's go back to that B-roll that we played while you were talking. That was protesting IDF. This is a different protest, and they're chanting death to the IDF. You remember when it used to be, love wins, make love, not war, all those.
0: Don't you love those days, Gene?
1: I'm like, what? And instead of death to IDF, what happened in America, Jesse? What happened?
3: We forgot Woodstock.
1: Exactly.
3: Where everybody just sang and played music and enjoyed themselves. I want to say something that people are not going to like what I'm about to say. I believe in this nation in freedom of speech, and I believe in protest. What I don't believe in is them pushing up against police and all that kind of stuff. And that can be stopped just like that. But, the violent ticket by force, and that's what they want to do. But I want to tell you something. You slap a few people, and you don't want to do it on purpose, but they're trying to hurt people, and they're trying to go in there. I'll just say this. If somebody tried to hurt my family, I believe in God, but I tell you what, son, I'm going to give God some work to do. You see what I mean? They're going to need some healing. And just that simple. And I don't mean that in a prideful sense, but I mean, when are we going to just allow, why do we allow people to do that, to literally break the law? Protest? Say what you got to say, do what you got to, because that's what America's all about. But when you begin to try to hurt people in the streets,
1: that's,
3: and
1: right,
3: try to get into a synagogue, whatever, it could be anything, you stop that. You know, I was raised on the streets of New Orleans. You came in our neighborhood, you pull that kind of mess, they wouldn't see you next week. And I had a man one time say, well, they'll go to jail. I said, well, let me tell you something, sir. You ain't going to be at the trial. You understand that?
1: Yeah.
3: Now listen, now you want to dance? We're going to dance. But I want to tell you something. We're not going to allow you to do that. Protest, say what you got to say, because that's America. But to try to hurt people because you hate someone, how can anybody stand up for Hamas? I just don't get that at all, whatsoever. I mean, if you got any kind of compassion, free Palestine, the reason why, they're in bondage to Satan. They're in bondage to all that junk, see, that's going on. And so, I believe what Israel, defense people are doing, you have to do what you have to do. It's the same thing with Iran and my God, these people lie like a dog. And I'm not talking about the Iranian people, I'm talking about these people. See, so you're going to have to go in there and handle that. And I wouldn't be worried about politics. I wouldn't be, you would stop it. And I tell you what's happening is, we're saving grandchildren because of all this kind of stuff. And people wanting to hurt people and do things. This is America. Be free, say what you want to say. But you don't have a right to come into a place, hurt policemen, hurt people. You don't have a right. Now, how do you stop it? You can talk till you blue in the face. Talk is not going to stop that. You see what I'm saying? You're going to have to do something stronger. And let it be, I'm telling you, and let them film it. Let ABC, CBS, NBC, let them film it. And say, and anybody pulls this, I don't care who you are, you're going down. You understand what I'm saying? Now, we're not going to touch you or hurt you, but you hurt one of our policemen, you hurt this and that, I'll tell you what, it'll stop it. It will stop it. But sometimes you got to go to that point.
1: You do. Frank, let me show you what's happening here in Texas. We talked about this the other night on the program about a water park that was being invited, a publication that was put out inviting people to come. Oh, by the way, you gotta be a Muslim only. Problem with that, but you stood up, we stood up, and Governor Abbott did something about it. Watch.
4: And this was a private party to celebrate an Islamic holy day. Take a look at the flyer for it. Originally, it said Muslim only with a modest dress code. After receiving a lot of backlash online, organizers changed it to an all are welcome event. Governor Greg Abbott, though, took to X to express his feelings, posting the event is religious discrimination and unconstitutional. He went on to say he signed House Bill 4211 into law, which bans Muslim only no-go zones in Texas. Then he threatened the city of Grand Prairie to cancel the event or lose out on $530,000 in state grants. In a statement, the event organizer, Dr. Amina Knight, says she's disappointed that the event was canceled. She says she's received hateful messages from people who misunderstood the event, but also says this sparked an important conversation about Muslims in America and how the community is viewed.
5: know of at least two that exist in the Dallas area. We're looking broader in Dallas County as well as Collin County, which is right next to Dallas. And that's why I sent the letter to officials both in Dallas and Collin counties to urge them to take action to root out any Sharia courts. And I am deploying the Texas Department of Public Safety to also root out any Sharia courts anywhere in the state of Texas. To be clear, the Texas Constitution does not allow Sharia courts or Sharia law. Texas statutes have banned Sharia law, and we are going to pursue this until we purge any attempt to impose Sharia law in Texas.
1: You know, Isaac, I think everybody knows that watches the show on a regular basis. We had a lot of issues with Governor Abbott over the last several years. Not my favorite governor by any means, but he is the governor. And he gets a star for this one. He did the right thing. But here's the whole reason he did the right thing. It's what Jesse was talking about. People stood up, people pushed back and said, whoa, whoa, whoa, wait a minute. You can't do that. Had people like us and others had not stood up and the general population said, whoa, you can't do this. And they started pulling on Governor Abbott. You better do something about this. If that had not happened, we wouldn't see what happened with Governor Abbott, because politically it wouldn't have been a big deal, but it was because we stood up. What do you think?
2: Which is why we need Flashpoint. You know, the Bible says the enemy, and of course I always like to give this prophetic picture to the audience, because Satan doesn't do what he wants to do. He does what he's allowed to do. And he seeks, the Bible says, as a roaring lion, he goes around seeking. And what he does is he moves like leaven. He begins to infiltrate. It's like that old proverb about the camel in the tent who finally gets in the tent and then says, get out my tent. None of these things are harmless. This is what the audience needs to see. This is the systematic plan of the enemy to sow the seed of lawlessness, as we looked at in the last clip, the anti-Semitism, the anti-Christianity, to sow it and sow it until it becomes leaven and it leavens the whole lump. And we will not allow it. We cannot allow it. And I thank God for programs like Flashpoint and the citizens of Texas to stand up and push back, because if we resist the enemy, he will flee.
1: That is true. What do you think, Matthew?
0: Well, first of all, Gene, when you have a sitting Republican governor of Texas saying that we have to stand up to Sharia law, the jihadist global Islamic revolution is not far away. It's here. It's here, and we're fighting it now. We look at London and we shake our heads and say, look what they're dealing with. We need to understand we are dealing with this right here and right now. Second thing that I find fascinating, and Gene, I know you and I have talked about this. The bad guys, the evil guys, they actually like to, they're actually calling out the truth and they don't realize it. For instance, crazy Tucker Carlson likes to say, you know, these crazy Jews think they're going to build a third temple. Yes, there is going to be a third temple. Thank you very much.
1: Thank you.
0: You look at October 7th, they called it the Al-Aqsa flood. Why? Because the jihadists were trying, their nightmare is the third temple being built. And so when you hear these thugs calling out the IDF in front of a synagogue in New York, a lot of well-meaning people, even on our side, say, hey, you can't equate Jews with Israel. They have to be separate. But that's baloney. What does the Bible say? God told Abraham, I will make of you a great nation. Jews are not an ethnicity. Judaism is not a religion. The Jewish people are a nation. Right. And Israel happens to be the home of that nation, happens to be the birthplace and home place of that nation. And that's why you're seeing this. And so why is this fight spiritually? Why is this fight taking place in Texas of all places? Because evil is saying, hey, I know Texas is a strongly faith-based and Christian state. It has a proud history of being a Christian state. So instead of, you know, ripping apart California or other places, although I think you can safely say they've already done that, they're going right for the heart of America. They're going for right to the soul of one of the places that you know we look at and we say that's a hub of Christianity. And so I'm glad that people stood up, Gene, but people need to do more than that. In fact, Gene, you know that town in Texas that wants to be a completely Muslim town?
1: Yeah, epic.
0: And the governor did something on that, and a judge just threw that out.
1: He did.
0: So Texas, it has been invaded by illegal aliens, and thank God Donald Trump stopped that. But there is an invasion going on inside. And to quote Pastor Rob McCoy, Islam is a political system posing as a religion. They are revolutionaries. They are trying to overthrow that which is there. And every single person in Texas not only needs to wake up, they need to ask themselves, what am I doing today to save my family, my state, and my country?
1: All right, look, before we go to break, I do want to give you one notice, ladies and gentlemen. You have asked for this, and we launched it yesterday. Flashpoint has its own 800 number, 888-427-9057. So what can you do with that? There are prayer counselors right now on the other end of that phone line. If you need prayer, you can do that. If you want to donate to the ministry, you can donate right there. That's our number. Write it down, 888-427-9057. And you asked for it, and we got it. So thank you for your help, and use the number. It's there for you. All right, we're going to take a break. We come back. We're going to talk about, cruise ships. Yep, we're going to talk about what's happening. Be right back.
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1: Yes, be a part of the army. Let me tell you, if you need to understand what we've talked about, the spirit of the beast of Islam is alive and well in America, but it doesn't need to stay there. And you go, well, Gene, can't we just coexist? No, we cannot coexist. And you need to understand why. If you want to understand what's going on, this is the book I wrote, The Lost World of the Quran. It's a primer that will lead you into Bill Federer's book, Whatever Your American Needs to Know About the Quran. You cannot read the Quran the way you would read the Bible. It's not the same. And you have to understand the history of Islam to understand why it contradicts itself all through its pages. And of course, the book Terry and I wrote, Killing America, Killing the Tide, Turning the Tide on the Tsunami of Darkness. If ever there was a time of darkness that's been pushing into America, now's that time. So you can go online, fparmy.com, and order yours. We have them. We have a lot in stock, so they will go. You order tonight, it goes out tomorrow. And that's what we have. All right, so programming note. Immediately following this program, after Station ID, some affiliates fall off. We're going to have a special Flashpoint news program presentation on the alien disclosure that's out running through the muck of social media right now. We're going to talk about that. If you need to know how to watch, you can watch all of our social media outlets and, of course, everywhere else that Flashpoint airs, except Victory Channel. We're not on Victory for the second hour, but you can go to fptn.com. That's the network site, and you can stream it there, or you can find all the different ways and all the other networks that you can watch. So be ready for that. A lot of talk about alien disclosure. Been on the phone a lot talking about getting the truth, and we're going to break it down for you, what you need to know and how you need to respond, because ladies and gentlemen, that's coming, and you need to know. This isn't like a social media spoof or spam. This is something that's coming, and you need to understand how to respond to it. And I'll say this, Jesse, and I don't know if you've followed along much about this whole thing with the alien disclosure. It's surprising to me how many Christians still either A, don't read their Bible, or B, are so easily pulled into some some fantastic thing or something that's a hook, a bait to get it without understanding what Scripture says. Well, that's what we're going to talk about. What is it? You're not on that show, but I want to get your take on that.
3: Well, first thing first, you know, I say this all the time. People say, you think there's other people out there? Well, if there isn't, it's sure a big waste of space. I mean, you got to be kind of asinine to think that a 2 trillion galaxies, my God, and we're the only people that's living. Now, you know, I mean, I there's demons and devils, and I've seen them. And I mean, my Lord, I mean, you know, it's amazing how Christians can be fooled. If you just read the Bible and just simply, I don't care how many show up. It doesn't mean I've had devils show up and I mean manifest, and you just cast them out. You have the power of attorney to use the name of Jesus, but you shouldn't be fooled by it. And here's something else. I used to hear people do that. I heard that in the 1947, 1958 healing revival, a devil would show up or something like that, you know, and they'd say, what's your name, devil? What street do you live on in hell? Who cares what the devil's name is? Just tell him to get out, you see. So I'm not concerned about those different things. What Jesse the Planist does is a little simple verse called Occupy Till I Come. Preach this glorious gospel and let the chips fall where they lay. And when if you meet someone, some alien, I'll just say, hello, where you from? You know what I'm saying? But if an angel shows up, he's an alien, if you want to think of it like that. So really, I don't really deal too much about all that kind of stuff, because it brings a lot of fear in people's life. And like Brother Kenneth Copeland said, fear tolerated is faith contaminated. I don't have time for that.
1: I'm glad you don't. My friend Lance Walnow has joined the panel tonight. Lance, you're going to be on this second hour here when we break this all down, but give people a little taste of alien disclosures. I think I've seen a few. Yeah.
7: Well, Gene, this is clickbait heaven, you know, because you got the internet is hot with the supposed government meeting with pastors to prepare the church. And I think what we ought to talk about tonight is the actual story of what happened. I don't think it's, I haven't watched all of the YouTube, you know, people, but I just came back from Washington, and I just came back from some meetings, and I thought, how did I miss this? You know, nobody even told me about it. And I found out that the meetings happened 2 months ago. So we're talking about debriefs that were done 2 months ago. And the second one was done at the National Religious Broadcasters in Tennessee, where a bunch of preachers were together. And they were able to get an Airbnb and have a briefing with some folks that weren't government officials to warn the church, but there are people that are contractors that work with the government that want to share what they had. So we'll talk about it tonight. But you know, the amazing thing is how quickly we create a story that matches kind of like the hyper expectation of what we want to hear. And in fact, if you go back to the root of it, it's not exactly what happened. So what we got to do tonight is put everything in context. What happened and what didn't happen? The government did not have a meeting with, you know, 9 Pentecostals to tell them prepare the church. There ain't no Baptist there. There was nobody else there. So it was really an unofficial one-off, giving some prophetic brothers some insight on information that may be coming out. But we ought to talk about it, because if it's making this much of a stir in the church, I mean, it's like Glenn Beck said yesterday. It's kind of funny. He said, look, if some lizard person shows up and says that they created Christianity, he said, I'm going to want to cast out the lizard person. I'm not going to question Christianity. And I think that's kind of what Jesse's saying. Yeah. So I think that it's a good wake-up call for the church to put our discerning meter on and separate what's real from what's not real, and then go biblical on what we can expect.
1: Well, there's a reason why you didn't know about it in D.C., because they don't like to talk about their own. All right, sorry. It was too easy.
7: Well, you know, Gene, but what I'm saying is these are Christians in
1: D.C. That's true.
7: I'm not talking about deep state. I know we love to go there, and we'll go there. But I'm just saying that there's a difference between people that work with the government and the government debriefing the church to prepare it for a great deception. That's an exaggeration of the facts. And none of the people that have credibility online are saying that.
1: So we'll talk about that in the next hour. So don't go anywhere, fptn.com, or continue watching on social media. All right, let me show you. I said we were going to go to the cruise ship. This sounds vaguely familiar. Remember 6 years ago with an outbreak of COVID? Is this the next COVID? Watch.
8: While the CDC tries to tamp down public fears, at least three state health departments are keeping tabs on people who were just on board the MV Hondius. The New York Times reports that California, Georgia, and Arizona state health departments are each monitoring residents who were on that beleaguered ship. Right now, however, the two people in Georgia are not showing any symptoms. Those reports come after three people were evacuated off the ship on Wednesday, including the ship's doctor. There have been three confirmed hantavirus cases on board, with five more suspected. Three passengers have died. The ship with nearly 150 people still on board is expected to dock in Spain's Canary Islands in a few days, where the remaining passengers and crew will be evaluated. In the meantime, Marky, those still on board are being asked to social distance, sanitize their hands, and isolate in their rooms.
1: Does this sound familiar? Okay, let me show you what the WHO had to say.
9: This is not the same situation we were in 6 years ago. It doesn't spread the same way. Like coronaviruses do, it's very different. It's that close intimate contact that we've seen. And most hantaviruses don't transmit between people at all. Most hantaviruses are transmitted from rodents or their feces or their saliva, or droppings, to people. And only this one particular virus, the Andes virus, which has been identified here, we've seen some human-to-human transmission. And again, I want to reiterate, the actions that are being taken on board are precautionary to prevent any onward spread. And so there's a lot that is being done right now to be able to try to minimize the risk even further.
1: But of course, those 150 people are still out on a cruise ship circling around. You gotta wonder how much food do they have. Anyway, here's the thing I want you to get. Number one, we're not gonna get in fear about it. But 6 years ago, everybody was glued to their TV sets. No, the WHO said this and the CDC said that. And now, Isaac, we just kind of go, I don't believe you.
2: Well, because one of the things that was actually more, I don't want to say more deadly, but just as problematic with the virus was the misinformation.
1: Right.
2: The disinformation, the agendas that come with it, ginning up all types of fears and all of these political agendas that came attached to it. And I believe that having lived through that, many of us are wiser now to know how not to be, how can I say this, to let the propaganda get to us before we understand clearly what is happening. And I believe the nation is wiser. I believe the church is wiser. At least I hope we are. But we will definitely never walk through that fear again.
1: No, that's right. You know, the only thing missing from that whole little news, those two news stories that we cobbled together there, Matthew, was you almost are expecting to say, we just need 2 weeks to, you know, kill the spread.
0: Well, first of all, Gene, I just want to give a shout out to Lance Wallnau and say that I have incontrovertible proof. I mean, undeniable proof that there is alien life on Earth, and that's Kamala Harris. So I think all of us can agree on that. We know that that's factually true, and I hope that's a major part of your next segment. To talk about what you're talking about, Gene, first of all, I am sure as heck not going on the Mickey Mouse cruise. You can bet that it is supposedly transferred from rodents. And also, by the way, just I know there's a lot of people out there that like cruises, but how many times have we read about people either getting trapped on a cruise, stuck on a cruise, sick on a cruise? My mom got sick on a cruise. So I don't know. I don't have any plans to go on cruises anytime soon. It is interesting that the WHO is trying to downplay this. And I think we're also suspicious of what they're doing, that they're trying to downplay it, to upplay it, if you will. Oh no, now it got out of control. But thank God we have, first of all, a president who's savvier, because, you know, he would remember when COVID first came out, Trump didn't understand what was going on or understand that Fauci was as a horrible of a human being as he turned out to be. We also have Bobby Kennedy, maybe the greatest HHS secretary we've ever had, who isn't buying it either. So I definitely think it's something to keep an eye on. And the media, of course, is going to try to spin it up, and they're going to try to spin it up on X because it's going to get clicks. But like your other, like the other folks have already said, I don't think we're buying what you're selling.
1: No, I don't think so either. All right, Jesse, look at this. Los Angeles, the Supreme Court made a ruling on the redistricting and what they're doing. We'll talk about that. But here, watch this.
10: It is an unusual footnote. And Justice Alito is making a point. He's responding to Justice Ketanji Brown Jackson's dissent, where she's complaining that the Supreme Court is allowing Louisiana to go forward with redrawing its map, which is completely consistent with the decision that came down last week, where they found that the redistricting had been unconstitutional, right? And so normally there's this 32-day period that happens after a Supreme Court authors a decision before it's sent back to the lower court to basically deal with the ramifications of what they decided. And because the congressional elections are obviously coming up, the governor had already delayed them. The Supreme Court here said, look, we decided we're not reconsidering this. You can go ahead and we're going to bypass the 32 days. Well, Ketanji Brown Jackson is very upset about that. And so Justice Alito points out in that footnote, hey, as a reminder to you, and by the way, the world, we decided this 7 months ago. So the question is, why did he put it in there?
11: Good question.
10: And we don't know.
1: We don't know, Jesse. All right. So that's your state. A lot happening. You know, what's different here about these stories coming out is there used to be, I don't know if there was a media moratorium on talking too much about what was really happening, or it's just things have progressed so far. But I mean, 7 months ago there was this ruling, and now we're looking at what we're doing. This changes. This all happened because of what happened in Virginia with Spanberger redistricting Virginia to get it all like 9-1 or 10-1 in the favor of Denver, which has been ruled stricken down by the judges, ruled that one unconstitutional. But this is what we're doing by the gerrymandering is, I want everybody to understand, it's legal if you follow the laws of your state. Every state is different and you must follow the laws of the state. So this is what they're ruling on, Jesse, and it has a real potential to change the face of American politics.
3: Oh, it's true. But, you know, the reason why it's coming up is because of midterms. You see, I mean, you know, everybody's trying to grab every seat they can get their hands on and things of that nature. And I understand that. But I made up my mind years ago. I mean, they can read this and they do some things. How many times when you go to a polling place to allow your vote, they will actually put an amendment in words. In fact, it was 2 or 3 years ago, we had one. There was two amendments, and both of them said totally the same thing, but in a different manner. So whatever you voted for, the government's going to get what they wanted anyway. You see, that kind of stuff. And let me tell you something. I want to tell everybody something. Louisiana, it's like a different country, you know, even though it's a different state. And but we're getting a lot. And I'm kind of proud of Louisiana. We got this great, House Speaker. And then we got senators, you know, that are really kind of funny. And some of them, you know, I'm not really concerned about that. Like I said, you just keep the laws of the land right and follow the law. The law will set you right. But like the lady on the Supreme Court, I think she's the youngest one that just got on there. And, you know, everybody wants to kind of say something about this and say something about that. But what they also don't understand, there's another lady on that Supreme Court that came from Metairie, Louisiana, you know what I'm saying? And Alito, I think they know what they're doing, you know, at least I think they do. And I just go vote and I don't care what happens. And, you know, a man asked, a lady said, I went and vote the other day. And she said, what are you? I said, I'm an independent. There's no such thing. You're a no party person. And I said, I said, well, can I vote? Yeah. I said, well, just get me to the booth. I'll do my own business and stuff like that. And I don't vote party, never have and never will. I vote the person on what they believe. So, but like you say, Gene, if you follow the state laws, all people want to do is follow the law. I mean, it will turn out right. But everybody's itching, you know, trying to get as much as they can. And we forgot about being Americans, that we could agree to disagree. You know, if we spent more time putting legislation together instead of fighting. And that included Republicans against the Republicans, Democrats against the Democrats. Difference is the Democrats are street smart. The Republicans are not. Even though the Democrats sometimes don't believe in each other, they hang together. So what we got to do is just hang together, and this thing will turn out right. And don't forget, we got a God that knows what he's doing.
1: Right. He does.
3: You see what I'm saying? We have a God that knows what he's doing. Now, if you don't believe this, then you're going to be worried about it. But do I look like I got worry in my face? No, because my God. I don't know about your God, but my God gonna take care of me, and I'm gonna take care of him.
1: So good. All right, let me show you, though. Good news today out of Tennessee. Look at what happened there. Watch.
12: Mr. Clerk, please take the vote.
11: Yeah.
12: I 64, 25 nays, 3 present. I voted.
13: House Bill 7003, having received a constitutional majority, I hereby declare it passed without objection. The motion reconsider's table.
1: All right. So I sound. You remember we used to watch, Lance used to watch video from every once in a while from the UK, and you'd see Parliament guys yelling at each other, and we used to think, man, those guys are crazy. Look at the way they're yelling. And then, like, that was in, well, during the session, the horns and the people were chanting protests, trying to clear the balcony, and they wouldn't clear it. But it still passed. Lance, this is big news for conservatives in America.
7: Well, come on, it's huge news. You know, I'm always amazed that we aren't anticipating this a little bit before it happens, because the gerrymandering that took place, so the Bible gives a great illustration of while men slept, the enemy planted things. And there's been things that have been planted because of the Voting Rights Act that allowed some 30 different districts to be formed in a convoluted way based upon racial criteria rather than population and voters. So what this does is this addresses something which the founders had a discipline about, which is making sure that you've got appropriate representation of people. How in the world can you have 48% Republican, 52% Democrat, and then in Virginia have like 90% of the seats are going to go to Democrats. Same thing in California. The left will aggressively always stretch to the point of the obscene or even what I would say is lawless. So what you have now is a decision that's made based upon a reasonable reading of the fact that districts should reflect the population and not right. be determined by racial quota or religious quota, right? So now here's the interesting story. The states are very weak. Just like with Abbott, like you just got, I heard you guys talking about, we had to put the pressure on him to get him to do the right thing. And the same thing has happened in these other states. They weren't going to deal with this. We have states right now that can redo their map and they're tentative. They don't want to rock the boat. They're kind of like weak Republicans. But Trump did something interesting. He targeted 5 out of 7 seats in Indiana this week. He said, I'm going to turn over everyone that won't redistrict and who won't do what the law says they can do because they're not representing their people.
1: That's right.
7: 80% of the people want it. So he took 5 of those guys out, and every other state had a wake-up call. They said, evidently, our seat might not be secure. So to Jesse's point, these politicians are interested in their seat. So now they're all getting religion and saying, we better do what this Constitution says. It's legal, isn't it? Boom, Tennessee's the first one. You're going to see the other states following.
1: Well, and DeSantis already did that in Florida. He got that changed. So they're on the move. And like I said earlier, during all of these wins, Virginia gets stricken down. So it's... Life's not good. All right, so let me show you what's going on with Iran. Look at this, Matthew, I want you to watch, this is your part of the world. Another proposal to end the war, here it is.
14: We've been here before where the US is waiting that there is yet another deadline for Iran, which is tomorrow for them to respond to the deal that's on the table. We can confirm what's in it, recapping what we've learned, and that would be at least a years-long moratorium on Iran, a ban for a number of years on them enriching uranium, which is the process by which they would eventually get a nuclear weapon. There would also be frozen assets for Iran, unfrozen, and potentially sanctions relief. Obviously, this would come with a full reopening of the Strait of Hormuz and an end to actual military conflict between the two.
1: All right, so I don't like this deal, Matthew. I think they need to take the uranium, and there's just no, you can't ever have the possibility of enriched uranium. Although I think President Trump is having to walk this out and get this down the path. Now, the Strait of Hormuz, we're going to talk about that in a minute, but I want to hear your first thoughts when you see this deal. Is something that should pass through, or is it just another step towards the bombing run that's inevitable?
0: Well, Gene, I think some of this is a little bit of a sleight of hand. In other words, the story that we see unfolding behind in front of us is not necessarily the story that's actually happening. Israeli sources, for example, are reporting that the Mossad is deeply committed to regime change. And you've heard the president even allude to the fact that we don't necessarily know who their leaders are. Who are we signing this deal with? Who's responsible for keeping the deal? There's a lot of questions out there. And so I read and talk to a lot of people constantly. And I suspect that a lot of what we see and a lot of what we read isn't actually what's happening. That being said, you know, again, trying to negotiate with who? The crazy House Speaker, the general that's running the IRGC. Who are we talking to? And again, the president has alluded to that. To your other point, Gene, you know, it's actually for Bibi Netanyahu in Israel, and to some sense, the war has been a political liability. Why?
1: Right.
0: Because people in Israel spent 6 weeks getting bombed, missiles, all that kind of thing. And when they were done, they said, wait a minute, the regime's still here. So I think there's another play at hand that's going on. But also clearly, Iran is betting that we're going to be weak, that we're going to blink, and that the economic pain that we're facing is too much to bear. And I just don't think people should count President Trump out. I'm with you, Gene. If you read it on its face, you're just kind of like, really? Is this what we're doing? And the only reason I'm satisfied is I don't think that's what's actually going on.
1: I believe you're right. All right, we need to go around real quick here. I'll start with you, Isaac. You got 30 seconds. Final thoughts here.
2: Well, on this National Day of Prayer, thank you for bringing us together. And I just want the body of Christ to remember that all that we're discussing is political, but it is spiritual in its underpinnings. And so let's continue to be watchful and praying.
1: Amen. Jesse Duplantis, 30 seconds.
3: I would say this, you don't work with a regime like that. You kill that regime. You have to do that because these peoples are devils from hell, and Iran has never once kept anything of their word. So it's time to quit playing games and get this thing done. Then I believe the Iranian people will stand up and produce a nice leader, and you know that we can work together. Because you know, you deal with the devil, you're going to wind up with a devil. So you take care of that devil. You do what you got to do.
1: Do what you
3: can. And that's it.
1: Gator's got to eat.
3: That's right.
1: Okay, Lance. 30 seconds.
7: China's. It's going to be China, Gene. That's why none of the headlines make sense. China's 90% of the energy infrastructure. They're 90% of the funding. China today made a very bold statement. They said they will not respect Donald Trump's blockade. They're willing to challenge it. So now we're going to get into an interesting game of chicken and brinksmanship. And I think they're taking a page from Donald Trump's playbook. They're going to an extreme position, a potential confrontation, ahead of his meeting with them in order to negotiate how they can have a role that doesn't make them lose face in terms of backing away from supporting Iran. This is the time you really pray, and pray in the Holy Ghost, because I don't think anyone has the wisdom in English to know how to handle it. But the battle is China right now.
1: It sure is. All right, well, thank you. Thank you, Lance, Jesse Duplantis, of course, Isaac Petrie, and Matthew Faraci for joining us. Make sure you stay with us for the next hour after Station ID. Lance Wallnell will stay with me, Bishop Alan Didio, Joseph Z, Tony Merkel, and Fred Price Jr. We talk about the alien disclosure. Ooh, it's gonna be good stuff. You don't wanna miss it. Listen, if you want to donate, you can use that 800 number to Flashpoint, or you can simply text to Flash 28950 in the dollar amount. And of course, you can send your letters to Flashpoint, P.O. 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Phone counselors are standing by. Thank you for being a part. We're going to get ready. We're going to head over to the other set, and I will see you in just a few minutes.

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2: We want to take a moment to express our appreciation for the contribution to this ministry from Portales Concrete at 2010 South Roosevelt Road 6 in Portales. Their longtime slogan is simply, "For all your concrete, sand, and gravel needs." But it is also notable

Ministries Network. It's called Glorious Marriage, featuring the teaching and counsel of Johnny and Lori Thomason. Some comments may be dated, and references to certain dates or times that were appropriate at the time of its original airing, such as the usual greeting of good afternoon, because it was originally broadcast on a Monday afternoon. The counsel given by the Thomasons is never time-sensitive.

0: Welcome to Glorious Marriage. We are your co-hosts, Johnny and Lori Thomason. We're going to be with you folks for the next several minutes, going over some things to help you and your spouse to have a glorious marriage.
1: That's right. Better call somebody, text somebody, share it on social media. Hey, if you're watching this video, be sure to like, share, and subscribe. I guess that's what you're supposed to say. We get to keep the video and get to air it on the Kingdom Keys Network Facebook page, and we air it on our Facebook page. It goes out on YouTube, and these messages go out on Spotify and other areas. So the audio. So we have video and audio. That's why we have to say all that stuff. But if you're listening to us driving down the road, keep driving down the road, because you can always go back and hear this program again.
0: That's right.
1: Okay, let's get started. Yeah. Nice. Yeah, I like being married to my Lori. It's work, it's fun, but man, oh man, am I complete because of it. Why is that? Because when back in the day, and listen to me, back in the day, back in the garden, back in the old days, man, when God created the earth and he created man, he looked at Adam and he felt bad for him because Adam saw all the animals had a helpmeet, mm-hmm. had a companion, and God put Adam to sleep, took a rib out of his body and created woman, which means helpmeet, equal. God gave Adam the responsibility for being the spiritual leader and being with the, I wouldn't say condition or stipulation, but the addition of a wife. So we miss something when we're men. We don't possess a certain gift. We don't have some people call it a gut feeling. Some people call it intuition. It's just, you're not complete unless you have a wife. Now listen to me. That doesn't mean everybody should be married. Most people should be married, absolutely. There are very, very few and far between occasions where one should stay single and be married to the Lord. And that goes for males and female, but they are so far and few between. Paul was that way. For those of you listening, Paul, before he was Paul, his name was Saul. Saul was a Pharisee, a Sadducee. He was the elitist of the elite. He was very well educated, but one of the qualifications to fill that office is he had to be married. So Paul knows about marriage, and he wrote a lot about marriage. But then when he gets over to the New Testament, for whatever reason, he doesn't talk about his wife, but he talks about him being single and staying single. Why? Because he's busy with the things of the Lord. And that would be the only reason one would be called to be by themselves, is to dedicate their lives completely and totally unto the Lord. And I know a few single people that have been that way, and they're perfectly fine. They're not looking for a spouse. You know, if it happens, fine. If not, they're fine. They're golden. They're doing what God's called them to do. The rest of us, hallelujah, there's marriage. One man, one woman, forever. Till death do you part.
0: Well, Johnny, and just a couple of weeks ago, of course, we celebrated Valentine's Day, and the sweet little card that you gave me had one of my favorite scriptures on it that has to do with marriage. It's from Ecclesiastes chapter 4, and it's verse 9 that says that two are better than one, and that goes on to say that because they have a good reward for their labor. Going on into verse 10, for if they fall, one will lift up his companion, but woe to him who is alone when he falls, for he has no one to help him up. Again, if two lie down together, they will keep warm, but how can one be warm alone? Though one may be overpowered by another, two can withstand him, and a threefold cord is not quickly broken. Mm. And I love that that scripture.
1: That sounds like for married people, doesn't it?
0: Yes, it does. in the heading says the value of a friend, but we can definitely apply that to our marriages, and it is, I think, applied to marriage in a lot of different contexts. But when we are together, we're better together. I say that a lot when we're counseling. We're better two, the number two, T-W-O. Mm-hmm. We are

0: better together, because there is strength, there is power in agreement, there's strength in that. And as that scripture says, though, that one may be overpowered by another, two can withstand him, and a threefold cord is not quickly broken. When we activate the Holy Spirit in and amongst us, we are, you know, I always think of that braid, you know, that threefold cord, that braid. When we're intertwined with the Holy Spirit, Johnny, our marriages are strong. And just like if we took a single strand of something, you can snap that pretty easily. And even if you twist something, but that interweaving, that braiding of something together, it's, you know, when you pull that, it's strong. And there's strength when we intertwine our marriages and invite the Holy Spirit in.
1: Yes.
0: You know, he's not just going to show up on the scene. We have to, you know, invite him, actively invite him in to our marriages. And that's what we encourage couples. Oh, and even if you are married already, and maybe you didn't do that when you got married. You know, there were some several years passed from the time that we got married till we really got real with the Lord.
1: Sure,
0: that we had to go back and actively, Holy Spirit, we want you as a part of our of our marriage.
1: That's correct.
0: And invite him to bring that power and invite him in to come into our marriages and strengthen us and lead God and direct us and all of the benefits. There's benefits that come with having the Holy Spirit in intertwined, not just warding off, you know, and strengthening against things that come across, you know, that come to us. But there's just a lot of blessing and benefit having him interwoven with us.
1: So, man, you're teaching, and I don't want to stop. I love it. The Holy Spirit's like glue. We've mentioned that. Even before Fireproof, the movie, where they take the salt, pepper, and the pepper shaker, and they glue it together. We were teaching that before the movie came out, but it was a beautiful illustration of that.
0: Yes.
1: And how, listen, when you do all things in Christ, you're easily to forgive one another.
0: Mm-hmm.
1: It's easier to live by way, in other words, because you put two people together and you put them in a house and they got to live together because they are two different people.
0: Yes.
1: Well, if you do that in the flesh, it may or may not work out, and you can navigate through it, but it's so much better when you have the Holy Spirit.
0: Yeah.
1: When you have and you do things the Bible way.
0: Yeah.
1: And, man, like you pointed out, when we invited the Holy Spirit in our lives and this and that, we could overcome so many more things and we have.
0: Yeah. Well, you handle things differently. He will lead, guide, and direct you if you ask him, if you invite him to do that. And we made that, we began to make that I don't want to say a practice as in a ritual or a this little formula that, you know, that we always, you know, it's not saying that, but we did begin to be intentional with asking the Holy Spirit for help.
1: Yeah.
0: You know,
1: if on purpose.
0: How do we handle this situation?
1: Want to do the word
0: or
1: give us a direction
0: in every decision that we were making, whether it was buying a vehicle or making a major purchase, whatever. You know, we would Holy Spirit lead, God direct our footsteps, put the right people in our path. If you know, at work, on the job site, you know, in every area of our life, we wanted him activated in our life. And but even more so, you know, when he's activated in our marriage, you know, we are one in him.
1: That's right.
0: And
1: yeah,
0: you know, and you going back to that glue, that's like it's cemented us together. It cements.
1: Yeah, it really does.
0: And if you try to pull apart something that's been glued or cemented together,
1: creates damage.
0: It does.
1: That's why that's why the Lord calls divorce violence.
0: Yeah.
1: In Malachi.
0: Yeah,
1: and
0: it tears
1: and
0: up.
1: The Lord hates
0: tears,
1: it.
0: Yeah.
1: You know, Jesus talks about it in Matthew.
0: Mm-hmm.
1: And, you know, they try to trip him up. The Sadducees are trying to trip him up about that. You know, they're trying to be religious and try to be legalistic. And, man, it's crazy. But listen, I was thinking, you know, I love seeing, and if we ever get married again, you and I to one another, I want to do the braids. You know, some people do communion, and that's good. Some people do hand. But I think the braids take three.
0: Yes.
1: That represents the man, the woman, and the Holy Spirit, and braid that together.
0: Yeah.
1: Right? And we're not going to get married again. But I mean, we may renew our vows at some time.
0: Right.
1: Man, I don't know.
0: Yeah.
1: But I just think that's a beautiful illustration of Ecclesiastes.
0: And even just the three, the three is the Trinity.
1: Right.
0: And it does. It takes the Father, the Son, and the Holy Spirit activating in our lives, walking it out, and empowering us and equipping us.
1: Being doers of the word.
0: Yes, yeah.
1: Not just hearing it.
0: Yeah.
1: So, you know, whenever I read the scriptures and we're teaching the scriptures out of 1 Corinthians chapter 7 over marriage, and we're looking at Ephesians chapter 5, we have to live this out because those are the instructions. I have a role. You have a role.
0: Right.
1: And it's best you stay in your lane.
0: That's
1: it's
0: right.
1: best I stay in my lane.
0: Yeah.
1: It's best that I do husband stuff and daddy stuff and father stuff.
0: Yeah.
1: And you do wife stuff and mother stuff. And you stay in your lane.
0: Yeah.
1: But see, we're one.
0: And I'll try to tell you how to do the husband stuff and the daddy stuff, you know, and vice versa.
1: Yeah.
0: You know, I mean, we should each be... Again, seeking the Lord.
1: Amen.
0: Lead God and direct me. And that's my prayer.
1: Yes, we pray for...
0: Every day, you know, is that
1: to
0: Lord...
1: To lead us, guide us, direct us.
0: Yeah.
1: And I also throw in there, Lord, I want clean hands and a pure heart.
0: That's right.
1: If I've done something to offend Lori, if I've done something to hurt her and she hadn't said it to me, manifest it to me so I can make it right.
0: Mm-hmm.
1: Get pride out of your life, man. When it comes to your wife... your spouse, that's the most vulnerable place you can be.
0: Yeah.
1: You're vulnerable with the Lord, our God, but with any other human, you are to be vulnerable, right? Trust one another, love one another.
0: Yeah.
1: Trust, you have to trust them in order to be vulnerable, okay? And if I've done something to her, I want to make it right. I don't want any pride in our marriage. I don't want any... Odd against me and her. I mean, dadgum, I just want it to be good and glorious.
0: We want it to be glorious, absolutely.
1: Absolutely.
0: Yeah.
1: Then, you know, you ask the Lord, Lord, I mean, I want clean hands and a pure heart with everybody else.
0: Yes.
1: All the other relationships out there, we have to have clean hands and a pure heart.
0: Yeah.
1: We have to have pure motives.
0: Mm-hmm.
1: So you have to ask yourself, what's your marriage about? What's your goal as a husband? What's your goal as a wife? What are you doing right? What are you doing wrong?
0: Yeah.
1: You know, if there's stuff in Lori's life that she does wrong, I can't fix her. I may can point it out to her in a loving way. She does to me. She can tell me, Johnny, you know, you might want to consider this, or maybe you do this, or if I'm irritating her, she can say that, and that's fine. I'll accept that. But she can't make me do anything.
0: Right.
1: It's just like I can't make Lori, so we self-correct.
0: Mm-hmm.
1: And that's part of being in a loving, honorable marriage, like in Ephesians chapter 5. That's talking about actually love and actual respect your husbands and honor your husbands.
0: Right.
1: That is absolutely doing the word. That's doing the word.
0: Yeah.
1: And I can't fix Lori. She can't fix me. So basically, you have two broken people that come together with the help of the Holy Spirit, like you pointed out in Ecclesiastes. That's chapter 4.
0: Mm-hmm.
1: Yeah, verses 9 through 12, I believe.
0: Yes.
1: Yeah, we're going to put that in our description. Oh, sorry, I didn't mean to hit that. That's like hitting a pulpit, man. I hit the I hit that
0: kind of
1: thing.
0: Vibrated through there. Yeah.
1: I mean, you know, I'm preaching the word.
0: Yes.
1: I love having the instructions that God gave us.
0: Yes.
1: It helps to do things God's way.
0: Yeah.
1: Before the Bible, before the word of God, before you and I knew what the word said, before you, we were just going by tradition and family. Because
0: mm-hmm.
1: my mom and daddy did it, and your mom and daddy did it. Lori and I was going to did it too. We went down there to the Baptist preacher, the Baptist deal. You had to get saved because I was already saved. We had to get baptized because ours already baptized. We had to join the church. So then we didn't know what we were doing, we just did it because mom and daddy did it.
0: Yeah.
1: And that's the way we do it. And there's nothing wrong with that if your mom and daddy stayed married till death do them part. And both of ours did.
0: Yeah.
1: Praise God.
0: Yeah.
1: We had good examples. Now, was it perfect? Absolutely not. But I watched. We watched.
0: Yeah.
1: But what I'm saying, it got better when we learned the word of God.
0: When we knew why we were doing what
1: we were doing. When
0: we
1: were doing
0: what
1: we were doing.
0: Yeah.
1: And this is why mom and daddy did it.
0: Yeah.
1: And now we learn it. And now we get to teach it.
0: And we learned it can be glorious when it's done
1: His
0: way.
1: Yeah. It is.
0: Mm-hmm.
1: And you know what?
0: Walking.
1: You make pretty pictures together. I like to make pretty pictures. You know, you post your pictures on social media.
0: More than I do.
1: It's just fun. It looks pretty because we're glorifying God. Hey, I'm basing this on God, man. God gets the glory for our marriage because He told us how to do it and we're doing it.
0: Yes.
1: Praise God for God. Yes. Praise you, God, for we honor you, God.
0: That's right.
1: Man, I looked over at that clock and it's a rolling. Mm-hmm. Yeah, I guess you and I better end this session and keep it tuned in here to the Kingdom Keys That's Network.
0: Right. Well, let's you and I go throw another log on the fire.
1: Let's do it.
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4: Now, I'm going to jump ahead quite a bit and because I sure want to have time to get this. Now, I'll begin reading in verse 17. Now, he wrote also letters to rail on the Lord God of Israel. Kings, the Counting Kings even brings it out with greater clarity in the letters being written. And to speak against him, saying, now verse 17 again, he wrote also letters to rail on what? The Lord God. Now, when listen to me, when the adversary, when you are being attacked, if you could look with the eye of your faith. Now, you remember when Saul was persecuting the Christian people and the Lord appeared to him? What did he say? Saul, Saul, why persecutest thou me? God was saying, why are you persecuting me, Saul? See, the devil is relentless. He never got to annihilate Jesus. He said if he had known the plan of God, he'd have never crucified the Lord of glory. But he is after the Jesus or the Christ that is in you. And so he's continually harassing you. Now here, Hezekiah understood this and he said, hey, he's not just attacking me, but he's attacking the destiny that God has for me to fulfill in this earth. That's what he's attacking. And so Hezekiah said, it's just not railing on me, but he's attacking God's plan. Now listen, God is bigger than you and I. And when we understand that, we know what the outcome's going to be. Hallelujah. But it's so easy to get pulled over into that fleshly realm or the arena of the flesh where we start responding with the words of our mouth and not trust. He wrote letters to rail on the Lord God of Israel and to speak against him, saying, as the gods of the nations of other lands were not delivered their people out of my hand, so shall not the God of Hezekiah deliver his people out of my hand. Now here's the amazing thing to me in verse 18, when you begin to understand just a little bit how fear works. Now remember the little example I give you about fear, you know, and telling little kids scary stories. You don't have to deal with that, but mom and dad does then when they go home. It instills fear in them. They're afraid. Now, once again, how did that come? By words. Now, listen to this. Then they cried out with a loud voice in the Jews' speech. Hey, they were bilingual. They spoke Hebrew also. Then they cried out with a loud voice in the Jews' speech unto the people of Jerusalem that were on the wall. Now, why did they do it? The King James says, to affright them or scare them or still fear. And to trouble them, now listen, that they might take the city. Now, if they'd get them moved over into the realm of fear, what was going to be the end result? They're going to take the city. They could take it. They knew they had to get them into fear to defeat them. Now, they hadn't been able to get them in fear by pointing out, you know, all what they'd done to other nations. But here they begin to speak now in their Jewish language, or they of what I would call, they were bilingual. And hey, we're going to tell you now what your end result's going to be. And they did it to what? Instill fear that they might take the city. Now, Hezekiah turns to God on all this, and actually the prophet Isaiah comes by and also gives him a word also in this particular instance, and they actually turn to the Lord. Now, I was going to turn there to 2 Kings and finish there, but I won't because of time this morning. But he spoke words to get them over in fear. Now, we're in 2 Chronicles. I'd like to look at 2 Chronicles chapter 20 in just a moment. Now, here's where I jumped ahead. This is where the angel came and cut off 185,000 of their men of valor in the Syrian army. Now, listen, that'd be a lot of dead people laying around in the morning. Now, this area of fear, if you tell me you've never dealt with fear, I'd be honest with you, I don't know if I would believe you in some area of your life. If you go to the doctor and you get a bad report, what does it do? First time you hear it. You're not careful, it'll instill fear. You've been having trouble with your kids and you hear there's been a wreck. What does it do? It instills a little bit of fear. And you hear all these negative things, it instills fear. Now, fear is a powerful force. Now, when Abraham feared, it caused him to lie. Thought his life would be taken, so he lied. When Moses feared, he ran for his life. Isaac got over in fear, he also lied. When Jacob got in fear, he ran, left home and went to Laban, and when fear took over again, he ran from Laban. When the 10 spies got over in fear, what did they do? They brought back an evil report. They couldn't believe the word of the Lord. When Israel feared, when Goliath was there, it caused them to stay back in their holes. But when David came, one person without fear, he went out and defeated him. Peter feared, it caused him to sink. Elijah feared, it caused him to run. Hallelujah to the Lamb of God. Turn there. It's too good. I know you're in 2 Chronicles 20, but turn to 1 Kings 19. Lord, just change directions. Now, Jehoshaphat, whoever he was going to share with you, 2 Chronicles 20, he said, don't be afraid, don't be afraid. And God had a supernatural plan that come in and how to defeat the adversary, but they couldn't fear. 1 Kings 19. Now, Elijah has just come from what we would call not just supernatural, certainly supernatural, but it was spectacularly supernatural victory. Single-handedly, he had stood up against 850 prophets, the prophets of the groves and the prophets of Baal, which was 850, and single-handedly challenged them. And then the anointing got so strong on him that he even began to chide them and make fun of them trying to serve their God and call fire down from heaven. And unless if you read Elijah's prayer, it's less than 30 seconds. And he calls fire down from heaven that actually licks the water up. Now that's supernatural fire. You remember we've been sharing with you here in the past few Sundays of the month. Anytime a sacrifice was acceptable from God, fire came down from heaven. Man didn't light it. When you read in the Old Testament, when a sacrifice is acceptable, fire came down from heaven. That's one of the significances of fire on the day of Pentecost. The Jews understood it was acceptable. This was of God. And he goes from that, and then immediately after that, I don't know how many of you here now you don't have to stand in what I would call the fivefold ministry to be under a strong anointing of God. But I don't know how many of you have ever experienced being under just been the presence of God. You've been at revival. You've been at camp. And you come back and you face reality. You start being hammered. You come back to reality. Now, this is what happened to Elijah. He had a mountaintop experience with God. Here's the thing, I say it jokingly, but a woman robbed him of his peace. I mean, she instilled fear in him that he literally ran for his life. She says this, you see, you remember what you did to all them 850? Said, I'm going to do the same to you by morning light. Now, Elijah couldn't help but see the heads off. That'd been a bloody mess. And she, Jezebel, says, this is the same thing I'm going to have done to you. And he ran for his life when he saw it. See, what is still fear in him? Words. And then words created a picture, an imagination. That's the way it works, isn't it? Words create then that imagination or pictures in your mind of total failure, what people are thinking, what people are going to say, or whatever. And so he runs and leaves and sits down there. And then he says, well, you know what he says? I'd just be better off if I was dead. Now, here's a man that had just experienced a tremendous anointing. He said, you know, I just ought to die here. Now, what caused him to run? What caused him to think that? What caused him to get in that kind of discouragement? Words produced fear in his life. Now, let me read just a few verses of scripture to you. Now, the Lord... Now, the principle that I'm bringing to you now, I want to clarify it. Fear had caused him to be discouraged to the point, I've been discouraged, but I'm not prone to be discouraged. Some people are prone that way. But I've never been to the point that I wanted to die. I like living too much or like myself too much. Well, I don't know what you'd say. I don't want to die. I don't want to be a martyr. I don't think my feet would let me be a martyr. It'd run pretty fast. And I'm just being honest with you to show you here, but I want to show you the grace and mercy of God. Now, here's a man of God that has gotten discouraged. He's become intimidated by words. He's allowed fear to come in, and fear always displaces faith. Always. If you're going to speak to people, you get afraid, and you don't deal with it, you're going to get up. What does it do? It captivates you. See, the fear of man, Proverbs 25, brings a snare. But here's what happens now to Elijah in his down hour. Now, this is what can happen to you and I when we come out of that, what we would call passing through the valley of weeping. We go from strength to strength, increasing in what? Power. Strength to strength, increasing in power. God feeds him supernaturally, and in one meal he goes for 40 days. And then God starts giving him a prophetic word and gives him specific instruction in what to do. And basically, I'd wrap it up this way. Elijah, I'm not done with your ministry, you're not done. I have more work for you to do in the earth. And this is what the God would say to you. You may have let fear captivate you. You may allow it to move you out of faith, but God still isn't done with you. And he began to say, hey, I want you to go know an Elisha, and then give him other instruction. Elisha is going to minister in your stead. Now, personally, I wouldn't have thought that had been an encouraging word. But Elisha was anointed. Here, listen to me closely, you people in the ministry of health. Listen to me closely. Elisha served Elijah from 9 to 11 years.
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2: Today is Friday, May 8th. Let's take a look at the weather. The high temperature in Amarillo yesterday was 77 degrees. Today, the high temperature is forecast to reach mid-80s. North wind this afternoon, 10 to 15 miles per hour. Overnight low tonight, low to mid-50s. Tomorrow, sunny skies, high temperature mid-90s, southwest wind in the afternoon about 10 to 15 miles per hour. On Sunday, windy, high temperature upper 70s.
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8: Now let's go over to 1 John 3rd chapter. I think I quoted this a little bit ago, but it'd be good that we read it.
9: Now we're talking about watering the Word of God where you can understand it.
8: 1 John 3rd chapter, verse 20 says, "For if our hearts condemn us, God is greater than our hearts and knoweth all things. Beloved, if our hearts condemn us not, then have we confidence toward God. Whatsoever we ask, we receive of Him, because we keep His commandments and do those things which are pleasing in His sight." Now see, if you ask something that you know is amiss, that is wrong, then your heart would condemn you. And then again, if you ask for something that you don't know the will of God concerning in that matter, then you couldn't be praying in faith, because the only place you could get faith for that is from the word of promise itself. The seed is in itself. Faith is a substance of things hoped for, the evidence of things not seen. What is it we hope for? I don't know about you, but I hope for the things that God has given me. In 2 Peter chapter 1, he says, "God has given to us all things that pertain to life and godliness through the knowledge of Him that has called us to glory and virtue." Now come over to 1 John the 5th chapter, verse 13. "These things have I written unto you that believe on the name of the Son of God, that ye may know that ye have eternal life, and that ye may believe on the name of the Son of God." Notice he said that you may know that you have eternal life. You know, you're always meeting some people and say, "Well, you just never know whether you're saved or not." Well, John said you would. If you don't know, you're not. And this is the confidence that we have in Him, that if we ask anything according to His will, He heareth us. Now, we'll let that hang there a little bit. Now, remember what Jesus said, "All things whatsoever you ask in prayer, believing, you shall receive." Now, the only way you can believe it is find the word for it. Amen. See, we're talking about Bible faith, God answering the prayer of faith. See, prayer of petition. That's when you petition God for something. Now, there's other kinds of praying. See, if I were to pray for some ministry and say, "Now, Father, in the name of Jesus, I call down the principalities and powers and the rulers of the darkness and deceptive spirits that have hindered that individual, I break the power of satanic oppression over him, and I bind oppression and command it to go in the name of Jesus, and I pull down the principalities and powers and spiritual wickedness over that ministry in the name of the Lord Jesus Christ." I can pray that every day, 20 times a day. Why? Because I have not asked God to do anything. I'm exercising the authority of the name of Jesus to break the power of darkness by demanding in the name of Jesus. You can pray that over and over and over and over. I haven't asked God to do one thing. I don't have to ask God to do one thing. He gave me authority to use His name. But when you come to God with a petition, you don't have to ask Him but once. If it's in faith, then you just start thanking Him for it.
9: Hallelujah. Thank you, Father. My need is met. I know that you heard me because I do those things which are pleasing in your sight, and my conscience doesn't condemn me. And thank God I know what you said in your word, that you've already said yes to it before you ask it. Oh, it's such a joy to come before you knowing that you hear me and that you'll do what I've asked you to do. Hallelujah. Glory to God. Glory. Now notice what he said here. Verse 14, this is the confidence that we have in him, that if we ask anything according to his will, he heareth us. Now see, you'd have to know his will before you'd have faith. That's the only reason he would hear you, if you prayed it in faith. If you pray according to his will. Well, if you're saying, Lord, if it be thy will, heal brother so-and-so. Well, that prayer didn't get out of your mouth. As far as God's concerned, it never happened. Because you don't know what the will of God is. Now there is a prayer of dedication. You can say, Lord, not my will, but your will be done. And submit unto the direction of God. See, Jesus prayed that prayer twice or three times in the garden. That's a different story altogether. But you see, when it comes to a petition, that God has revealed in his word what his will is in this matter. Then he says, if we know that he hears us, whatsoever we ask, we know that we have the petition that we desired of him. I mean, it's settled. If he know he heard you. But I just don't know whether God heard me or not. He didn't. Because you wasn't in faith. Now, I've got a book called How to Have Faith in Your Faith. Now, that may sound like a strange title, but have you ever noticed how that people always have great faith in Oral Roberts' faith? Or Kenneth Hagin's faith? Or some great evangelist's faith? And that's not altogether bad. But you see, the bad part is that they don't have any faith in their faith. I mean, they have the same word that they do. You have the same Bible that Oral Roberts does. God didn't squirt him with a faith gun. I mean, he got it from the Word of God. The reason he can pray in faith, he knows what God said and what God will do. And the problem is you hadn't dug around in there to find out what God said about what you won't prayed about. And when you find out what God said about it and what God's will is, then you can pray just as much faith as Oral Roberts can. Hallelujah. If you know that he hear us, whatsoever we ask, we know. We know we have the petition that we desired of him. Now, why would you stay up all night if you know you had the petition you asked him? I mean, if you're going to pray, why worry? And if you're going to worry, why pray?
10: That's right. Pray the Lord.
9: I mean, use a little common sense. Glory be to God. Go to John's Gospel, right quick. John's Gospel, the 9th chapter. Jesus was passing by one day, and they saw a man that was born blind. And the disciples said to him, Master, who did sin, this man or his parents, that he was born blind? Now, isn't that a strange question? I mean, how did this man sin before he was born? See, John, the 9th chapter. Master, who did sin, this man or his parents, that he was born blind? But now, see, the Jews believed that a man could sin even in his mother's womb. That's the reason they said it that way. But now listen to what Jesus said. Now remember, there's three answers Jesus can say. He says the man sinned. He can say it's the parents' sin. Or he can say neither. Now watch what Jesus said. Jesus answered and said, neither has this man sinned nor his parents. That's his answer to the question. Neither one of these is right. Wasn't the man's sin. It wasn't the parents' sin. Now let me show you why you can't take this literally. See, somebody said, yeah, but look what Jesus said. Neither has this man sinned nor his parents, but that the works of God should be manifest in him. That's the reason he was born blind, so God could heal him and get glory out of his healing. If I even thought that God was that kind of God, I wouldn't want nothing to do with him. God's not schizophrenic. Neither has this man sinned nor his parents. You can't take that literally. If you do, you make Jesus a liar, because all have sinned and come short of the glory of God. He's saying it wasn't the man's sin nor the parents' sin that caused him to be born blind. He didn't tell you why the man was born blind, but he said that the works of God must be manifest in him. I must work the works of him that sent me. In other words, indicating that this is the work of the devil. because he said, I'm going to have to work the works of God in him. So he spit on the ground, and he made clay of the spittle, and he anointed the man's eye and said, go wash in the pool of Siloam. And he went his way therefore and washed and came seeing. Now notice, Jesus said, I'm going to work the works of God. See, there's people accused God of causing this man to be born blind so he could get healed. Jesus said, I'm going to work the works of God. When Jesus worked the works of God, the man could see. You know it wasn't God that made him blind, because this is the works of God. The blindness was the work of the devil. The Bible says, the God of this world blinds the minds, and he'll blind eyes, and he'll cripple people. And of course, sin entered into the earth, and that's where Satan got his start, and that's where sickness got his start. You know, if we just learn to find the dividing line of the Bible, it'll just straighten out a lot of thinking. The thief cometh not but for to steal, to kill, and to destroy. But I am come, Jesus said, that you might have life and have it more abundantly. That's the dividing line of the Bible. If you have any question about where sickness, disease, and all of the wars and things come from, it comes from there. The thief comes to steal, kill, and destroy. Somebody said, well, God allowed it. Yeah, he has to allow anything you'll allow. See, it makes a difference when you can see what the Bible's really saying. Oh, I've heard some of these things so squirreled up you wouldn't recognize it. But if you understand it, Satan can't steal it from you. Amen. Now, be careful that you don't take the word out of context. You know, you can take things out of context, prove anything in the world. Amen. From the Bible. The Bible says that Judas went out and hanged himself. Jesus said in another place, go thou and do likewise. And a lot of people have hung themselves spiritually by taking things out of context, you see. No, you got to keep it with the intent of what the writer said. And then it'll water your desert. And like I said, you can have the word in you. You can know what the word said. You can know about the word, but if you don't have a good understanding of it, Satan will steal it from you. It'll be unproductive. So you just got to get in there and dig out the thorns, gather up the rocks, throw them out of the garden, preconceived ideas that sap the moisture from the word, the seed, then it'll produce for you. Hallelujah. Hallelujah. Blessed be God.
2: 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Now, in this book, we give you insight into how to escape many of the things that come your way. We know that out of the abundance of the heart, the mouth speaketh. That's what Jesus said in Matthew. A good man out of the good treasure of his heart, he bringeth forth good things. An evil man out of the evil treasure of his heart, he bringeth forth evil things. Now, that's just how simple it is. And then Proverbs 18, verse 7 says, a fool's mouth is his destruction, and his lips are a snare to his soul. In other words, you better keep God's word in your mouth. Out of the abundance of the heart, the mouth speaketh. What's abundantly in your heart is going to get in your mouth. In James chapter 3, verse 5, even so the tongue is a little member and boasteth great things. Behold, how great a matter a little fire kindleth. Now, come down to verse 6. And the tongue is a fire, a world of iniquity. So is the tongue among our members, that it defileth the whole body and setteth on fire the course of nature, and is set on fire of hell. Well, now, he's talking about the uncontrolled tongue. Is set on fire of hell, because you set things in motion that will destroy your life. It's a matter of you choosing your words carefully. A good man out of the good treasure of his heart, he bringeth forth good things. Every good gift and every perfect gift is from above and cometh down from a Father of lights. So keep the word of God in your mouth. It'll help you to do the right thing. 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

continues to blow around the world, even in countries today where it is against the law to be a Christian. Preachers and parishioners have foolishly thought they could legislate this third member of the Godhead from their ecclesiastical reach, but they've never read the prophecy of Joel in the Old Testament, Joel chapter 2. You know it by heart, and it shall come to pass that I will pour out of my spirit upon all flesh, and your sons and your daughters shall prophesy. Your old men shall dream dreams. Your young men shall see visions, and also upon the servants and upon the handmaidens in those days will I pour out of my spirit, saith the Lord. Hallelujah to God. Hallelujah to God. Once in those two verses, God says, I will. And once he says, will I? I will. Did you get that down? I will. You can try to stop me, but I will. You can say it's not for today, but I will. You can say it ended with the apostles, but I will. I will pour out of my spirit upon all flesh. That includes all the flesh at 6101 South Bell in Amarillo, Texas. That includes all of the flesh, no matter the color of your skin. That includes all of the flesh, the children in kids' church, the youth in the gym on Wednesday night. That includes the front row, the back row, the sound booth. That includes it all, my friend. I will pour out of my spirit in the last days, and nobody, no deacon or denomination, is going to stop me and push me into a narrow spot. Give God a hand clap. The second group that I believe the Lord is talking to, not only those who would control the Holy Spirit, but he's talking also to those who trust in the Holy Spirit. My heart is strengthened, ladies and gentlemen, it's strengthened with encouragement when I am reminded from Scripture that the Holy Spirit can't be straightened by my weakness and by my inability. If confession is good for the soul, let me tell you, and I believe any preacher that walks in shoe leather would say the same thing if they've preached any length of time. There's been more than once over my 50 years of preaching, 8 years as an evangelist, 42 as a pastor, more than once in those 50 years that I've walked into the pulpit and I felt lower than a worm's belly in a rat in a wagon rut. I didn't tell you, and I wouldn't tell you now. You didn't come to church to hear me talk about my problems. You've come to hear a word from God. But I have felt so low, I could play racquetball off of the curb, I felt like, on more than one occasion. And I've studied and I've prayed and I've sought God for that service. And I've come to church and it felt as dead as a hammer. But I tried to worship along with everyone else, but it felt like it was coming just from the teeth out. And I have said to myself more than once, I have said, oh God, how in the world are you going to do this? I can't do this, Lord. I don't have anything. And I've never heard God speak in an audible way. But I can tell you many, many times I've heard him speak into my spirit. And I've heard the Lord say, in essence, son, my spirit is not straightened because of your weakness. My spirit is not restrained because of your inability. My spirit is not going to be put in a box because of you, because of how you feel. I am God. I am God. And I have watched over and over. I've watched how as I would open myself up, not because I'm all that in a bag of chips, but because I simply want to yield myself to God. I've watched myself as I would open myself up, the anointing
anointing of God. It was like an angel of the Lord took a coal from heaven's altar and put it on my lips of clay, and I began to feel words rising up in me, and the Spirit of God began to move in the house, not because of my weakness and ability, but because the Spirit of God said, I'll not be straightened. I'll not be backed in a corner. You may be a vessel of weakness, but oh, how I love to use that kind. Hallelujah to God. Hallelujah to God. Only the Lord knows how many teachers and Christian workers have stood in a classroom and felt totally inept, totally unworthy of being there, teaching before a small group, and feel dull and inadequate and wondering, how am I going to do this? It feels like I'm plowing rock and tilling the sand. But aren't you glad? I said, aren't you glad that's not the end of the story? We've all discovered that in our weakness and in our inability, that it does not straighten, it does not confine or restrain him. In fact, he tends to use those. He tends to use those who are weak. He tends to use those that don't have a lot of clout in the world. In fact, his strength is made perfect in our weakness. Can you testify, amen? He's still doing what Paul said in Corinthians, 1 Corinthians 1, 27, 28, and 29. But God hath chosen the foolish things of the world to confound the wise, and God hath chosen the weak things of the world to confound the things which are mighty. And those things, the base things of the world, and the things which are despised hath God chosen, yea, and things which are not, to bring to naught things that are, that no flesh should glory in his presence. He told the prophet Jeremiah. Jeremiah said, I'm only a child. I'm not capable of doing this. But God said in verse number 5 and 7 and then through 9, the Lord said, before I formed you in the belly, I knew you. And before you came out of the womb, I sanctified you and I ordained you a prophet unto the nations. And then Jeremiah said, but I'm just a child. The Lord said to me, say not that I am a child. Say not that I am a child. That verse wasn't supposed to be in there, but he said, say not that I'm a child, for thou shalt go to all that I send thee, and whatsoever I command thee, thou shalt speak. Be not afraid of their faces, for I'm with thee to deliver thee, saith the Lord. Then the Lord put forth his hand and touched my mouth, and the Lord said, behold, I have put my words in thy mouth. God said, your weakness, Jeremiah's, your inability is not going to straighten me. He told the Old Testament prophet Ezekiel in verses 7, 8, and 9 of chapter 3, he said, but the house of Israel will not listen to you and obey you, since they will not listen to me and obey me. For all of the house of Israel are impudent and stubborn of heart. Behold, I have made your face strong and hard against their faces, and your forehead strong and hard against their foreheads, like an adamant harder than flint, or a diamond point have I made your forehead. Fear them not, neither be dismayed at their looks, for they are a rebellious house. Christian servant, if you're in the work of God and you're feeling faint and your strength feels small and your task looks impossible and it feels like you're going backward rather than forward, I've got good news for you. I said, I've come with good news for you. Those you're trying to reach, they may be spiritually as cold as ice and they may be as hard as nails, but you see, you've got, if you're full of the Holy Ghost, you've got something they don't know about. It's not by might nor by power, but it is by the Spirit of God. You've got a river that is inside of you that flows from the altar of heaven. You're connected to the spout where the glory comes out. And when you have the Holy Ghost working in your behalf, no weapon formed against you shall prosper, saith the Lord. He's promised to make you and I more than equal for every occasion.
Young person, let me speak to you, because you could probably count on one hand, the true Christians that you've been able to identify on the campus you attend. There may be others there, but you've not identified them. And you wouldn't have to count over once. And how often it feels like, God, this is an impossibility. I'll never be able to touch this campus for God. I'll never be able. And what we are being told now, it used to be 7 or 8 out of 10. The last report I've heard, 9 out of every 10 students, hear this, parents, 9 out of every 10 students that leave the church, reared in church, and leave and go to a secular campus, they abandon their faith because they didn't have spiritual roots. Oh, they showed up at church. They didn't have spiritual roots. And it looks like, oh, God, what can I do? How am I going to be able to encounter? How can I stand before a professor in college that has 2 or 3 PhDs? How am I going to be able to do this? And I'm here to tell you, the same one that anointed Moses to stand before Pharaoh will anoint you if you'll make yourself available. The same God that anointed Elijah to stand before Ahab and Jezebel, the worst kings of Israel, he will anoint you if you will make yourself available. If you will open up your life and say, come, Holy Spirit, I need thee. God's Spirit will come and he will give you a word that will declare to those far and near, our God reigns. The uncontrollable Holy Ghost will not be straightened. He will not be straightened by a cold or a worldly church. He will not be controlled by Hollywood, by the ACLU, by the Supreme Court. He's not going to be back put in a box. He's going to do that which he's called to do. Let me give you a third group, and I know it's 12 o'clock right now, but I should be through in 5 minutes at the most. This question that God asked, will the Holy Spirit be straightened? It's asked to those who would control the Holy Spirit. You think you're going to control this? It's asked to those who trust in the Holy Spirit. And it's asked to those who seek the Holy Spirit. Every believer needs to be baptized in the Holy Spirit far more than the average Christian even realizes. But let me target a specific group of people, a specific group of seekers. There's people in this audience, you want a better life. You want a better life, and the truth be known, some of you, I don't know who you are, but for some of you, your life very well may be hell on earth once you get out these doors, and it's an ongoing basis. There's others in this place, I know beyond a shadow of a doubt, that in daily life you feel empty, you feel without purpose. There are those that are constantly battling depression and hopelessness. And each one has their own way of trying to cope, to make it through another week. There's people that are seeking for a better life. And let me tell you something, if you're seeking for something better, turning to drugs and alcohol is not going to solve your problem. Are you hearing me? Getting another 100 channels with your subscription to Dish or DirecTV is not going to help you. God is calling you. You're looking for things in all the wrong places. God is calling you to open up your life. And as I said earlier, begin to cry out, come Holy Spirit.

0: sunny skies, high temperature mid-90s, southwest wind 10 to 15 miles per hour.
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2: A youth pastor stood quietly on a public sidewalk, upholding a sign with a Bible verse during a large public event. Police arrested him for disorderly conduct. Now bear in mind, he wasn't making any noise. All he was doing was holding up a sign with a Bible verse on it. Is it constitutional for him to be arrested? Peaceful religious expression in traditional public forums like sidewalks and parks is generally absolutely protected by the First Amendment. However, enforcement actions sometimes occur when officials believe a public safety issue is possibly going to exist. Courts often closely examine these cases to determine whether speech was improperly restricted. It's a tradition in America. It's a right we must not lose. If you know someone who's been cited or arrested while peacefully sharing their faith in public, we would be honored to try to help you keep that right protected.
3: 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It's an invaluable tool. 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
0: 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Elverson is spelled E-L-V-E-R-S-O-N. Pennsylvania. The two-letter abbreviation for Pennsylvania is P-A, and the zip code is 19520. Well, if you need that repeated, contact us here at the Kingdom Keys Network, and we'll give you more information. 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

0: 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Simple, careful, and truthful. 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
1: Thank you so much for listening to this program today, the Standing in the Gap Today program. I'm Pastor Isaac Crockett, and our guest today is a living example of seeing God raise up a voice from one of the nations that we've been praying for, and that this particular guest actually defends, and that is our good friend, our returning guest, attorney, Christian human rights attorney, Shahryar Gill, who works with ACLJ. He grew up really quite poor and very poor, I guess you could say, by world standards. And the Lord has used him. He's taken him on a journey, and he's now senior counsel at the American Center for Law and Justice. And he has just returned very, very recently. Shahryar, I'll let you tell us how long ago, but very recently from a trip to Pakistan. And Shahryar, it's great to be talking to you, and great to have you back on the program.
2: Thank you, Isaac. It's an honor to be here, as usual, and I'm just happy to be able to share what God's doing in the lives of Christians.
1: Shahryar, actually, you may not know this, but quite a few years, many, many years ago now, because our program has been on air for a long time, Pastor Gary Dahl, who, Lord willing, will be on our program with me next week, introduced me, and I think it was on a program somewhat like this, to an evangelist, a Pakistani evangelist who had come over to the States from Pakistan. And I had heard a lot about Pakistan over the years, but through Pastor Gary Dahl, actually, and this man learned a lot more about Pakistan. And now, a few years ago, your friend and my friend Ben Sisney, who at the ACLJ as well, put us together, and you've been coming on this program now and on our TV program. And I find it so amazing how God's sovereign plan works things together, and where you are now and what you're doing, what you just returned from, was all part of God's plan. And I think you shared this on TV, but I'm not sure that you ever shared it on radio. But could you maybe give us a little kind of nutshell version of your testimony and calling, and God, how God has used you and taken you to where he's using you now?
2: Yes, absolutely. You know, Isaac, as believers, we know that God uses the weak people of this world to show his glory. So my life is just a tiny example of his power. You know, a poor, not so smart, actually pretty dumb guy would not imagine that God would just snatch him and change his life. So in a nutshell, about 20 years ago, God gave me an opportunity to observe the injustice that is going on to his people, primarily, obviously, in Pakistan, where I grew up. And then I spent about 4 years doing some human rights work after my college. During that time, God allowed me to observe all of the, you know, the cases that we do now, very similar cases. Then he created a desire in me to study law. Then he provided the means to go through that through an American friend who supported my family while I was going to law school, a Christian law school in South Korea. That school's mission is to teach students from developing countries to become Christian leaders and one day help their nations. So after graduating from there, I came to Regent University, which has a very similar mission to send out Christian leaders to change the world. And after all that training, God opened the door for me to be with the ACLJ, which provided me the means to be able to do what we're doing in Pakistan today. And I'm sure we will talk more about some of the cases that we're working on.
1: Well, and our listeners who listen regularly, they'll recognize your voice in some of these stories. If people are just tuning in, it's so amazing what God is doing all over the world, but especially in Pakistan. And Shahryar, you've talked to us about things going on all over the world, but especially your heart there for the Christians in Pakistan. And I've been with you on some of these places you're going to be talking about, some of these people you're going to be talking about. The Lord has allowed me to go with you and meet some of them, and some of these people I've met just via video chat or something. But it's just so exciting. And you just came back. I don't remember how long ago you were over there, but you just came back from Pakistan. And I'm wondering if there's any, you know, kind of recent reflections or something that you saw or heard the last time, you know, that you were over there that kind of reminded you of why God has put you in this position for such a time as this.
2: Yes, Isaac, it's been about 2 weeks that I came back, and actually, yes, God has recently humbled me again. I recently met with some people while on the trip to Pakistan and started asking God the same questions I've been asking for the last, 20 years, which is, God, why me? With all my sins and faults, I don't understand why he keeps blessing me and why he provides and opens these doors for me to be able to serve his people. So I'm just humbled, and I'm in fear and awe of God, and I just I just want to be obedient to him.
1: Anything from this return that you've seen that maybe brings you back around, from the early cases that you talked about? Are there things going on? You've been doing this now about 2 decades. Are there any things that you kind of see kind of the a big change happening, or maybe you're seeing some similarities, but the Lord keeps using you to work in those areas?
2: So, Isaac, you've been there. When you look at in the eyes of the people we help, instantly why you do this work. And there are some new cases that we have taken up very recently. I'd be happy to share some of them today. But, it's been about 17, 18 years that we've been running this operation in Pakistan through the ACLJ, and God has just blessed us with a great team, and every time now I go there, I am encouraged to see how they are faithfully working, and God has blessed us with clients that are very strong in faith, and for me to just be able to go there and look them in the eye and be there to serve them and to encourage them. And I've said this on the show before, that sometimes we think that we're encouraging them, but it's actually true the other way around. Somebody asked me on the trip, why do I go there? And I told them that, it recharges me for the next year when I meet these people and see them, talk to them, see their suffering. It reminds me of God's blessing and some crazy way it answers my own question that why me, and I think that's the beauty of the gospel, is that he uses again the weak people of this world for his glory, to help his people. So I'm just honored to see all of that. We have taken up some new cases, some murder cases. There have been 2 rape cases, and we have some victories very recently that I would like to actually share with the audience today.
1: And it's incredible how God, pushes and operates things and pushes doors open. We've been praying for a number of young men. Well, they started out young, but they're still relatively young, who've been behind bars. And we want to talk about that today, what's going on there. Shariar, it's just neat, your testimony. I mean, really, most of your adult life, you've spent studying for and doing this task that God has called you to do, and that the ACLJ is allowing you to help Christians. And you're there not just for one short trial or case, but you're there to help their lives, to help the community, to help the body of Christ. And all of us that are listening, that should be our goal. We're going to take a quick break to hear from some of our partners. And when we come back, we want to hear about how we can pray for and be involved, pray for these persecuted Christians in Pakistan.
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5: 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And folks, I have pastored two churches and spoken in 2000. And I just want to encourage everybody to pray for what Sam and his staff are doing and to support and be involved. And frankly, I'm just applauding you. I follow your trajectory, Sam, and the American Pastors Network. And I'm thrilled that God has raised you up at this time.
4: Thank you, Dr. McFarland. You and our other great guests helped to make Stand in the Gap today a leading voice in the faithful communication of truth all across America. 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
6: 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The Bible tells us if we live a godly life in Christ, we should expect persecution and that men love darkness rather than light. No matter what we do, we will still get attacked because men hate God. We should expect opposition because the gospel confronts people with their sinfulness and need for repentance. So how should we respond? By lovingly and boldly preaching God's word and the saving gospel.
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8: 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The result? 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
1: Welcome back to the program. And today we are looking at this topic of visits behind bars. And throughout the history of Christianity, many have been martyred or captured or jailed for their beliefs in Jesus Christ as God's Son, as the only begotten, as God the Son, as our Savior and Lord. And that good news of the gospel is very good. But unfortunately, Jesus himself was killed by sinners. And so there are people who will try to stop the good news and the spread of it. And so wherever you look at Christianity, there's a history of Christians being thrown in jail or even executed. And so that is still going on today in many parts of the world, I could say all over the world. And so we love this opportunity to talk with ACLJ human rights attorney Shariar Gill. And sometimes, Shariar, we talk to you and pick your brain about things going on all over the world. But today we want to pick your brain on your heart country, the country you grew up in Pakistan, and you were talking about your team over there. I've met your team, just such solid, godly people who have really risked so much to help those who have been persecuted, and the wisdom that you have and that they have, and the, you know, looking through so that you're doing things the best way possible. You're not just giving out handouts or something like that, asking questions, being harmless as serpents, wise as doves, especially in the courtroom and in situations like that. And, you know, redeeming the time in the evil days. It's just, it's such a privilege to work with a group like that. The ACLJ here in the United States and all over the world is truly looking for, you know, true law and justice from a biblical worldview. With all of that said, you've given us many cases over the years, and some of those are ongoing, long, you know, cases that could take a lifetime. And you have, you know, partnered and helped these people and their families while some folks are in jail and things. But in the meantime, in the last 6 months, last 12 months, it just seems like there's been a plethora of new cases coming to your team. Your team is handling, I think, more and more and more, even with the same number of people basically on staff. Could you give us some of those updates? We don't have time. It would take hours to go over all of them. And I know that many of them, because of privacy and things, we can't talk about publicly. But could you maybe start by giving us one or two updates of new or developing cases amongst Pakistani Christians?
2: Yes. Let me share two recent victories first, and then I'll share a couple of cases that we have taken up. Since the last time I was here on the show, we have won a blasphemy case. In 2024, an elderly Christian man who has no family was accused of blasphemy by his neighbors. Last month, we informed the trial court that we intended to file a motion to dismiss the charges for lack of evidence. And surprisingly, the judge said there is no need for that, and he acquitted our client. So that's a big victory, and you know, really an example of God working in the hearts of judges as well. We recently won another case in which a Christian man was killed by a Muslim neighbor for defending his son after that Muslim man had attacked the son. So we prosecuted the man, and the trial court recently sentenced him to death. I think it was in February. We have received two new cases in which two young Christian men were murdered. These cases have been widely reported on Pakistani media, very high-profile cases, and the families have entrusted their cases to our team in Pakistan. Then a couple weeks ago, when I was there, we went on to an investigation of a case in which a 12-year-old Christian girl was a victim of an attempted rape by a Muslim neighbor. He came to their house through the roof and grabbed her, took her to the roof, and she, you know, she shouted and called for help. So he wasn't able to be successful in his attempt, but later he was arrested by the police, and we will be prosecuting him. Another case in which a girl was abused was this poor Christian family was sending their daughter to a neighbor, a woman who was Muslim, and she was teaching this little girl how to sew. One day the woman wasn't there. Her husband let the girl in and raped her and threatened her that if she ever told anybody, he would kill her and her parents. So she didn't tell anybody. 2 months later, her mom found out that she was pregnant, and that's when they went to the police. That guy is arrested. Again, we will be prosecuting him as well. And there are a couple of other cases that, you know, I'll be happy to share if you have time. But there has been an increase in cases of where Christian girls, young Christian girls, have been attempts to sexually abuse them. So we're taking on all those cases.
1: So does this seem to be a pattern, Shariar, that you're seeing that more Christian communities are facing these things where even young girls are being abducted or violated in ways like that, like raped and different things? Does there seem to be more of that, or are these just a couple of anomalies that we're seeing right now?
2: So there has been a lot of news about the abduction of cases and forced conversions to mm-hmm. Islam and marriages. I have a very different take on it. We are very careful in defending those cases or working on those cases. We have to really verify whether those cases, you know, what really happened. But what the cases that I'm talking about are where basically these girls didn't know or they didn't have any connection or communication with the perpetrator, mm-hmm. and the perpetrator basically imposed or forced himself on them, and they cried out for help. And so these are the cases that now, again, there are not a whole lot of cases, but there has been at least we are working on at least five cases like that.
1: And, And Pakistan is a very interesting nation. There's so much, you know, you can be in one spot with all kinds of technology and you feel like you're in the middle of, you know, Times Square or something. And then a few miles away can be a completely different world. And it can feel that way sometimes, I think, almost with the legal system or the law enforcement. You know, there's parts that feel, you know, very safe. And then there's parts where I don't know how to explain it. Maybe you could try to explain some of that, of what makes it unique. But the legal system actually has a lot of good laws set up. It's a very complicated maneuvering to make it through that system. I don't know if you could maybe speak to that. And then I want to ask about maybe some specific requests that we could be thinking of and praying for the church in Pakistan.
2: Sure. Isaac, Pakistan is a British colony, and most of the laws in Pakistan were written by the British. So the law is based on British common law, which is also the basis for U.S. law. So it's for American lawyers who are trained here. Obviously, it's actually very similar for us to be able to work on Pakistani cases. It's all the court system is in English. Laws are very similar. Yes, there's some incorporation of Sharia-based laws, but that's really kind of, you know, usually in blasphemy type cases. But it's very similar. So there is, if you diligently pursue these cases, if you work hard, you can get justice. And the examples that I gave you earlier are sort of really a testimony to what can be done. It's not the law of the jungle. We go to the courts and we do win cases for our clients.
1: American Center for Law and Justice is the, you know, the mother company here, the mother ministry, and that is important for law and justice, and I think it sends a testimony and a light. Are there any specific prayer requests, and I know we'll talk about this more in the program too, but are there things that we could be praying for in some of these new cases or just in general, some of the things you're seeing, any steps we could be maybe writing down or making a mental note of right now?
2: Yes. So the case that I've shared about, but there's a particular case that I really want all of us to pray is that I met four young girls who were all sisters, and their father has been falsely implicated by a Muslim employer in three separate cases just because he wanted to quit his job. So we have applied for his bail, and I would like to ask everyone to pray for this dad to come back to his daughter soon. So we're working on the case now. Next week are the hearings. So everybody who's listening, your prayers are much appreciated.
1: So let's be praying for that. That's a specific thing. And some of these other ones you're talking about, we've seen the Lord answer prayers, like the man who had his blasphemy case acquitted. Just incredible. You know, there's some that sit for years and years and years waiting to see the judge on them. And so we can be thankful for that. Are there any other things that you would point to as we look at this family, these four young girls, praying that the father would be able to come back home? Anything else as we get ready to before we go to this next break? And come back to talk about some cases that we've already heard before that you have some updates on.
2: Right. So this recent trip was with some friends from another organization, and what they do is they sponsor children whose parents work at brick kilns. So the ACLJ is providing advice to this organization on how to move forward with the children's education. And one thing that we have suggested is to invest in vocational training for those children. And Isaac, you and I have talked about it many times, about the importance of education for Christians in Pakistan. So I think my prayer is really that I want to really see the Christian community in Pakistan work harder to uplift their social and economic status. And that's why, you know, I want to see the organizations in the U.S. take some initiative in providing for education to young Christians in Pakistan. If you can do that, I have no doubt that the persecution level will go down. You see these cases of young girls or young guys getting in trouble with the law, with Muslims. I think if they're in a better position, they're better placed in a society, if they're better educated, Even in blasphemy cases, if they're better educated and have a better social status, economic status, I believe that there will be much protection. They will be protected even before these things happen, and there will be much less need of the kind of work that we do.
1: So let's keep praying for these opportunities, some open doors. When we come back, we'll talk more about it.
9: Memorizing the Word of God brings many blessings. It renews our mind, brings comfort in times of trouble, keeps us from sinning, and so much more. According to the Word of God, we learn that Jesus is God, that He is eternal, that He is the living Word, the Creator, the life, and the light. Memorize with us this week, John 1, verses 1 through 5. In the beginning was the Word, and the Word was with God, and the Word was God. The same was in the beginning with God. All things were made by Him, and without Him was not anything made that was made. In Him was life, and the life was the light of men. And the light shineth in darkness, and the darkness comprehended it not. John 1, verses 1 through 5. Verses to memorize from Stand in the Gap today.
10: I'm Ruth Kramer with Mission Network News. Syrian refugees are on the run again as life in war-torn Lebanon becomes increasingly volatile. Nearly 120,000 Syrians have returned home since Hezbollah drew Lebanon into the wider Iran war March 2nd. Heart for Lebanon's Camille Melki says most returnees are Sunni Arabs. Syrian minority groups like Christians, Kurds, and Alawites aren't taking any chances. Ask God to strengthen believers as they care for refugees and displaced Lebanese in Jesus' name. Then, conflict hotspots in the Middle East and North Africa have uprooted the lives of millions of people. But displaced Arabic-speaking Christians can still prepare for ministry after war. Aaron James serves with a program for theological education by extension, or PTEE. Their fully accredited program was started to meet a felt need among Arabic Christians to understand the Bible better. Pray for current students to grow in faith and readiness for the future. Mission Network News, a service of One Way Ministries. I'm Ruth Kramer.
11: The brutal Hamas attack against innocent Israelis in the Gaza shocked the world. But to those who understand the deadly cult of Islam, it was no surprise. Pretending to be something it's not, Islam masquerades as peace but means submission. 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Still, most Americans are oblivious to this danger within and without. 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
1: All right. 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I'm so glad you're listening, whether you're tuning in from our Stand in the Gap app, or maybe you're listening on your favorite podcast platform. Maybe you're listening live on the radio as you're driving, whatever the case. Thank you for tuning in. And I hope that if you are not able to listen to the whole program right now, that you'll take time to go back and maybe listen to all of it or share the transcript of this with somebody who might be interested in it. Maybe tell your pastor or somebody at church about this as we talk with attorney Shahryar Gill from the ACLJ, who works with all sorts of international cases that deal with especially persecution of Christians. But we're talking about a country that he loves especially because it is his home country and where he has many family and friends. We're talking about what's going on in Pakistan, visits behind bars, news on Pakistan's persecuted church. And for those of you who have heard Shahryar on our program or watched him on our television program, you know how big his heart for Pakistan is. You know how much we here at Stand in the Gap Media, how much we've been involved raising awareness of things that are going on. Some of you have even given financially in ways that have made a lot of neat opportunities possible to take care of people who cannot take care of themselves, or to help them create something where they can have a better job so that they can avoid certain things that are happening. And so we just thank you for listening, and we thank you for praying for the people of Pakistan and for partnering with us in any way that, that the Lord has led you to do. And if you would like to do more, I would encourage you to look at aclj.org, and you can look at articles that Shariar has written. You can go to our website. You can listen or read transcripts from previous programs that Shariar has been on. And I kind of want to go there right now, Shariar, to some of these recent past programs that you've been on for several years. We've talked about some cases of people who have been, in most of these cases, behind bars for years, some of them convicted, falsely convicted of blasphemy charges and things, sentenced to hang. And you've been right there alongside of them and your team. And I know that even when I was over in Pakistan with you, one of the things we tried to do was to maybe see these people in person. And I've been with you when you've had phone conversations with them. I've met family members. I'm thinking of a father, and I'm thinking of a wife that we've spent some time with and that you stay in regular contact with. But this last time, just last month when you were over in Pakistan, the Lord literally opened the doors, the prison doors, the jail doors, for you to get some inside access. Can you give us an update on some of that and how, you know, really this is an answer to prayer, and just kind of what it was like when you went inside the actual prisons to visit some of these men that you've told us about, and just maybe kind of update us on the stories of what's going on in their lives at this point?
2: Right, so we've been praying for Shahzad Masih, who was 16 years old when he was accused of blasphemy, and Isaac, you know, young man is just so close to my heart. He, I see a son in him, and it breaks my heart to see that he's in prison for over 8 years now. Over a false accusation of blasphemy by his co-worker. I have shared in previous shows how Shahzad and three other clients who are also on death row in the same prison. They all pray together and do Bible studies every day. And that's the first update that we ever provided about the case or these cases on this show. Then the update we provided was, I think it was a couple of years ago, the prison block in which these four gentlemen are confined is called Block 7. There are currently 28 prisoners in that block, all in blasphemy cases. The four Christian prisoners are our clients. Due to Shahzad's good conduct, he was given the responsibility of getting the essential items from the prison store for all the prisoners of the block. What happens is that the families of these prisoners, they deposit money to the prison, and there's a store where they can get, you know, toiletries, toothpaste, you know, whatever, snacks, those kind of things. And Shahzad is responsible for getting at that, because the person who was getting it before Shahzad, a Muslim prisoner, was stealing those things from the prisoners. So they all got together and gave the responsibility to Shahzad. Here's the current update. As you know, I haven't been able to meet him and other prisoners for the last 2 years, but this time we asked the prison for a special permission for me to be able to meet them. So the permission was granted. And during this trip, I was informed when I met Shahzad, he told me that he now has the keys to the cells of the entire Block 7. He opens the cells every morning to allow the prisoners to come out and do whatever they need to do, or, you know, their duties, their, you know, everyday walk. And then he's responsible for closing the doors in the evening. He's also in charge of all the work that Block 7 prisoners do. So that's just an amazing testimony of how God has used Shahzad and all these other prisoners or the Christian clients even in the prison. One short update on Shahzad is his sister is getting married, and earlier you talked about support and giving and all of that. one of my very dear friends, she basically said that she would help Shahzad's family in contributing toward his sister's, you know, taking care of some of the finances of the marriage. So that's really, you know, some of these, how God is working in the lives of these people is amazing.
1: And it's neat when to observe a wedding in that part of the world where it is still a very large feast celebration. And in America, sometimes there are some big weddings where a lot of money is spent, but they're not the same as a wedding in that part of the world. And I don't know how to explain it, Shahryar, if somebody's not been to something like that. But even for a poor family, there's such a huge emphasis on the blessing of this union in marriages, especially as Christians, as we see ourselves, you know, all the object lessons of this. And so it is a very timely and special gift that, you know, to go to help this family as they've poured so many of their resources into trying to help Shahzad, who was trying to help his family. And so that's a lot to pray for, a lot to praise the Lord for. Shahryar, you and I talked about, you know, he's basically a modern day Joseph, that the jailer, he realizes the innocence of this young man and the trustworthiness of this young Christian man to give him literally the keys to the cells. That's exciting. That's incredible. Could you talk maybe a little about one of the other men that's in prison with him, Amun? I think I met his wife, if I'm remembering all the networks correctly, and just you know, her faithfulness to visit him and the other men, to encourage them, to try to provide, you know, information and things to them. And if I remember correctly, I think for him, this is 10 years that or so that he's been behind bars. And for them as a couple, how difficult it is. It's almost like she's a widow. They were newly married when he was arrested falsely for blasphemy charges. I don't know if you could take some time and walk us through some of that situation.
2: Yes, absolutely. Just before I talk about Amun and his wife, Huma, just one thing that I forgot earlier is when you mentioned about, you know, how this is a modern day example of Joseph. While we were at the prison, the jailer called us to his office and entrusted us another case because he saw how we were working and how our clients are. So that's just another amazing testimony. Okay.
1: And this is an unbelieving jailer. This is not a Christian, but he sees you all as Christians. Jailer. Yeah.
2: Exactly. Okay. So Amun and his wife. So Amun and his older brother, they have been in prison for the last almost 11 years now, maybe more. And we have been working on their case. They're on both on death row for a false allegation that they posted some blasphemous material on a website. Amun's wife her story is sort of something that you see maybe once in a lifetime. As I have shared before, she has been visiting her husband in prison once every week for more than 10 years. The only week she misses is if there is a government holiday or the prison, and the prison doesn't allow visitation that day. For the last 10 years, that's what she's been doing. So this recent trip, our team went to the prison with her. It was the day of their wedding anniversary, and we all had a meal that she had prepared. We all sat together. They were in their cells on the other side. We were outside on the other side, and the only thing between us was just the bars of the door. So it was it was very encouraging to see how they're doing. They're asking for prayers. They thank everybody, all the people who are praying for them and supporting them. And you know, but our real prayer is that we soon have that meal outside the prison.
1: Amen. Amen. And you know, I've talked with people who spent time in hard labor and concentration type camps in former Soviet Union and in Romania, and people in other parts of the world, communist countries especially, where they've been locked up. And I've read so much from people, and this something, you know, the Spirit of the Lord works in us when the Spirit of God's people is coming united in prayer together. And they don't know you who are listening. They don't know me. They don't know how many of you are listening. They don't know how many of you are praying. But when millions of Christians gather together in prayer, we know the Lord hears. We know He answers in ways that we don't always expect or understand. But it's incredible in talking to Christians who have been imprisoned and in reading, you know, biographies, how there's something special about praying for them, that there's unity there, that the Holy Spirit works in it. So let's be praying for Amun and Shahzad and all the rest of the men with them. Let's be praying for their families and for their church families and for all the Christians in Pakistan. We're going to take another quick time out to hear from some of our partners, and then we'll come back and wrap things up with Shahryar. And I hope all of us will go away with a deeper appreciation of what God has done and what He's going to do.
12: 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From the time our children are born until the moment they leave our homes as young adults, Christian parents are given the privilege and responsibility of guiding them into a personal relationship with Jesus Christ. All during their growing years, they're influenced by the people and events around them. Sometimes these are out of our control, but many times we can make choices as to how they'll be educated, what church they'll attend, and the overall atmosphere of our home. If you've decided your child is best influenced by a biblical worldview education, you'll want to consider BJU Press homeschool materials. 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
1: Welcome back to the program. I'm Pastor Isaac Crockett, and I'm joined today by human rights attorney Shahriyar Gill, who works with the American Center for Law and Justice, but he works all over the world with their international cases. And today we've been focused in on Pakistan. And I think back as a child, I grew up in a pastor's home, and I think of some of the foreign pastors that would come in and talk with my dad and sometimes talk to our whole church, and they would, you know, open our eyes as Americans to the reality of life in many other countries. And I think of one pastor from a country where they were dealing with a very brutal Islamic militia, and pictures that I probably nowadays we wouldn't necessarily have shown in a group with children in it, but pictures of the deadly reality of what these people were living in. And I remember being moved to especially pray for them. I remember when my dad came back from, at that time it was still the Soviet Union, the perestroika hadn't happened with Gorbachev yet, and my dad had been smuggling Bibles into the underground church. And I just remember, you know, it was kind of life-changing in some ways for him to not just know about and hear about what was going on, but to be there and to see the difference of what it was when the gospel was illegal like that. And Shahriyar, you grew up in Pakistan, and you've been in other countries, and yet now you're an American citizen, and this is your home now. But what would you say to us in America? What would you say to the American church? I don't know, if maybe one message or something that the persecuted believers with whom you've just visited and with whom you spend, you know, the focus of your life, what kind of message, if you could give one to the church, would that look like from persecuted believers?
2: I have not one, but two messages. One is from me, and the other one is from our clients like Shahzad, Ehsan, Amun, Intizar, and their families, really, as well. The client's message is that thank you for all your prayers and support. I cannot tell you enough, or I cannot emphasize enough, how much grateful these people are when I see them, when you see them in person. You see there in their eyes the gratefulness they have for all the support and the help they are getting and the prayers they are getting. So thank you so much. My message is that we all need to be encouraged that our brothers and sisters are staying strong in their faith, even in the midst of these sufferings. And I think that should, as Americans, it should give us a pause to really reflect on how God has blessed this nation and where we are going with that, and how to be obedient to God and protect the liberties and freedoms that God has provided here. So I think that's really what's on my heart.
1: Well, thank you for that. I'm wondering, just on maybe more of a practical level, or maybe even comical sometimes, but are there ever any questions or maybe misunderstandings about what you have, you know, the connection between you and Pakistan, and, you know, what you're doing over there? Maybe something you say, I wish everybody knew this about, you know, what's going on in Pakistan, or what my role is with what I'm doing. And then maybe, you know, are there certain other specific ways that we could be praying for you and your team, praying for the persecuted Christians while we are here in the States, or wherever? People are listening to this from all over the world, but wherever we are, praying for those persecuted in Pakistan.
2: So I think the questions would be really, I think a lot of the things that we have covered as to what is the nature of the persecution. A lot of times it's not by the Pakistani government, and basically it's not by the government at all, but it's by the individual Muslims or groups of Muslims that are fundamental, or even disputes among Christians and Muslims just because Christians happen to be poor. So a lot of most of the persecution is really in Pakistan is really by individuals, as you know, opposed to India, where the government itself is sort of involved in making anti-conversion laws and helping or acquiescing in attacks against Christians by Hindu groups. In terms of how we must look at it, I think one way is we should. We have a lot of information available on ACLJ.org. First, I would say pray for our clients, pray for all these persecuted people. And the next, I think, thing to do would be to go ahead and read those stories to get familiar with what is happening to these people, what kind of challenges they face, what kind of prayers can we pray for them. And if you can come alongside us and support the ACLJ, that would be awesome.
1: And it's been so neat for me to see just how effective here in the States. We talk with your friend Ben Sisney, who's a friend of mine, about things that are going on here in the United States, where the ACLJ comes in and helps churches or Christians or ministries when they're being persecuted, if you want to say, but it doesn't feel as much of persecution maybe as some of these other countries, but when they're being taken to court for things, but especially over there, it's incredible the high level that you and your team are working at, the quality that is there, the love for the Lord and the love for these people and making sure that things are done right, but that things are done with concern for people. And I've been so impressed with that. Well, Shariar, the program is almost over, but before we close, as we pray for those who are persecuted, any last remarks, any words of encouragement, or any final thoughts for us to take away from the program today?
2: I think I would say yes. There's a lot of encouragement that we should have. God is working. As we talked about earlier, we have been very successful in a lot of these cases. Yes, these blasphemy cases are a little bit difficult because of the societal pressure on judges who are at the lower courts. Usually, they dole out convictions. But at the higher level courts, there is a lot of hope. And with dedication and hard work, and knowing that these clients or these people are sent by the Lord to us, we're not, it's not a commercial enterprise where we represent clients. We represent people of God, and there's a certain level of sensitivity, but certain level of, wisdom and prayer that goes into it to be able to represent these people. So I'm very encouraged by my recent trip. The Lord is working there. The cases, the number of cases that we're working on are growing. Not that it's a good thing that things are happening, but we are glad that God has given us the opportunity to be able to serve his people. So I just, again, thank you for what you guys do. Thank you for raising the voice on behalf of the ACLJ and on behalf of all these clients. So we're just thankful.
1: That's so good. We are thankful because God has raised up all of this for such a time as this. And the testimony is out there. The word of ACLJ.org, people are realizing when they need help how to get in contact with your office. And so this is great. Well, let's go to Lord here as we close this program in prayer. Father, this program has been powerful today. It's been a reminder of your providence in all things, even in persecution, even behind bars. We pray for those men and women who are affected by this. We think of some of these young men that Shariar was just meeting with. We think of their wives and their sisters and their parents, and especially Mother's Day coming up. We think of their mothers, and we just think of so many in persecuted situations all around the world. We pray that you might work in these and that you might open doors. We pray specifically for what's going on in Pakistan, that you might open doors maybe in bureaucracy and courts and other things so that your will would be done and that your light would be shown and that the gospel would go forth. We pray all of this in Jesus' name. We love you, Father. Amen. Well, thank you for listening, Shariar. Thank you for taking the time to join us. Please, all of you, please pray for us. Please pray for the persecuted church. And until next time, I hope that you will stand in the gap for truth wherever you are today.
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17: Today is Friday, May 8th. Let's take a look at the weather. The high temperature in Amarillo yesterday was 77 degrees. Today, the high temperature is forecast to reach mid-80s. North wind this afternoon, 10 to 15 miles per hour. Overnight low tonight, low to mid-50s. Tomorrow, sunny skies, high temperature mid-90s, southwest wind in the afternoon about 10 to 15 miles per hour. On Sunday, windy, high temperature upper 70s. 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

0: The story is told of a little girl that was rejected by her parents and forced to live in a foster home. Over the next several months, she struggled every day with rejection and the relocation. One day at school, her teacher said to her, "I wish you were mine," and those words brought healing to that broken-hearted young girl. Friend, that's what God is saying to the sinner. I wish you were mine. Hi, this is Billy Nickel with Amarillo's First Family Church next to Jorge's Restaurant, reminding you he loves you so very much that he gave his life for you.
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3: Today is Friday, May 8th. Let's take a look at the weather. The high temperature in Amarillo yesterday was 77 degrees. Today, the high temperature is forecast to reach mid-80s. North wind this afternoon, 10 to 15 miles per hour. Overnight low tonight, low to mid-50s. Tomorrow, sunny skies, high temperature mid-90s, southwest wind in the afternoon about 10 to 15 miles per hour. On Sunday, windy, high temperature upper

0: to Kingdom Living is on the air. I'm Ricky File, excited about the Word of God, excited about teaching you some things about divine healing and divine health. It's part of God's plan for man. Brother Dake has a book, Brother Finest Dake. He's in heaven now, but he left us the blessing of his book, God's Plan for Man. He also left a Bible some of you may be familiar with, Dake's Annotated Reference Bible. There are 52 Bible lessons in this book, God's Plan for Man. Today, we are in lesson 14. If you have one of these books, you could open it up to page 234, unless you're not in a position where you can grab it and open it. Some of you are driving, some of you are busy, and you can't stop and look it up, but a few of you maybe could, and some of you have one of these books because we've sold a bunch of them. But anyway, we're in lesson 14. If you want to look it up, page 234. Talking about the doctrine of divine healing and divine health. The Lord really wants you to live in health without getting sick. But if you are sick, then he has healing for you. Now, when we talk about divine healing, we're not talking about health and healing from your imagination or just your strong willpower. We're not talking about spiritualism. And we're not talking about immunity from death. There are always some people around that say, well, if it was always the Lord's will to heal you, then how would you ever die? Well, if you stop breathing, whether you're sick or not, you die. The Bible speaks of you, him taking their breath away. When that happens, you're gone. People don't stay very long without breath. Divine healing is a definite act of God through faith in Jesus by the power of the Holy Spirit on the authority of the Word of God and because of the precious blood of Jesus, whereby the human body is cured, repaired, delivered from sickness, and made healthy and sound. That's divine healing. Brother Dake brings to our attention that there are at least 14 Hebrew and Greek words found in hundreds of scriptures, plainly teaching that we have deliverance, preservation, soundness, healing, wholeness of body. And it's through the gospel. Through the gospel. There are passages where these words speak of other things besides the body being healed, such as a vessel in Jeremiah 19:11, and waters in Ezekiel 47, even backslidings being healed in Jeremiah 3:22. But those are few in number. The vast majority of the places where these words for healing are used are in reference to the physical body. Now, there's the Hebrew word Rapha, which is translated cure. It's also translated to make whole in Job 5:18. It's translated to heal in several places. And it's translated physician in a few places. And the Lord revealed himself in Exodus 15:26 as Jehovah Rapha, the Lord that healeth thee, or the Lord that maketh thee whole or well. There are other Hebrew and Greek words, which I won't go into the detail that Brother Dake does, as he gives several of these words, and it gets a little bit technical, I think, for radio, if you're not in a position where you can actually look at these words with your eyes. But there are many of them. As he said, there are at least 14 Hebrew and Greek words. Now, I will mention the Greek word sozo, S-O-D-Z-O, sometimes spelled S-O-Z-O, and it means to save, to deliver, to heal, to preserve, and to make whole. Sometimes when people talk about being saved, believe on the Lord Jesus Christ and thou shalt be saved, they are thinking in their mind just strictly being born again. Believe on the Lord Jesus Christ and you'll be born again. But it's actually the word save, which is sozo, And it means more than the new birth. It means physical healing, preservation, and being made whole. There is a Greek form of this, diasozo, which means to heal thoroughly, to make perfectly whole, used in Matthew 14:36 and Luke 7:3. Well, anyway, there's plenty in the Bible that makes it crystal clear, abundantly clear, that God wants us to be healed. He wants you to live in health. He summarized it in 3 John 2 when he said, "Beloved," that would be you, "I," that would be God, "I wish above all things," that's a pretty high wish, "that you may prosper and be in health, even as your soul prospers." Jacob in the Bible died of an old age, as several others did, but he died of old age like an apple falling off the tree because of ripeness, not because of being diseased. You can live to a ripe old age, according to Psalm 91:16 and 1 Peter chapter 3, verses 10 to 12. You can live to a ripe old age and just simply lay down and die. Brother Dake talks about in the book here of a woman that lived to be 95. It was as healthy as she could be at that age. And one day she told her children she was going to die on a certain day. When that day came, she told them goodbye and lay on the bed, folded her hands, and checked out. That's the way to do it. That's the way Abraham died, Isaac and Jacob and Moses and so many others. That is God's highest and best. You don't have to die of a disease any more than an apple has to fall by worms from the tree. It's possible to live in health until you get to be very old and just die a natural death. That's right. By the way, in the Bible, Brother Dake brings this out in this lesson here, misuse of the tongue brought many sicknesses to Israel. Misuse of the tongue. And the remedy for that is to quit misusing the tongue and to obey the word of God. Get into obedience. So Brother Dake lists here many instances of cases of sickness and healing in the Bible. I won't go into the detail of that any more than I just did, but you could see that. Look all these up if you had this book to go by. There are many cases of healing in the Bible by Jesus and the apostles, and many after Pentecost as well as before Jesus died. There's examples of a paralyzed man being healed. Malchus, his ear. I like to think about Malchus. If the Lord would heal Malchus's ear when he was a rebel, he wasn't out there for healing. He was part of the group that came out there to capture Jesus and haul him away, which led to the crucifixion of Jesus. But his ear was sliced off by Peter's sword. Jesus told Peter to put your sword up and healed Malchus's ear. If he had healed Malchus's ear, he'll heal you and he'll heal me, who are his children that have been saved, have been born again. Praise God. Well, the Bible teaches us that healing is in the atonement. It's in the atonement. Because it's in the atonement, then it is definitely, unquestionably, absolutely in the will of God for all of us. For all of us. When the Bible in the Old Testament talks about God putting sickness and disease upon men at times, it simply means his law of sowing and reaping happened. It had happened. It doesn't mean that God himself intervened to make those people sick. He allowed the law of sowing and reaping to take its course. In fact, Brother Hagin used to teach that a lot of those places there in the Old Testament were in the permissive sense, not the causative sense, but they got translated into English in the causative sense, where he said, "I will put none of these diseases upon thee which I have brought upon the Egyptians. Well, those are the causative. That sounds like he caused it, but they caused it. They caused it. The Lord didn't cause it. The Lord doesn't cause sickness to come on people that are living in obedience to him. As a matter of fact, he made the human body in such a way that it works to heal itself. And people have to sometimes take a long period of time abusing their body through eating a lot of horrible things and doing destructive things to their body before it begins to break down and quit working to heal itself. In many scriptures, we have the fact stated that Satan is the direct power in executing the law of sickness and sin and sickness and death. Sickness is one of the effects of the fall. There would have been no sickness had there not been a fall. And when we were redeemed from sin, we were also redeemed from sickness that came as a result of sin. And that was a good day for me when I found out I was redeemed from the curse of the law. And then I found out the curse of the law included every sickness that there is, those that are known and those that haven't been discovered yet. Man is a great lawbreaker. Man is responsible for breaking God's laws and living in such a way that it breeds sickness and disease. So man needs to come to God. That would be you and me. And we need to submit ourselves to God, and we need to commit ourselves to obedience. Maybe some of you need to exercise more. Maybe some of you need to live in a cleaner, healthier state. Maybe some of you need to quit eating some of the stuff you're eating that's destructive and eat things that are going to assist and aid your body in good health. Don't use your faculties for the wrong things that tear you down, but live in a way that is conducive to health, not sickness. Okay, I've got to stop right there. Time has run out. This is a program I call Keys to Kingdom Living, and right now we're in lesson 14 of the Dake book on the subject of divine healing and divine health. If you'd like one of these books, it's $37. This is an interruption to the pre-recorded program you're listening to. I was offering the book God's Plan for Man for $37, but this was recorded more than 12 years ago. Since then, postage has gone up quite a bit. Nowadays, it takes about $6 for the least expensive way to mail the book. We get a discount on the book since we order several at a time, but we pay postage on the incoming books, and then we're charged at the post office approximately $6 to mail it out from here to someone purchasing the book. So it's important for us to ask for $40 now, all things considered. Our mailing address here at Kingdom Keys Network is P.O. 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That's P.O. 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
1: Foundation is very important to any structure. It's not real fun to think about the money that it costs to lay some concrete and lay that foundation, but you're going to need that if you want your house to stand. Well, if you want your life to stand, the interesting thing about it in life, you have to keep pouring into your foundation. And there's a few stones that are like, Jesus is the cornerstone we've already looked at. That's the chief cornerstone. There's some other stones that must be firmly laid in your life if you want to have God's success in your life. If you want your life to be built and not crash and burn, you're going to have to build it up on the rock, not up on social media. Now, we're talking about, and we've been on this, and we're going to not finish it tonight because it just keeps growing and growing and growing. But that's a good thing because God is preparing us for His return. We're preparing the way for the King to come back. And if you have not repented, then let me tell you, you've got to get this part right. And there's a lot of Christians that don't understand repentance. They say, I'm sorry. They might be sorry they got caught, but they're not truly repentant with godly sorrow, first off, that they sinned against a holy God and broke His law. This is how someone becomes born again. You have conviction hit you when you see yourself against the mirror of God's word and that He has a perfect standard and no one has been perfect. All have sinned and fallen short of the glory of God. And when you're a sinner and you cry out to God the first time, there's no way you're going to be able to confess all of your sins. He forgives you when you reach that turning point and you surrender to Jesus being your Lord. Now you're supposed to follow Jesus and live right. Living right does not mean that you're perfect and never make a mistake. Living right looks like this, though. When you sin, you repent quick. And you turn and go a different direction so that you can follow Jesus. Amen. There's got to be more than words of repentance. There must be evidence of repentance. And I want to tell you, we're all in the same boat. Everybody everywhere has to repent of their sins. And we looked at a great example of the fruit of repentance that should show up in our life and the example of Zacchaeus. Didn't y'all enjoy that Sunday looking at Zacchaeus? Then we started but ran out of time looking at a great example that's not near as famous, I don't think, King Josiah in the Old Testament. So I want to go back to Josiah here because I only got two verses in. And we're going to start back at 2 Kings 22 and verse 1. Say, thank God for the word. Praise God. Josiah was 8 years old when he became king, and he reigned 31 years in Jerusalem. Wow. His mother's name was Jedidiah, the daughter of Adiah of Bozkath. Verse 2, and he did what was right in the sight of the Lord. May that be written about your life. Yes. Amen. It didn't say he did what was right according to the nations all around Israel and Judah. That's not what it says at all. It said he did what was right in the sight of the Lord. This is one of the biggest keys in life to success, is to do what's right in the sight of the Lord. Now, when you do what's right in the sight of the Lord, there will be people that do not agree with that being right. especially in a day like we live in, where lawlessness is increasing more and more, and the love of many has waxed cold. People checked out love way back there, and they're just living lawless. And you know what? I have to be honest, living in a day of social media, that has magnified that to the height that it's ever been. Used to, people could hide their lawlessness with a sanctified look at church. But now they expose themselves by what they post all the time. Now see, let me ask you something. Is that right in the sight of God or in your own eyes? Just because it's right in your eyes doesn't mean it's right in His eyes, unless your eyes now have taken on the glasses of the Word of God in the area that you're talking about in life. And if you have the glasses of God's Word on, then praise God, you have a biblical worldview. Now you're going to see how God sees, and now when you see right, it is right. Don't ever forget how the Bible repeats this statement. Men do what's right in their own eyes. The end of it is destruction. Israel spent a lot of time doing what was right in their own eyes. In the book of Judges, you can find this. And many of them were destroyed. Destroyed doing what they thought was right. We need help. We need the Lord to help our vision. Somebody say amen. Amen. I like Josiah. He did what was right in the sight of the Lord, and he walked in all the ways of his father David. David's kind of the standard king back there for Israel. God's going to use him again in the future. It says he did not turn aside to the right hand or to the left. Again, one of the most important staples in your life is to do what's right in God's eyes. Josiah walked in the ways of his father David. So think about this. David, we know, was quick to repent when confronted. This tells us Josiah would be quick to repent. And as we look a little deeper in his story here, I want you to look at verse 3. Let's read some more here. This is really going to be good for you, because I don't think this is a story that too many people focus on that much, but it's a great picture of repentance. That's why I want you to see this, because we got to have this firmly laid in our own lives. Verse 3 of 2 Kings 22. Now it came to pass in the 18th year of King Josiah, so now he's 26, that the king sent, look at this guy's name, Shaphan is how you say it. Somebody said, I don't think that's how you say it, Pastor. I looked it up because I didn't know. I was like, what a name. Shaphan. Okay. He was the scribe, the son of Azaliah, the son of Meshulam, to the house of the Lord, saying, what happened? Hang on, 26-year-old Josiah, a man that wants to do what's right, a man who had inherited two generations of heathen pagan worship as the national religion. Josiah, his life is about to change because he's about to discover the Word of God. The greatest day of anyone's life is the day they discover the Word of God. Because now, when you discover that, now you know what to do. Yes. Praise God. That's why, see, people live their life and they don't understand how important church is. People say it all the time. Well, I love the Lord, but I don't have time for church. The reason you make time for church is because you love the Lord. And when you're in this position of hearing, God has designed preaching the foolishness to this world to confound the wise in this way. You're sitting here, and when you position yourself to hear the word, revelation knowledge then starts popping off on the inside of you. Light enters you. The entrance of God's word brings light. In the light, you see things you couldn't see in the dark. So now you can understand valuable truths of the Word of God and put them as foundational pieces of your life. Amen. It's time for the modern church to lay aside all programs, all of the rituals and the formalities, and simply have a passionate love for the Word of God. We should have this, give me the Word. That's what I want. Give me the Word. Praise God. So Josiah said to Shaphan, I'll get it right, Shaphan. He said, verse 4, go up to Hilkiah, the high priest, that he may count the money which has been brought into the house of the Lord, which the doorkeepers have gathered from the people, and let them deliver it into the hand of those doing the work, who are the overseers in the house of the Lord. Let them give to those who are in the house of the Lord doing the work. Notice what, not much has changed. We're now in the church. What's happening? Ministry is spelled W-O-R-K. What were they doing? Repairing the damages of the house. We would call that the church, but it was the temple here. Verse 6, to the carpenters and builders and masons, said, go buy some timber and hewn stone to repair the house. However, there need be no accounting made with them of the money delivered into their hand, because they deal faithfully. Here, somebody say faithfully. Then Hilkiah the high priest said to Shophan the scribe, I have found the book of the law in the house of the Lord. It's almost like he's just rummaging through the attic and he sees what had been hidden from Manasseh, one of the most wicked kings that ever lived, who was Josiah's granddad. He led Israel and Judah, and specifically, into such idolatry, they became, here's a quote from the Bible, worse than the heathen nations around them. Wow. So God's word was just, that's not even on his radar screen. And I want you to think about how people live their lives right now. Yeah. The word of God doesn't even enter their mind from day to day. They go about their business doing what they're doing. They go to work. They don't think about the scripture of doing everything you do with all your heart as unto the Lord. They want to complain to somebody about their boss and the way their coworkers treating them. Well, I'm sorry, darling and precious, if that's happening to you, but I got to say this. You need to go with all your heart as unto the Lord, knowing that he's the one that's going to reward you. Wow. Well, look, he said, I found the book of the law in the house of the Lord. And Hilkiah gave the book to Shophan, and he read it. So the high priest found what had been stored, and I wrote this down. Actually, when you study, it had been hidden from Manasseh so that they could preserve it. And now, you see, the nation had been operating without the word of God. In fact, if you do a quick study, you might jot this down. Hezekiah, Josiah's great-grandfather, was the last recorded king there that actually ruled in accordance with God's word. And, you know, we need to pray for our leaders that they would rule according to God's word, because that's the only way that we can actually make America great again. It's not just because you wear a red hat, you're going to make America great again. It's because that you're going to be ruled by the word of God. Yes. Boy, I went to preaching real good now. Hezekiah, again, he was, you know, the grandfather, but Hezekiah, he didn't do too good with his children. Because from him came Manasseh. And like I told you, he caused the nation to sin worse than all the heathen nations all around them. They didn't even know God, never had the word. Wow. I want you to know this. No matter how bad things might get in your life, God's word is your answer. You're never going to get things right by sinning upon sin. At some point, you got to repent. And I'm telling you, the Lord is dealing, not just with this church, but anyone that listens to me. It is time to repent. If I could get a place where I'm screaming, that might turn some people off. But I want to get this through to you. Time is of the essence. The quicker and sooner you repent, the better it's going to be for you. But you've got to truly be sorrowful that you've sinned against God first. First. And if you have sinned, that you need to understand that you got to repent of it. But you're never going to get back to living a solid life by adding sin up on top of sin. Does that make sense? So no matter how bad things get, God's word is your answer and your way out.
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0: Professionals from countries including Iran, Venezuela, and Afghanistan say their immigration applications still won't be reviewed. The Trump administration put a pause on applications from those countries, citing a need to improve security screening. Some immigrants have filed lawsuits trying to get immigration officials to decide their cases. I'm Mike Hempen.
1: This week's victories in GOP primaries in several states, bolstering House Speaker Mike Johnson's belief that this fall's election outlook remains positive for Republicans. Speaker Johnson predicts his party will defy the conventional view that the party controlling the White House tends to lose seats in Congress in the midterms. This is SRN News.
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2: Our slogan for this year is, "My heart is fixed in 2026. One of the scriptures for this is Psalm 57:7. "My heart is fixed, O God, my heart is fixed. I will sing and give praise." 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Say it out loud. "Oh God, my heart is fixed in 2026.
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1: Richard Dawkins says he thinks AI is alive.
5: The leading atheist and evolutionary biologist has been holding conversations with the new chatbot Claude, built by the Anthropic company, and says, quote, "I believe it has consciousness." Author George Calder, writing in the expose, says Dawkins has always ridiculed belief in God, but he now conversely appears to believe in machine consciousness. Anthropic has also been suggesting that Claude should be considered a sentient living being. Michael Harrington reporting.
1: The country's leading psychological organization is weighing the benefits of religion and what it has on society and for individuals. The National Alliance on Mental Illness says religion can play an important role in enhancing personal well-being and lowering the risk of mental health problems. Among the benefits, the Alliance says religion provides a sense of structure and typically offering a group of people to connect with. It also can reduce suicide rates, alcoholism, and drug use. This is SRN News. One of women basketball's most decorated players is adding a unique honor to her high-flying resume.
6: Basketball Hall of Famer, four-time WNBA champion, five-time Olympic gold medalist, and now state bird. Sue Bird will soon have the title of Connecticut State Bird. That's according to a bill approved this week by the Connecticut legislature and headed to Governor Ned Lamont's desk for his expected signature. She'll share the state bird title with the American Robin starting next year. The Syosset, New York native is beloved in the Constitution State. She led UConn to national titles in 2000 and 2002 and won four WNBA titles with the Seattle Storm before retiring in 2022. I'm Geffen Coolbaugh.
1: The NFL and NFL Referees Association have agreed on a new 7-year collective bargaining agreement. It will avoid a potential work stoppage in the upcoming NFL season. You'll find more on these stories at SRN News.
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0: Christian ministries are preparing for outreach during the World Cup competitions.
4: A major push to spread the gospel during the quadrennial event is being organized. Believers from multiple ministries will be at the numerous World Cup venues in the U.S., Mexico, and Canada, seeking to tell the millions of fans about Jesus. The first match is set to take place on June 11th, and the final will be played July 19th. Christians in foreign countries are also planning local evangelism efforts during the big event. Michael Harrington reporting.
0: Faith leaders in Southern California are assuming new roles in their communities after last year's devastating wildfires. 16 months after the tragedy, faith leaders are still helping community members pick up the pieces. They're learning about insurance and land use regulations, even as they raise funds for essentials and to help rebuild their own houses of worship in some cases that were also gutted. Interfaith partnerships have strengthened after the fires out of necessity. This is SRN News. America's employers delivered a surprisingly strong 115,000 new jobs last month, despite an economic shock from the Iran war.
5: Hiring was better than the 65,000 economists had expected, though it was decelerated from the 185,000 jobs created in March. The unemployment rate remained at a low 4.3%. The war has caused the biggest disruption of global oil supplies in history and sent average U.S. gasoline prices surging past $4.50 a gallon this week. But the conflict hasn't done much damage to the American job market so far.
0: And that is correspondent Bernie Bennett reporting on Wall Street. Investors appear to be happy as they close in on the end of the trading week. At this hour, the Dow Jones Industrial Average is up, not terribly high, but it is 11 points to the good. Booming, however, is the high-tech NASDAQ. It's up by 606 points. It's been in positive territory all session long. The S&P 500 right now up about 62 points.
6: This is Carter Conlon. When Mary, the mother of Jesus, came to dedicate him in the temple, things were spoken about his life. And the scripture tells us that Mary pondered these things in her heart. I want to say thank you today to every mother that has taken time to ponder and believe for God's best for each of your children. Thank you for never giving up on us. Thank you for never turning your back on us. Thank you for believing in us even when we don't believe in ourselves. Thank you for pondering in your heart things that were meant for our lives for good and believing for God's best for each one of us. We want every mother to be encouraged today. We want you to know that we know that you love us, even though many of us have made mistakes along the way. One of the mistakes that God never made is giving you to us as our mothers. We love you so much, and we thank God for you from all of our hearts. This Mother's Day, let it be a happy Mother's Day. God bless you.

0: Jocelyn Heitz, who's been with us before, and he is probably best known for co-authoring the book, The Coddling of the American Mind, which we've had him on to talk about, as well as Anxious Generation. And he, even though he wouldn't necessarily agree with us from his perspective, because he tends to be more on the liberal secular side, but is a very congenial individual to interview, nevertheless has to say, look, parents of young, right-wing parents, probably a better way to say it, end up having happier and more well-adjusted children than left-wing parents. Not a real surprise, so we'll get into that and many other topics. But let me go around the roundtable for just a minute and get either of you some comments, because first of all, as our good friend Nora Rothman has pointed out, there isn't a cable news producer in the world that could resist the temptation to talk about the outbreak of a rare and deadly communicable disease. We're talking about the hantavirus, and that has, of course, been in the news. But I thought what I wanted to do is, first of all, I know both of you have been sort of following this case anyway, but more importantly, it illustrates, as he goes through this, how some people have been reserved, responsible, and others, it's the end of the world, and we can't even imagine that. And of course, also, sometimes these pandemics have been a justification for limiting our free speech and our religious liberty. So, Holly, I know you've been watching some of these videos. What's your thoughts?
1: Oh, I'm fascinated by it. I didn't know anything was going on until I happened to be scrolling through Instagram and I saw a video that someone is on the ship that was like making. He's like, we're trapped out here, which it does sound like a horrible situation.
0: Oh, I guess.
1: And the thought of being trapped on a cruise ship and not being able to get off is horrible. Like a nightmare scenario to me. So I sympathize with that. But the stuff that is also, you know, not necessarily the on-the-ground reporting, but the CNN reporting, it's just like it's insane. I can't even get words out about it. Because they're like, it's coming. What are we going to do? We've got to prepare. I'm like, they're on a cruise ship in the middle of the Atlantic Ocean. I think we've got, it's not COVID. Let's all slow down. But nobody canceled, you know, the class of 2026 graduations just yet.
0: Not
1: because
0: yet.
1: It's still out there.
0: Here we go.
1: But I'm glad you mentioned, you know, sometimes constitutional liberties seem to go out the window as soon as someone throws, you know, any prefix in the word virus together. But hopefully we like worked hard enough as religious liberty lawyers and civil rights lawyers to put protections in place in all different ways. Like, right, we got court rulings that say things. States like Texas amended their constitution to say that you're not going to get to close church just because of some public health outbreak or something without, you know, XYZ reasons. So hopefully we learned our lesson the first time. I don't think there is, you know, any reason to think that this is going to be the next COVID, but people might try to, the new Democratic Party might try to turn it into that.
2: Well, they are. But the cool thing really about COVID that I feel like COVID was very, you know, sad and devastated a lot of families. It was a horrible, horrible thing that happened. There were a few bright spots that came out of COVID, and that was that the Constitution was still there. It was still there, and all we had to do at First Liberty was take the law in hand and say, you can't do this. Like, you can't be doing this to churches. You can't be doing this to people of faith. We saw that in, you know, we saw that with churches that were being closed instead of casinos, and we saw that with our Navy SEALs case, that the law protects people, and the Constitution protects Americans' rights to exercise their religion, even in the face of a public health crisis.
1: I hope Colorado is listening.
2: Yeah, Colorado, really. Tune in here. But I think this is just a classic case of people, whether they will admit it or not, love to feel the like rush of anxiety or panic. There are a lot of people.
0: Sure.
2: There's a reason that it's, if it bleeds, it leads. This is the same thing that's
0: it
2: happening,
0: is.
2: Right? People love drama. It's like, this
1: I
2: is
1: love,
2: real-time
1: I'm falling
2: drama.
1: For it.
2: Right. We're reading this.
1: And I'm following.
2: We're staying in tune to it because it's fascinating to read about and to think like, man, What if those movies talking about massive outbreaks comes true? Who knows? But
0: contact.
2: Let's be realistic. Yeah. I mean, they're on a boat in the ocean. There's been no like contact with people on the mainland. It's not like they let them go and then figured out that people had the hantavirus. It's been contained, and so
0: I
2: people
0: think so.
2: Panicking about all this is It's crazy.
0: Well, again, let's give credit where credit's due. New York Times had one where they quoted an immunologist. It's good to be cautious. No need to be concerned about a global outbreak. Very good. NPR, sometimes I do have some things to say about NPR, although I appreciate the reporting usually at National Public Radio. And they said it's very, very surprising and obviously a very rare occurrence. And then, knock me over, Huffington Post, okay, the outbreak is not concerning to the general public. So at this point, you're starting to say, okay, I think that's really good, until you get to Esquire. If the henna virus reaches America, we're doomed. You know, the Trump administration withdrawn, and now here we go, political, World Health Organization, because those were such great people.
2: It was doing such a good job.
0: And any outbreak more serious than COVID-19, and this country is in a world of hurt. We're in the hands of a madman now. And so it just, of course, relates a little bit back to what we just said a minute ago about the Democratic Party, and even the way in which some of those individuals that are supportive of the Democratic Party have gone off the deep end, and they're now in the media, and we can't really trust what the media says.
1: There's an interesting subtle move, I think, that's going on in these Washington Post. You're giving them a little more grace than me. There's a media trick, right, where if you say the word not, it makes the inverse true. So by the New York Times saying, this is not a global health outbreak, what are people thinking? This is a global health outbreak. I want to read the New York Times even more now to learn about it. So I don't know if it's salesmanship or just poor headline crafting, but maybe I'm being a little too negative toward them, but...
0: But again, here, just look at how, first of all, the president disconnected us from the World Health Organization. Here's another one. RFK Jr. has fired every single CDC vessel sanitation program worker. Does that mean that there aren't any new ones? Or
2: It's a creative strategy to just distrust. I mean, really, like at bottom, I'm not going to assign, like, I'm not going to call anyone evil or anything, but it is... It looks an awful lot like a creative campaign to sow distrust in our leaders and in, you know, just like
0: everything is politicized.
2: We want to try to give you a reason when we come and take your rights away, you're going to agree with us because we have slowly undermined any belief that you.
0: Oh, that's a good point.
2: Right. So, I mean, it looks an awful lot like that to me.
0: Yeah, it certainly does. Well, again, you know, we've said this about sports. Can't we just enjoy sports without it being politicized? Can't we just talk about the fact that we have a Hanta virus outbreak on one ship and not necessarily have it politicized? Yeah. And yet this article just reminds us again, everything gets politicized. And so if you'd like to read it, I've posted it because I think it's, as we've said before, maybe a preview of coming attractions. Pay attention. We'll be right back.
3: Allison Welding at 202 North Buchanan in Amarillo is a supporter of the Kingdom Keys Network. They have been in business in Amarillo for more than 90 years, and they serve welding needs from small jobs to very large jobs within 70 miles of Amarillo. The phone number for Allison Welding is 806-373-0003. Thank you to Matt Hand and Allison Welding for partnering with us.
4: The Bible reminds us that every word we speak is like a seed. And according to Galatians 6 verse 7, as a man sows, so shall he reap. Welcome to Speak the Word with author, Bible teacher, and evangelist, Pastor Joanne Ramsey.
5: This is what God told Jeremiah in chapter 1, verse 5 in the Message translation. He said, before I shaped you in the womb, he said, I knew all about you. Before you even saw the light of day, God told him that I had plans for you, a prophet to the nations. That's what I had in mind for you. You know, saints, in Ephesians 2:10, an Amplified Bible, it says, for we are God's own handiwork. He tells us that we are his workmanship, recreated in Christ Jesus, born anew, that we may do those good works which God predestined, planned beforehand for us, taking paths which he prepared ahead of time that we should walk in them. living the good life. That's why he wants us to live the good life, which he's already prearranged and made ready for us to live. He doesn't want us to live on barely get along street. He wants us to live the good life. And he chose you and he chose me before the creation of the world to do this. He's always wanting to bless you and give you your request. He always wants you to answer your request. You know, as a matter of fact, he tells you in Philippians 4:6, not to fret nor be anxious for anything, but through prayer and supplication, continue to make your request known to God, you know, and he will answer you. So you don't need to be fretting and worrying about anything. Just continue to make your request known to him.
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0: This, we can take some phone calls, 1-800-351-1212. If we put line one, Tim in Georgia, thank you for calling today.
8: Oh, thank you for taking my call. You were talking about the hantavirus. I'm a veterinarian, and I've been involved with a little bit of hantavirus when I was in practice out in Nevada. It has been around since the 1990s. And it has a real current thing that we have to worry about only is that it's in mouse droppings and things like that. We need to be able to just clean carefully, possibly wear a mask if you're around mouse droppings where you're sweeping and so forth. But it's been around in this country for since 1993 for sure. And the CDC says, do the following, and you be careful, because when you're handling mouse or mice droppings and things like that, to use a 1-to-10 dilution with bleach, and it's a respiratory driven virus. Mm-hmm. And I just want to make sure that everybody knows it's not something that's like at all like the COVID virus. And by the way, we can't do the COVID virus thing ever again. My wife died because of the COVID virus associated mandates of having to have the vaccines. And she had cancer at the time, so that's really what truly sent her to heaven. But at the same time, the having to have multiple vaccines of COVID, not helpful at all. So it probably helped her deteriorate quicker.
0: Well, Tim, I appreciate that. Your level of expertise was helpful. And again, bringing some common sense to this whole conversation. And I guess when they were going even into the rooms there in the cruise ship, they wanted to make sure they didn't vacuum it up, because then they would send more of the various virus in the air, aerosol, right?
1: That's right. Yeah, you got to be, you do need to be diligent. And that's a really good point. You know, we need to think about okay, where is hantavirus? Well, it's often in rodent droppings. And so when we know that, we know don't take a vacuum cleaner to it. Let's say it right. Let's make sure that we're not spraying the virus everywhere. You don't want to breathe it in. So wear a mask if you're concerned about it, and it should be fine. It's been around for a while, and we haven't had, these massive outbreaks like everyone is concerned about. Mm-hmm. But we do. It doesn't mean we don't need to exercise caution. So I think that's a good, Holly's making a face. So I didn't know we were going to learn about, vacuum cleaners spraying rodent droppings everywhere today on Point of View. But turn in for the hard-hitting news.
0: I will move off of that immediately. Other than the fact that I was using that, and I think it's a good illustration, and Tim helped us out there as well, of the overreaction to some of this. How, in some ways, constitutional rights just go right out the window because there are people with this authoritarian impulse. And we've seen that in in the media. We've seen that in certain political parties and things of that nature. And all it takes is a crisis mm-hmm. to be able to lose your constitutional rights.
1: There was a great Babylon Bee article. You guys have had them on probably before.
0: Yes.
1: And it was Constitution Dies of Coronavirus. And it said, like, he was surrounded by his friends, the Declaration of Independence and the Bill of Rights at the time of his passing. Because I think that was just a way of pointing out, like, we tried to trample the Constitution in some places, but like Aaron said, it was enduring and it protected, and the courts did well, and people came to their senses about the mandates they were putting people through, and masks and vaccines and canceled parties and graduations and all that stuff that people missed out on school at the time. So
0: yes.
1: We can't do it again. Tim's right.
0: Well, Aaron said the longest of task force, the presidential task force to eradicate anti-Christian bias. And one of the things it talks about there is the number of people who were not allowed to use a religious exemption on taking the vaccine. And your SEALs are a classic case, right?
2: Yeah, they are a classic example. They are one of the best examples of, you want to talk about some of the healthiest and most, Who is going to be affected, by, let's just say any regular illness? I, am probably going to be affected a little bit more than a Navy SEAL. And I think that has something to do with Hell Week that they endure to get to the point of becoming Navy SEALs. They had sincere religious objections to taking the COVID vaccine, and the government was very sneaky, and read the report about, what was going on with COVID. You can go read some of the court filings and the opinions of the court in our Navy SEALs case talking about the government, the military just
0: they were so mean to them.
2: They were awful to the Navy SEALs, and they were just denying everyone without even looking at anything,
0: yes.
2: right? They weren't really doing their job. And so we need to be vigilant, right? Just because it happened once and it we were able to resolve it doesn't mean it won't happen again. Doesn't mean that people won't try to use something like this again to take away your rights. And so being vigilant is important, but we learned a very valuable lesson, I think, through COVID and really what the levers of power within the government can do. They are capable of using them, and they will.
0: I call it the authoritarian impulse, and there are a lot of people that are giving away and have given away to it. Let's get to our next piece, and that has to do with a very interesting interview they did with Jonathan Haidt. And again, he's an individual that I followed for many years. We've interviewed him on the Coddling of the American Mind. He's our most well-known right now for having written the book Anxious Generation. But he says, when I looked at the data, who's better parents, there was only maybe a slight gap between conservatives and liberals, although conservatives were doing better. But then, once we got social media, and he uses the cutoff date of 2012, now there is a vast chasm between left and right. And the bottom line is that when kids are rooted in communities, they don't get washed out to sea by phone-based childhood living in the virtual world. And in this case, conservative and religious kids do a lot better than kids growing up with left-wing parents. What a surprise. Any thoughts?
2: I think about I was raised by two very strong Christian parents who really made it a priority to have me in church, to have me learning how to read my Bible myself. And I am, forever indebted to their faithfulness to be obedient to the Lord. That meant that I was around kids my age. And more than just at school, right? And school's great. School's a place where you can find community, but you don't always share your same values with the people right. that you're going to school with. There was something really special and unique about things like going to Sunday school or going to youth group on Wednesday nights and being with people that, love Jesus just like I do. And we shared that common bond and we bonded through, fun activities or reading the Bible together. And those are friends that I, consider lifelong friends because of the unity in Christ that we share. And that meant that I was probably a little bit more, I guess, well-adjusted than some of the
0: living
2: people,
0: in the real world.
2: Right?
0: Yeah.
2: I had real friends that were in front of my face, and I wasn't always on my phone. I didn't have to do that because I wasn't searching for community. It had been provided to me. And so I think that that's a really special thing.
1: There's also just kind of a natural what follows from this, right? If you looked at the numbers, I am certain, without having them in front of me, that they would reflect that there is a greater percentage of right-wing parents that are Christians, that are couples, that are a husband and a wife, and they have children, and they stay married, and they communicate with their kids. You know, you get that sort of what we would all describe as the biblical design for a marriage and family. Imagine that. It leads to better outcomes. So I think it's telling, right, that he's tapping into this. Even as you mentioned, he takes more of a secular perspective on some of his books. But what he's observing is really like the biblical design for family leads to greater

0: course, his co-author in the Caught Only the American Minds is Greg Lukianoff, and he is a Christian. And one of the people that mentioned this was Nancy Piercy, who's been on the program with us before. She's co-authored books with Chuck Colson and is a professor at the Houston Christian University, but said research shows that it was secular and liberal kids who got swept away by phones and technology. Kids from religious communities are much more securely rooted. And so it's an interesting study, and we'll probably come back to it again, but it's one of our articles on the website. Stay tuned. We have more right after this.
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2: This is Millennial Moment with Farrell Griffin, shedding light on millennial issues with a biblical worldview. Here we find ourselves living in perilous times, and it is ever crucial that you and I lift our heads to the skies for our Redeemer draws nigh. It is ever crucial that we carry ourselves with confidence, knowing the truth of God's Word. As we see in 2 Timothy chapter 3, we are aware we are living in perilous days. Hard to deal with days. Days where things seem difficult. 2 Timothy chapter 3, the NLT, Paul writes, "You should know this, Timothy, that in the last days there will be very difficult times, for people will love only themselves and their money. They will be boastful and proud, scoffing at God, disobedient to their parents, and ungrateful. They will consider nothing sacred. They will be unloving and unforgiving. They will slander others and have no self-control. They will be cruel and hate what is good. They'll betray their friends, be reckless, be puffed up with pride, and love pleasure rather than God. They will act religious, but they will reject the power that could make them godly." Stay away from people like that. 2 Timothy chapter 3 sounds like Paul is describing the day in which we find ourselves living. Some call it the maze of the last days. You and I can know the Lord. We can trust in the Lord and be ever on guard. The message reads, "Don't be naive. There are difficult times ahead. As the end approaches, people are going to be self-absorbed, money hungry, self-promoting, stuck up, profane, contemptuous of parents, crude, coarse, dog-eat-dog, unbending, slanderers, impulsively wild, savage, cynical, treacherous, ruthless, bloated windbags, addicted to lust, and allergic to God. They'll make a show of religion, but behind the scenes, they're animals. Stay clear of these people. Dog eat dog. They're animals. People that have no concern for others. They have no concern for their family. They have no concern for anyone else. Those are animals. And it is unfortunate, but people that take advantage of others, like bestiality, that is very evil. They take advantage

0: of children that is very evil. They love themselves. They have a lustful pleasure that they pursue more than their desire to know God, to belong to Him, to be called by Him. It is an extremely dark and grotesque this day that we find ourselves living. And oftentimes we know that when we just stumble down a rabbit hole and we read more details about dark, evil things that are happening across the U.S. and across the globe. But you and I need not fear. We are not to be confused in the maze of the last days. The Lord gives us divine navigation and He pulls us along. Make sure we're clinging to the thread, the hem of His garment, as He threads us through every situation, which could be hard to deal with, could be difficult. The Lord will help us when we look to Him, acknowledge Him, trust in Him, and lean not to our own understanding, but acknowledge Him in all of our ways. He will indeed direct our paths, even in these perilous days.
1: 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Opinions expressed on Point of View do not necessarily reflect the views of the management or staff of this station. 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
2: Back once again, let me just mention that tomorrow, that is Saturday and Sunday, we obviously will rebroadcast this for your radio station. But then on Monday, we have Cynthia Scott with us, this new book, Celebrating God Our Father. We certainly have been focusing a lot on America 250. Once again, I want to mention that we're making available a copy of the Declaration Constitution. It's published. It has some of the information about Point of View, and it is something we would be glad to make available to you. We've had copies of that, and that is one thing that we'd like to put in your hands, and certainly that is a case. Also be talking with Dr. Ray Bolin and Sue Bolin on Monday as we talk about preparing young people for what they will encounter in college. Also what you can do in your own community to reach out to Generation Y and Z. So we have a lot of things to cover there as well. But I decided it would be at least fun, especially with these two fun-loving women, to talk about UFOs. Now, the last time I did this was years ago when Tucker Carlson was talking about it. I hate to mention that we were talking about Tucker Carlson, but nevertheless, we were at the time. And I remember the engineer started wanting to play Twilight Zone music because we thought we'd lost our minds. But the point is, there are a lot of people talking about this, and the reason for this particular conversation has to do with there is a lot of stories about a group of pastors that were approached by some federal U.S. officials to prepare their congregations for the disclosure of UFOs and extraterrestrials. I said, well, should I cover that? And then Glenn Beck talked about it the other day, and everybody else seems to be talking about this. And of course, you have Barack Obama was asked about this. And he says, oh, yes, extraterrestrials are real. I haven't seen any. You go all the way back to Jimmy Carter said he saw a UFO. Matt Gaetz says that he was briefed by an Army official about alien-human hybrids. And we're really talking about something pretty bizarre right off the bat. But nevertheless, I thought for just a second or two, we might devote some time to the ongoing discussion about UFOs. And Holly, you said you had some things to talk about, so go for it.
3: Well, we joked with some of our comms team member that I was going to come on and pretend like I was, you know, some sort of extraterrestrial during this segment, just to see if we could get some excitement going here. But this article, I would encourage people to get on and read it, because it just, every paragraph gets more exciting than the next. You know, it's one of those, like, you never know where it's going to go. And when I pulled it up, I read the headline, and I could not have predicted where we ended, because there's a couple paragraphs in there that include basically every apocalyptic theory possible, all packed into one. So it's a fun read. And I don't know. I can get it enough. If you want me to wear the tinfoil hat on the show, if you want me to play that role, I can convince people that, you know, UFOs are real, but I don't know if that's my job here today.
4: No. I'm gonna do a little plug for if there are any aliens watching, we have the Declaration and Constitution right here. If you're listening, I'm holding on camera the booklet. You also can request this. You'll send send it to you. I don't know if you speak English or not, but yeah. Or also, I'm sorry. Yeah. Borders are closed. Yeah. Like, I don't know what to tell you. We're done accepting illegal immigrants in America.
5: You might want to review the FACE Act before you head into a church and decide to interrupt service.
2: You know, one of the things I was going to post is this one from the Free Press, and Will Romb has been studying this for some time, and he's, you know, talks about the fact that I discounted all of this, although when I watched The X-Files as a kid, I did kind of believe maybe a little of that, but he just points out that, you know, since 2017, New York Times has unveiled footage of some things that are difficult to understand. You had the retired Air Force officer David Grush talking about some various things. You even go back to World War II, there was an argument that Benito Mussolini's Italy had a crashed UFO. Maybe all of that is just hype, but it just, again, I think forces us to sort of think rationally about these issues. And one of the things I didn't bring the book in, I just draw a picture of it here, but there is this very well-written book, and it came out a number of years ago by Christians who were really trying to address this issue. It has the title Lights in the Sky and Little Green Men. And it just helps us understand that if you think these UFOs are extraterrestrials, first of all, Hugh Ross is one of the people writing about that. And, you know, the number of galaxies that we even know of, and the fact that we have SETI, that is the search for extraterrestrial intelligence, and we have yet to get any kind of digital record that comes from outer space, and that reaches out to at least 155 light years away. So it hasn't, of course, looked at all the universe, but you would think a craft coming in our direction, whether it's Rocky, you know, that's the latest film, or whether it's E.T. or something like that, or The Alien, you would expect some kind of communication. And so most of the people here are talking about it being maybe more intradimensional and maybe even tying into something like the occult. And that was one of the things that was kind of interesting. The number of places where you actually see these observations usually happen late at night, you know, around 3 a.m. And they always seem to be out in the rural areas, maybe kind of where you guys are from, but not in New York City, you know, at 6 a.m. in the morning or at noon. And so there's just a lot of things that people have said, whether or not there are, can all be explained as swamp gas and various kinds of military actions or parallax situations. It is intriguing that there are enough people now talking about the fact that there may be some kind of announcement in the future about UFOs. And they thought, well, I know, we'll go to the pastors because we know the people most likely to be scared about all this will be the Christians.
5: Maybe World War XI is us against the extraterrestrials. Maybe she was telling us something. I don't know. I have thoughts, but my thoughts are that, well, I don't know. If the government tomorrow said, yeah, there's aliens out there and we've known about them for 50 years, there's enough of a distrust of the government in me that would be like, I don't believe that for one second.
2: Either.
5: You know, yeah. I would be like, show me the hard evidence. I need pictures. Because I listened to you about COVID for a while and it all turned out to be a farce. So tell me about the aliens if they're real.
4: Right. We got a former First Liberty lawyer, she'll be rejoining us soon. She's out clerking in Roswell, New Mexico. So
2: she can tell us.
4: We'll ask her about what's been going on, and maybe she can give us the details.
5: We're more worried about Bigfoot where we're from than the UFOs.
4: Yeah, there's festivals in Oklahoma for that.
5: Yeah.
2: Well, if you are interested, we might post this article that we put together years ago on UFOs and alien beings. But the bottom line is a lot of it can be explained. And so it, I think, is an illustration of the fact that sometimes the government hasn't wanted to talk about this because they have been able to develop some pretty sophisticated devices, sometimes even in places like New Mexico. And the quick response was, well, that's just UFOs, because DARPA, which is kind of the research agency of the Pentagon, wouldn't want everybody to know what we have. And we are now discovering, first when we had an incursion into Venezuela, and now as we're going into Iran, we actually have more military armaments and ways in which to defeat the enemy than I think most people, including the enemy, knew. And so that could, in many cases, have been just a simple cover for a lot of things that are easily explained. Then it turns out that now with drones, just because you see lights in the sky, they could just be drones.
5: Well, remember the Chinese spy balloon that floated over the United States for a while? We could have said that was a UFO. I mean, I think you're right. There's enough military stuff that we just don't know about.
2: So I think, again, be very skeptical. Right?
4: Be very skeptical, but I would not be surprised, like you're saying, Kirby, if this bombshell report that the government's going to release all these files is just, it's technology that we have used openly against our enemies in war, that we can now retroactively explain what that was, right? The government could come in and say, yeah, remember that thing that happened that everybody thought it was an alien? Well, turns out it was really beneficial for our use in, Desert Storm. Yes. So maybe that's going to be what's going to happen, but I don't know about this business with inviting the pastors to meet and talk about aliens and all that. All I know is that hopefully what the answer is, Christians know that the Lord reigns supreme.
2: Yeah.
4: And he's not going to be surprised. If there's aliens, he already knew about it.
5: At least the Christians are being included in the government benefit conversation about UFOs, right? We're not having to fight for the pastor to be at the conversation about the UFOs.
2: That's right. And again, one of the senators from South Dakota, Mike Grounds, is wanting, again, the government to come forward with all of this. And I think if this is really as groundbreaking as we would think, don't you think Donald Trump would be the one to release that? And it seems like he's so distracted by everything else. If this is really groundbreaking, if you haven't noticed, President Trump, he's kind of a showman, isn't he? And I think he would probably want to be the one break the news.
5: I'm still waiting on him to tell me who shot John F. Kennedy. Let's get that out of there before we go to the UFO.
2: Let's have a little bit more. Anyway, I knew this would generate some phone calls. So if you'd like to join us, 1-800-351-1212. We'll certainly come back and take a call or two. Also, I might just mention we have Pentadexter's commentary today, but I would commend to you some of these articles, and if there's interest, we might post some of them next week as we get talking about that. Matter of fact, Dr. Ray Bolin has written a book, an article on Are We Alone in the Universe, which I think dismisses the idea that these could be extraterrestrials. We'll talk about that with him on Monday. Be right back.
6: This is the Phyllis Schlafly Report, a daily broadcast from Phyllis Schlafly Eagles, a national volunteer organization founded by Phyllis Schlafly and continuing to uphold her legacy by honoring family values, opposing radical feminism, and representing a conservative perspective in our nation's capital. Now from the Phyllis Schlafly Center studios, here's Ryan Haidt.
7: There's real progress being made on one of the most important issues President Trump ran on. And that's the removal of unwanted refugees and the restoration of honest immigration policy. Well, 10 days after taking office, President Trump signed Executive Order 14163, realigning the U.S. refugee admissions program. His administration has won two major court victories thus far in this fight to regain our sovereignty. Under Biden, more than 100,000 so-called refugees were brought in during fiscal year 2024 alone, the highest level in 30 years. Well, Trump has moved to revoke the temporary protected status of Haitian and Syrian communities who were admitted under the fiction of political persecution. The Haitian community, roughly 350,000 people who settled largely in Springfield and Columbus, Ohio, that became a central issue in the 2024 campaign. As for the Syrians, the entire premise for their refugee status evaporated when the Assad regime fell in December of 2024, while Biden was still in office. Well, the justification is gone. It's time for them to go home. Liberal judges in New York, Seattle, and Washington, D.C. have done their best to block these removals, but Trump's Solicitor General, John Sauer, took the fight to the Supreme Court, and the court largely granted the requested relief, scheduling oral arguments for late April and signaling a full ruling by the end of June. Meanwhile, the Ninth Circuit ruled directly in Trump's favor in a separate case, recognizing the broad authority Congress granted the president to halt this misguided program. And there's more good news. The First Circuit ruled with both a Republican and Democrat-appointed judge in agreement that Trump may deport illegal aliens to third countries when their home nations refuse to take them back. As the Department of Homeland Security put it, if activist judges had their way, convicted murderers, child rapists, and drug traffickers whose own countries won't accept them would be walking free on American streets. I should also note that by January of this year, 2.2 million people had already self-deported through a voluntary program. Democrats are furious, and that tells you everything. They view illegal aliens as their future voters. We may be in the last window of opportunity to fix our broken immigration system while Republicans control all branches of government. Stay engaged. Sign up for our timely emails and alerts by visiting us at phyllisschlafly.com. And join us again for the Phyllis Schlafly Report.

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1: Today is Friday, May 8th. Let's take a look at the weather. The high temperature in Amarillo yesterday was 77 degrees. Today, the high temperature is forecast to reach mid-80s. North wind this afternoon, 10 to 15 miles per hour. Overnight low tonight, low to mid-50s. Tomorrow, sunny skies, high temperature mid-90s, southwest wind in the afternoon about 10 to 15 miles per hour. On Sunday, windy, high temperature upper 70s.
2: 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I am here to give you an encouraging scripture verse, Ephesians 4:32. And be kind to one another, tenderhearted, forgiving one another, even as God in Christ forgave you.
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2: Your enemies will chase you to the rock. How many understand what I'm saying? You know, when you're going through a hard time, this rock is your answer. And as you lean into the rock, you'll find your answer. Believe me, you're going to lean into the rock.
3: You don't have to build their faith.
2: Yes.
3: See water come out of that rock?
2: Yes.
3: That's distracting them when they got to the Red Sea.
2: Yes.
3: Think back to that. They knew it was going to happen.
2: Yes. But they had already experienced it. They'd already experienced all these other things, victories in Jesus, but then they forget.
3: Yeah.
2: God's already helped you 100 times. He helped you find a $100 bill on the ground when you needed a $100 bill. And there was nobody to give it to you, but somebody lost it on purpose for you to find.
3: Yeah.
2: How many understand what I'm saying? You know? And you prayed, your vehicle was out of gas, but you wasn't planning for it to be out of gas, but it ran out of gas, and you needed help getting to the station. So you said, thank you, Jesus, for getting me to the station. The first station I run into, I'm going to fill up. Because when you live 60 to 120 miles from a gas station, you're going to fill up. Here's the key. It's the same thing when you go through a test and a trial. You can fill up anytime right here. And here's the key. The more you fill up here today, the less kink in your victory you'll have because you already have this in you.
3: Amen.
2: Wow. 1 Corinthians chapter 15, verse 45 through 47. Let's read a couple of scriptures here. Hallelujah. Is that the next one I have, Heather? 1 Corinthians? Yeah, 15. Oh, okay. Let's see. Oh, yeah, that's right. Yeah. 10:4. Yeah. Okay, it said, and did all drink, listen, the same spiritual drink, for they drank of that spiritual rock that followed them, and that rock was Christ.
3: Amen.
2: See, you live in the flesh on this earth. But when you receive Jesus Christ as Lord and Savior, your spirit becomes alive. Whoa!
3: Amen.
2: And there is life eternally in you because Jesus is there. And that's why it says, and did all drink the same spiritual drink, for they drank of that spiritual rock that followed them, and the rock was Christ. Okay. So in the Old Testament, the rock was physical, right, in the desert. But in the New Testament, the rock is spiritual, because now we're alive in the Spirit.
3: Amen.
2: When Jesus rose from the dead, now we're alive in the Spirit. Woo!
3: Amen.
2: We didn't have to rely on the blood of bulls and goats and whatever ever again, because Jesus is our spiritual rock. Amen. All right, let's go to 1 Corinthians chapter 15, verse 45 through 47. It says, and so it was written, the first man, Adam, was made a living soul. Is that right? Yes, ma'am. The last Adam was made a what? Quickening spirit. Made alive. Quickening means alive. Spirit. Howbeit, that was not first, which is spiritual, but that which is natural, and afterward that which is spiritual. The reason being, we wouldn't understand the spirit if we had it first without being natural. But we won't understand the spirit unless we become spirit. See, people out there on the street that are not Christians, they don't understand what you're talking about. What's wrong with you? You're an overzealous, you're a radical. No, I just know my Jesus.
0: Amen.
2: Come on. When you know your Jesus, nobody can talk you out of it.
3: Amen.
2: Because he has everything good for me. He's behind me. He's got my back. Howbeit, that was not first, which is spiritual, but that which is natural. Was Jesus born in the flesh? Yes. Afterward, that which is spiritual. Did he become spiritual? Yes. You say, well, he's the Son of God. Yeah, but he had to be man to go through what he went through so that he could show us how to go through it as a man, as a fleshly person. The first man is of the earth, earthy, right? The second man is the Lord from heaven.
0: Amen.
2: Amen. So, sometimes, knowing that the Amalekites was going to have to be dealt with. So how you face what's around you. Let me say it like this. When you are about to face the next battle, the Amalekites, it's coming up. Their battle's coming up. You may not know it yet, but you're going to have another battle. Well, the battle is coming up. So sometimes these battles are negative and they come against you. Well, he's already brought them through the Red Sea, through all these things that they've accomplished. And Moses has been a pretty good leader, I think. You know, and he's one of these men of God that had been led of the Lord to do the things they did. They were overcomers, am I right? How come they were overcomers? Because they settled on God. They knew God would show them how to do what they had to do. Amen? See, the world out here, that's the enemy, in a manner of speaking. The flesh, the internal enemy. And the devil, the internal enemy, is united with an unholy alliance to bring defeat and destruction to the believer. The enemy in this world wants to bring you to destruction. Luke chapter 4, verse 1. Let's read the scripture. And Jesus, being full of the Holy Ghost, returned from Jordan and was led by the Spirit into the wilderness. The Spirit led Jesus into the wilderness. Amen? He'd just been baptized. He's rejoicing. He'd just been baptized in water. Hallelujah. Praise the Lord. But the Spirit led him into the wilderness. What did he do? He fasted 40 days, 40 nights. Well, Jesus didn't really know that when he was baptized in water, that he was going to go without food and water for the next 40 days. First test. That happens when a person first gets saved. You'll have some kind of a test to see if you're going to stick it out or not. You have to have faith that you're going to stick this out, whatever this test may be, and you're going to overcome it, right? Let's look at verse number 3 through 13. And the devil said unto him, look at him, if. See, the word if, it will make you doubt. The devil told Jesus, if thou be the Son of God, command this stone that it be made bread. Jesus answered him, saying, it is written that man shall not live by bread alone, but by every word of God. He didn't swallow his sinker. And the devil, taking him up into a high mountain, showed unto him all the kingdoms of the world in a moment of time. And the devil said unto him, all this power will I give thee, and the glory of them, for that is delivered unto me, and to whomsoever I will, I give it. Is he telling the truth? Yes, he is. Because, see, Adam and Eve lost this world. That's why only a Christian overcomes the world today through the Word of God. because now we have Jesus in us. But the people out here in the everyday world, they don't have Jesus. God is not required to answer one of their prayers until they come to him and say, God, forgive me of my sin in Jesus' name. And they can pray all day if they want to, but God don't have to answer the prayer until they pray that one prayer. As a Christian, we can pray a prayer and we can believe that God's going to move, and our faith will cause God to move in our behalf. Jesus answered, if thou wilt worship me, all shall be thine. And Jesus answered and said unto him, get behind me, Satan, for it's written, thou shalt worship the Lord thy God, and him only shalt thou serve. And he brought him to Jerusalem and set upon the pinnacle of the temple and said unto him, if thou, here's the if again, if thou be the Son of God, cast thyself down from hence, for it is written, he shall give his angels charge over thee to keep thee. Do you think the devil don't know the word of God? The devil knows the word of God. And in their hands they shall bear thee up, lest at any time thou dash thy foot against a stone. I'm sorry, you stub your toe, you stub your toe. Jesus answered and said unto him, it is said, thou shalt not tempt the Lord thy God. And when the devil had ended all the temptation, he departed from him for a season. So he went on his way. See, you got to pass the test. You got to pass the test with the word of God. How did Jesus overcome every one of these temptations? He spoke the word. He spoke the word. He spoke the word. He spoke the word. By his stripes I am healed. By his stripes I am healed. I shall live and not die. I shall glorify the Lord with my testimony. You have to go through a test to have a testimony for God.
0: Amen.
2: And you got to pass the test in order to give God the glory. You have to walk with God and you have to pass the test. Somebody's going to make you mad and want to knock them out. But you got to pass the test.
0: Amen.
2: You got to walk away. Amen. How many understand what I'm saying? Oh, wow. The enemy attacked him on three different levels, did he not? He attacked him with the lust of the flesh. He attacked him with the lust of the eyes. He attacked him through the pride of life. Every way he could attack him. But Jesus conquered the enemy. When we look at verse number 14 there, what did he say? And Jesus returned in the power of the Spirit unto Galilee, and there went out a fame of him throughout all the region about. Why was there a fame that went out? Because he passed the test.
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6: We were thrilled to make acquaintance with Cherry Campbell. 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
8: Welcome to Victorious Faith. I'm Cherry Campbell. Today I'm going to continue sharing with you the lesson that I've been sharing with you all this week that I taught in a series of Bible studies called What Does the Bible Really Say About Women in Ministry? And if you'd like to download the notes to study along with this or to listen to the message again in its entirety and share it with your friends and family, then you can go to my YouTube channel, which is under my name, Cherry Campbell. C-H-E-R-R-I Campbell, C-A-M-P-B. E-L-L. And there in the top category called Radio Broadcasts, you'll see this message called, What Does the Bible Really Say About Women in Ministry? Now join me for part 5 of this lesson called, What Does the Bible Really Say About Women in Ministry? And so we see that women were the first witnesses commissioned to give testimony to the resurrection of Jesus as commanded by the angel and confirmed, in case there's any doubt, confirmed by Jesus himself, breaking the tradition and authorizing women and giving them equal status. Their voice, their witness, their testimony is to be heard, is to be listened to. Now, we're in the new covenant. Let's look at the Christian woman. Okay? So we are no longer under Jewish law or Jewish culture or Jewish tradition. We see Jesus breaking the traditions and establishing new traditions. His discussion with the Samaritan woman at the well, allowing Mary to sit at his feet, naming the women in his evangelistic association. Jesus set a precedent for how women were to be accepted in the new covenant and accepted in all things in the church. The Christian woman, okay? First of all, we women are redeemed. We're redeemed just as men are redeemed. Redeemed from sin, but also redeemed from the curse of sin and death that came in Genesis chapter 3. Let's go back to Genesis. Genesis 1. Let me show you this. And I love the study of Genesis. Genesis, especially Genesis 1. I'm going to go back to Genesis 1:26. Then God said, let us make man in our image, in our likeness, and let them rule over the fish of the sea. Now, man there is not referring to just the male species of men. I'm going to bring something in here that I hadn't planned on. This is going to be an eye-opener for most. Let us make man, let's call that mankind or the human race, in our image, in our likeness, and let them, the human race, rule over the fish of the sea and the birds of the air, over the livestock, over all the earth, and over all the creatures that move along the ground. The human race, mankind, was given authority over the earth. And then, verse 27, God created... Now, let me also stop and mention something here. Some things about the Hebrew text and the Greek text in their original writings. both are similar in these points. First of all, there were no chapters and verses. When the writers wrote the manuscripts of the Old Testament and the New Testament, the writers themselves did not put in a chapter break and a verse break. Those were added hundreds of years later, even over 1,000 years after the resurrection of Jesus Christ. The chapter divisions commonly used today were put in place in the early 1200s, and the Wycliffe English Bible was the first Bible to use the chapter divisions that we use today. And then the Old Testament, the Hebrew Old Testament, was divided into verses by a Jewish rabbi in the early to mid 1400s. And then the New Testament Greek text was divided into the standard verses that we use today in the mid 1500s. So you can see it was hundreds of years after Christ, even more than a millennium after Christ, that the chapters and verses were added. And they were added simply for the purpose of referencing scriptures. How else could everybody turn to the same verse and read the same line? Unless there was some way to reference. So the insertion of chapter and verses was not in the original script. So one thing you want to do is read, understand when you're interpreting scripture, this is another rule of interpretation, really, is read it without chapter and verse breaks. Read it through. Because there are many times that, like, a chapter break is right in the middle of a thought. And you might tend to think, oh, there's a chapter break. We are at a new thought. No, it's a continuation. And so you have to remove those numbers in your reading to get the flow and the context. Okay. Another thing that most people don't know about the Hebrew and Greek, there's no punctuation in Hebrew or Greek. There are no periods, no commas, colons, semicolons. It's just a flowing of words. Now, actually, when I take sometimes a manuscript of a spoken message, the transcription that I get through one channel is without punctuation. When I get a transcription of a message that was spoken, I have to go in and I have to put in the periods and the commas to make it flow and understandable. But how many of you know moving a comma can totally change the meaning of a sentence? Move it a little bit to the left or to the right. It can totally change a sentence. Putting in a period can break up a thought that was not meant to be broken up. And so we also must realize that all punctuation marks were added when it was translated into our modern language. Hebrew and Greek did not use punctuation. But when it was translated into English, punctuation was added by the translators that was not in the manuscript. So you have to realize all periods, commas, semicolons, colons were added by the translators in their interpretation of what it means. Let me give you an example. In Mark chapter 16, in the Great Commission, we see in verses 17 and 18, starting in verse 17, it says, "And these signs will accompany or follow those who believe, colon." And most translations put a colon after the word believe. And then it says, "In my name, they will drive out demons, semicolon. They will speak in new tongues, semicolon. I present, I completely believe." The colon is in the wrong place. "These signs will accompany those who believe, colon. In my name, they will cast out demons." Well, how are they? And then it goes on. "They will speak in new tongues. They will pick up snakes with their hands. And when they drink any deadly poison, it will not hurt them. They will place their hands on sick people and they will get well." Well, how are they supposed to place their hands on sick people? In the name. So These signs will accompany those who believe, colon, in my name they will drive out demons. Move the colon over three words to the right. Who believe in my name. These signs will follow those, because believe what? Believe I'm a magician. Believe that I am super great. Believe what? Believe in my name. So believing in my name is a whole phrase that tells you what to believe. Believe in his name. Don't just believe you're a circus clown picking up snakes, putting hands on people. And the way it's written, the only thing you would do in his name would be drive out demons, because that's where in my name drive out demons. But the rest of it doesn't say in my name. And so right there is a perfect example of a terrible place that they interpreted that verse, putting the colon after the word believe. These signs will follow those who believe, colon, in my name. No, move the colon over three words to the right. These signs will follow those who believe what? Believe in my name, colon. They will believe in my name. How are you going to heal the sick? Believe in his name. How are you going to cast out demons? Believe in his name. Even Peter confirmed that in Acts chapter 3 when he healed the crippled man in the temple. And the man jumped up and was leaping throughout the temple. And the crowd gathered and Peter said, "Do not look at us as though by our own power we made this man walk." No, it was faith in the name of Jesus that made this man walk. It was faith in the name of Jesus. Faith in the name of Jesus. And so in Mark 16, verse 17, that colon has to be moved. Believe in his name, and then you will do these things. That's a perfect example of punctuation in the totally wrong place. What you just heard was part five of a lesson that I taught in a series of Bible studies called "What Does the Bible Really Say About Women in Ministry?" We will continue this lesson again next week. And if these messages are encouraging you, blessing you, and giving you new revelation, then I invite you to partner with us in supporting the radio broadcast airtime. And you can do that by going to our website at victoriousfaith.co, victorious like a champion, victorio. US Faith, FAITH.CO, like Colorado. 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And if you are

0: is we bless your seed and we command it to be fruitful and multiply 100-fold and 1,000 times more in Jesus' name. And we set our faith in agreement with you for your victories and breakthroughs and your answers to prayer. In Jesus' name, we bless you in Jesus' name. Now join me again next week. And remember, God loves you. You're blessed and highly favored by the Lord.
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0: 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Thank you. Thank you for helping us reach more people with the good news. Global spiritualism continues to set the stage for the biblical end time scenario. For the first time in nearly 500 years, a pope and heads of the Church of England worship together in Rome. Pope Leo recently welcomed both King Charles and the new Archbishop of Canterbury to the Vatican. Could this be a harbinger of the end time spiritualism? Also, experts suggest that Turkey does not favor regime change in Iran so that it can maintain prominence in the Middle East. This fits perfectly with the coalition mentioned in Ezekiel 38. Josh Davis details these and other stories on today's Headlines from the End Times program.
1: Greetings, fellow Watchmen on the Wall, and welcome to another Headlines from the End Times. You know, here in the U.S., yesterday was the National Day of Prayer, and the emphasis was on glorifying God by seeking His face, and we certainly need to do that in the United States of America and around the world. You know, America is approaching our 250th birthday this July 4th, and my prayer is that we will seek the face of God in this critical moment for our country, and not just for those of us in the United States of America, but so many nations in the world are fighting a spiritual battle. And here on Watchmen on the Wall, we try to alert you to those things, especially through headlines from the end times, to help you see what's happening around the world and the great spiritual battle that is raging worldwide. The U.S. is certainly no exception, as the next story reveals, and we're going to look at some of the gathering spiritual battles that are taking place around the world. But let's start in the United States of America, as the Minnesota public schools have added prayer rooms and foot washing stations for Muslim students. There's two public schools in Minnesota, according to reports, that have announced remodeling projects that will provide exclusive space for Muslim students to pray and wash their feet. It's in a Minneapolis suburb that two high schools in the same school district are seemingly catering to Muslim students. As part of renovations, one school's blueprints included a prayer room specifically labeled as a prayer room. Another school is installing a foot washing station. School district spokesperson said that the prayer room had simply been mislabeled on the construction blueprints, and that in fact it's just now a multi-purpose room, and that the foot washing area is not specific to any particular religion. As one commentator said, "Oh, the district would have us to believe there are a good many foot washing Lutherans in Minnesota." You know, we know exactly. You can read between the lines and understand what they're doing, who they're trying to cater to. So what's the big deal about this story? This report reveals the liberal hypocrisy that fights against Christianity at every single turn, and they do their best to root out any kind of Christian reference or influence in our public schools, but then they're spending taxpayer dollars to accommodate the worship of Muslim students. The Twin Cities continues to be a hotbed of spiritual warfare in the United States of America. You know, friends, I'm glad that we get to be there in September. I believe that we're going to have a very timely conference. We're going to be just outside of the Twin Cities in Northfield, Minnesota, September 18th and 19th. And registration is free, and we invite you to be our guest there. As we seek the face of Almighty God, as we proclaim His truth that this world needs so desperately. 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We'll be sharing more details about that upcoming conference as the time draws nearer, but mark your calendar, September 18th and 19th, 2026. Moving from the United States, but still staying in the realm of the spiritual warfare and how it is setting the stage for the biblical end time scenario. Did you see the recent story where the Pope and the Archbishop of Canterbury met and prayed together? That's right, Pope Leo and the new Archbishop of Canterbury, Sarah Mullally, who just happens to be the first female Archbishop of Canterbury. And by the way, you say, what's up with the Archbishop of Canterbury? Well, they're basically the religious head of the Church of England, the Anglican Church. The king or queen is the figurehead that's supposed to be the supreme governor of the Church of England. And so now we see that both the supreme governor, King Charles, and the Archbishop have met with Pope Leo. This is a stunning reversal when you consider the origin of the Anglican Church, and I'll talk a little bit more about that as I detail this particular story for you today. Well, getting back to this story that happened just a couple weeks ago, Pope Leo and the new Archbishop of Canterbury, Sarah Mullally, met for the first time in a symbolic encounter at the Vatican, in which the leaders of the long-separated Catholic Church and the Church of England exchanged gifts and prayed together. According to reports, Mullally is serving as a spiritual leader for the world's 85 million Anglicans, and of course, Pope Leo, the first U.S. leader of the world's 1.4 billion Catholics, and he welcomed her into his formal office at the Vatican's ornate Apostolic Palace. Now, ahead of the meeting, Mullally told some reporters that she felt very humbled and very privileged to meet the Pope. She said, quote, there is a long relationship and fellowship between the Anglican Church and the Roman Catholic Church. We will continue to build on that relationship, end quote. So the Church of England broke away from the Roman Catholic Church in 1534. It was sparked by the fact that Pope Clement decided to refuse King Henry VIII's request to annul his marriage to Catherine of Aragon, and that decision caused King Henry VIII to pull out and say, fine, I'm going to start my own church. I'm going to name myself as the head of this church. And so now we see that that breakaway has now led to them coming back together some nearly 500 years later. Mullally promised in her remarks to the Pope that she would remain united with him in prayer. Listen to what she said, quote, we receive from one another gifts we cannot generate alone, depth in prayer, courage in witness, perseverance in suffering, and faithfulness in service, end quote. And that's the message. And do you see there's some Christian language sort of tucked in there? It sounds sort of biblical, but no mention of Jesus, no mention of the gospel, no specific mention. And so that's the real deceptive reality that we find ourselves in, dear friends. And that's why I want to bring you this story, is because it sounds nice, it sounds sweet, it sounds kind, it sounds like the world is finally coming together and we're finding peace and we're finding harmony. Where 500 years ago it was division and separation, now we're seeing a great coming together under Pope Leo and under folks like the new Archbishop of Canterbury. But it's not just the Archbishop. King Charles III, the supreme governor of the Church of England himself, made a state visit to the Vatican back in October. He and Pope Leo prayed together during that visit in the Vatican's Sistine Chapel. Now, this was the first joint worship, including a pope and a British monarch, since Henry VIII, nearly 500 years ago. That is significant, dear friends. And that's why I'm bringing you this information today, so that you will understand, in my perspective, and this is my opinion on how these things will begin to move forward and help set the stage for the biblical end time scenario. This coalition that we're seeing form as the world is saying, we've got to come together in our worship. We need to set aside our differences. We need to set aside our doctrine. We need to set aside our holy books. and focus on coming together. That's the message that the Antichrist will grab hold of and latch on to. And eventually, these apostate groups will begin to point to the Antichrist as being the return of Christ. That Jesus is here. The return is here. Look at the miracles that he is doing. You can read the book of Revelation and see some of the fake and false signs and wonders that the Antichrist and the false prophet and some of the others that are satanically inspired will pretend to fulfill, even a fake resurrection from the dead, as the scripture tells us in the book of Revelation. And so we see with each passing day the formation of these signs of the times, and as the pieces of the puzzle continue to come together. Friends, I want to remind you that these headlines from the end times is a weekly feature here on Watchmen on the Wall. Typically, every Friday, we're bringing you this kind of information. I encourage you to stay tuned as we help you to stay abreast of some of the major events that are happening around the world and how it lines up with Bible prophecy. But Headlines from the End Times is not just a feature here on Watchmen on the Wall. 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It's also a part of our Prophecy in the News magazine. 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What a wonderful conference. So wonderful to see many familiar faces and meet some new friends as well. Thank you, each one, for coming out and making this a wonderful conference. Don't forget about our upcoming conferences. As I mentioned earlier, September, we're going to be in the Minneapolis, Minnesota area. And also in October, we're going to be in the Tri-Cities area of Tennessee and Virginia for a 3-day special conference. More info will be shared as we approach those times. We are going back to Israel. We had a wonderful tour last November, and we're praying and expecting to have nothing short of another wonderful, life-changing tour this November. It's November 1st through the 12th. 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You can check out Prophecy in the News TV over at the Prophecy in the News YouTube channel, and you can catch Watchmen on the Wall on YouTube as well. 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Now, let's get back to more headlines from the end times. As Israel is becoming a dominant force in the Middle East with all the moves that it is making and how things are seemingly shaping up in Israel's favor, where does that leave Turkey, and what does Turkey want Iran to become? As we look towards Ezekiel 38 and the coalition of nations that's mentioned there, Turkey keeps popping up through many of the references. If you study it out diligently and faithfully, you understand that many of the places like Meshech and Tubal that are mentioned there are part of modern-day Turkey. Other places that are mentioned are in modern-day Turkey. And so we understand that they're going to be a main cog in the Ezekiel 38-39 coalition. And we also know that Persia, modern-day Iran, is also going to be involved along with other nations. They're not the only two, but there are other nations that are mentioned there specifically in Ezekiel 38 and 39. And so what's Turkey's perspective on what's happening in Iran and how things are shaping up there? I came across an interesting story that I wanted to share with you. As the smoke cleared over Tehran at the beginning of the U.S.-Israel strikes, the Turkish President Erdogan was quick to point the finger. He said, quote, "This all began following Netanyahu's provocations." He went on to say, "We feel deep sorrow and great concern," end quote. As he even went further than that, he gave a chilling warning, quote, "God willing, I have no doubt that Israel will pay the price for this," end quote. And friends, we know that that is a prophetic statement. Now, I'm not saying that he is prophesying on behalf of the Lord or anything like that whatsoever, but I am saying he just does not realize what he's saying, that Turkey will come against Israel. But he's wrong in one estimate, and that is that Israel is going to pay the price. As the Ezekiel 38-39 coalition comes against Israel, and it seems that they have Israel right where they want them, right in their sights, that God steps in. God intervenes. No other nation comes to Israel's aid, but God steps in and defends the land of Israel. Well, the report continues that the casual observer might imagine that Turkey, fighting as it is with Iran for dominance of the Middle East region, would welcome the strike against the Islamic Republic, would welcome a regime change. However, a leading expert on Turkish affairs at the Jerusalem Institute for Strategy and Security explains that Turkey has a vested interest in the survival of the current Iranian regime. He said, quote, "Ankara," that's the capital of Turkey, "Ankara does not want to see a new surprise in the form of regime change. They are interested in the continuation of the regime because if a revolution occurs, Turkey's monopoly as the prime bridge between the West and the Middle East simply disappears," end quote. There's another Israeli policy expert that agrees with that statement, suggesting that Turkey prefers a crippled neighbor over a liberated one. He said, quote, "Turkey wants a non-nuclear, weak Iran. They want a sort of weakened virus in the region. An Iran that is pro-Western and working with the Americans would become a magnet for foreign investment, which would directly hurt the Turkish economy," end quote. And friends, do you see how this sets the stage for Ezekiel 38 and 39? Now, I don't pretend to know what's going to come of Iran and how all these pieces are going to come together, but we do certainly know that that land called Persia is part of the coalition that fights against Israel in the Ezekiel 38-39 battle. A weak Iran with the current regime still in place seems to fit that bill, that there could be some coalitions made, some concessions made, some agreements made in the future with the country of Turkey to come against Israel, to unite for an attack against their mutual enemy, the land of Israel. Seemingly, the pieces of the puzzle are coming into place. It's very interesting to watch. Now let's consider some technological advances that are helping put tools into the hands of those like the Antichrist who could come onto the scene, use these kinds of tools to usher in his reign of control over the world. The U.S. Department of Homeland Security is funding an initiative for smart glasses that are going to be equipped with biometric capabilities. That's right, the Department of Homeland Security in their fiscal year 2027 budget has earmarked some money to expand biometric and identity tech as it is looking in its science and technology department and spending millions of dollars, estimated up to $7.5 million in their budget for the fiscal year 2027, to develop some technology, including, get this, smart glasses that border security immigration agents could use to instantly detect who certain people are. And it would give them real-time access to information and biometric identification capabilities in the field. So literally, this is a pair of glasses that they would wear, and it's equipped with technology that has cameras installed inside the glasses, and it recognizes the face of someone that they are talking to and would feed that information to them and help them to see, okay, this is so-and-so. They're okay. This is so-and-so. They're flagged. They're a criminal. Arrest them or whatever it is. And so it's interesting to see how these kinds of things are coming together. Now, I'm sure most of us have done an internet search for our medical symptoms, right? You know, you got something wrong with you and you start to Google it. And sometimes those results are pretty scary. It's like, you've got a runny nose. Oh no, you've got a cancer or you're about to die. You need to get to the emergency room right away. And it gets some pretty scary things sometimes. And that's why a lot of medical people say, stay off Google, stay off the search engines. Don't look up what you have. It's not a good way to diagnose what you have. Well, with the advances in AI technology, a lot of people are now turning to AI chatbots. They're uploading pictures of maybe a rash or something to try to help them diagnose what's going on. These are some of my symptoms, and they're having a conversation with AI chatbots trying to figure out what's going on. Should I go to the doctor? Should I go to the emergency room? What should I do? The results are less than reliable. According to the Journal of the American Medical Association, they have a study published on that. And the main question that the study was looking to answer is, can these large language models, that's the chatbots, that's the AI tools like ChatGPT and other popular versions, can they demonstrate reliable performance across the clinical workflow? In other words, can they be used as a tool to help people identify what's going on with them? They studied 21 such versions, such models, again, like the ChatGPT, Grok, and some of the others, 21 such technologies against 29 standardized clinical pictures. Some of them fared better than others. Grok did much better than Google's version. Gemini 1.5 Flash performed the worst out of all those. But interestingly, it was about 80% wrong. When there were multiple things going on with somebody, it could not really differentiate between what was going on. And the bottom line is that researchers are observing AI chatbot failure rates at over 80%, trying to figure out between a couple different illnesses, injuries, or conditions. The authors reported improved chatbot performance in later diagnostic stages, with misdiagnosis rates falling below 40%. The most capable models demonstrated accuracy rates over 90% for the final diagnosis. This shows you the future of medicine could very much be in the hands of AI technology. Could AI learn enough to where it could outperform medical doctors in the field with diagnosis, or could it just be a tool that physicians and that medical teams will use? And could this be a solution to some of the shortages in nursing, the shortages in different avenues to where they could use these kinds of tools? It's interesting to think what the future of healthcare could look like with AI technologies emerging. But if you've got some symptoms, it's best to probably go check with an actual human and not just to put it into ChatGPT or some other chatbot at this particular time. We also understand there's a real push for digital IDs. That's something I've touched on quite a bit here, helping us see how that the Antichrist could use a global database of all the world's citizens to bring about some of the control measures he wants to have in place. Well, when you look at the EES, that's the European Union's entry and exit system, and how it's been just a major headache and continues to be. That recent reports that I read said that the long lines continue, the headaches continue, travel delays continue as people are trying to onboard their information with this. The UK is still trying to come back around to some version of a national digital ID. And it seems like governments are stumbling and fumbling along the way. Public trust seems to be eroding in these areas. the question I want to ask is this. Could this set the stage for someone with a universal solution that say, man, you know, what you're doing in Australia, what you're doing in the UK, what you're doing in Canada, what you're doing in the US, what you're doing in the European Union, what you're doing in Africa, you know, you've got some good pieces and there's some good things happening over here and they've got a piece over there. What if we just got on board with a universal solution that all the world comes together? And do you see that somebody could step up with a universal solution, someone like the Antichrist who could have the answers to those kinds of problems as governments are struggling to get the public buy-in and a crisis, the likes of the rapture happening and millions of people disappearing at once could say, we've got to get on board with what's happening. We've got to understand where these people went and what has happened. How did they disappear? We've got to know who people are. We got to have this database. So a crisis like that could prompt the emergence of the Antichrist saying, hey, we've got the tools. We've got the capabilities. Let's bring it on board. Let's all come together. We have to come together as a world right here, right now. And I believe the world would be ripe for something like that. And it's just a scenario that I'm painting for you today as we see what's happening with these emerging technologies and how it could help to set the stage for the biblical end time scenario. Ultimately, we're not looking for the Antichrist. We're looking for Jesus Christ. We're not looking for the mark of the beast. We're listening for the sound of the trumpet. So until the trumpet sounds, let's be found faithful, going forward for the Lord in this moment, sharing the good news of Jesus Christ as we remember that God is still on the throne and prayer changes things.
0: 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Lord willing, we'll be back here Monday, ready to once again bring clarity to the chaos. 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
1: John Osteen is next. John Osteen was a great preacher. Diana and I always enjoyed being able to hear Brother Osteen. He has been gone now since 1999, but thanks to recordings, we're able to continue to hear great messages from this great pastor, John Osteen. Here's a portion of one of those messages right now.
3: How long has it been since you really undividedly gave your testimony of some miracle of God? Oh, my, my, my. How we hide it. I heard an old man, Brother Ken, you might have been there that morning, that old man over here in Milton, Florida, that gave that marvelous testimony. I never heard anything like that in my life. I think now I can give it like he did, but let me tell you, he told about being lost, and how his relatives knew he was lost, and some of them had been praying for him, you know it. And he told about, I'll try to make it short, he said, I went to a place, and he told how he found the Lord as his Savior. Evidently, it was a Pentecostal meeting. But he found out how to be saved, and he came back, and he told his relatives, his brothers and sisters and all, you know, how he had been saved. And they rejoiced with him. They were glad that he had been saved. And so evidently they taught him how to praise God, and he didn't know anything about the Bible, didn't know anything about anything concerning salvation. And he told about how he'd come home and he'd go back to that meeting, he'd be happy, and he'd sing, he'd praise the Lord. And he said one day he was going out to that meeting, and he walked through a creek. He had to walk through a little creek, just a shallow, and said he is going through that creek saying, praise the Lord, hallelujah, I love you, Jesus, I'm glad I'm saved. And then he said, hey, it's about time. Hallelujah, Lord. And he said, I walked on across that creek, and he said, I looked back, I said, what in the world did I say going across that creek? He said, I said something I couldn't understand. He didn't know anything about the baptism of the Holy Ghost. He said, what? He said, I stopped and looked back there and said, what is that that I said? What was that I said? What was I talking back there? And he said, that amazed him. Well, he went on, and finally, they taught him about it all over there, and he got the fullness of the baptism in the Holy Ghost and began to speak fluently in tongues, and he went home and told everybody about it. And you know, they didn't get happy. They didn't get glad. They got mad. Isn't that strange? They got happy that he gave his heart to the Lord. But now they said, why, you're ruined. Why, you're ruined. You got mixed up with foolish, fanatical people. Why, that's not in the Bible. And he said, why, I didn't know what was in the Bible or not. Said, I didn't know what was in the Bible. He didn't know Genesis from Revelation. He didn't know anything. And he said, why, they just downed his spirit, you know. And finally, he said, I decided to look for it. And he said, every day, he said, I started reading my Bible. I think, he said, he started in Genesis. He said, I knew it was somewhere in the Bible. He said, every day or two, he'd read two or three chapters, you know, when he came in. And two or three chapters, he went through Genesis and Exodus and Leviticus, looking for those tongues. And Deuteronomy just went on. He just read. He said, it took me months and months, he said, but I was determined. And he said, finally got to Matthew and Mark and Luke and John. And he got to Acts, and he read Acts 1, he asked Acts 2, and he said, and they were all filled with the Holy Ghost and began to speak in other tongues. He said, I put my finger down. He said, I opened my Bible and I put my finger down on it. And he said, I started walking out to my relative's house. He said, I kicked over the screen, and he said, I started down the road, and I was looking at my finger, just holding it on. He said, I walked past their houses, got down to their house, kicked on the door, and said, open the door, open the door. He said, his relatives came. He said, there it is, right there. Praise God. The most thrilling thing I have heard.

0: But the astounding thing was that when he finished that story in John Thunderbird's church, and he may even be here this morning, I don't know, he said, "This is the first time I've ever told this story," and he was an old, old man. My God, have mercy, such a miracle of God and such working of the Holy Ghost, and the hardest in the hills and the valleys and the caverns when the world is starving to hear of the deeds of the Lord and the wonderful things that he has done. You see what I'm talking about? I venture to say there's just as great a miracle in the lives of the people here as he had. Oh, you say everybody knows my testimony. No, they don't. No, they don't know you. Everybody doesn't know your testimony. Thank God for Oral Roberts. Thank God. I tell you, I've heard him say in books, magazines, sermons, I don't know how many times he's told about how the Lord healed him of tuberculosis, how he was dying. He never tires of it. He tells it over and over and over and over again. And he's still telling it. He's making known the deeds of the Lord. The Lord just wants you to go up and down the street to your neighbors and friends and talk of his wondrous work. Make known his deeds among the people. Oh my. You remember when the demoniac was healed? He cast out all those devils out of that demoniac in the garden over there. And the devils prayed him that he wouldn't cast them out except in the hogs, and he'd let them go in the hogs. And then everybody prayed him that he'd depart from their coast. And he did. And then this man prayed that he might go with him, and he didn't let him. He let the demons go in the hogs. He let the people have their way, and he left their shores. But this man prayed that he might go with him. Jesus said, no. No, I'm not going to let you go with me. I want you to go home and tell what great things God's done for you. Don't hide this. Don't hide this. Oh, I don't know. He might have had a wife. He might have had some children. He might have had relatives over there. No doubt he did. And they knew he had been chained in that graveyard, weeping and crying and howling at night with blood running down his body. Jesus said, you've got to go back and tell what I've done for you in your own neighborhood. Make known his deeds among the people. Oh, I guess I'm thrilled about this, because this is one of the main reasons, Brother Summerall, I received the baptism of the Holy Ghost, of hearing a story of a testimony of what God had done. You know, sometimes we think you have to be so educated and have all the arguments. Listen, I was Baptist born, Baptist bred, Baptist living, and Baptist dead. Nobody's going to change my mind. I knew if any light ever came to this world, it had to come through the Baptist. I knew that as nobody else had any corner on truth. I knew that we had it. Nobody else had it. I knew that I doubted anybody else was saved. You know, very few of people say might make it, you know. Pentecostals make it if they didn't run past it. But anyway, I knew we had it, you know. And I could, these Pentecostals talk to me, I was trained to answer every one of their arguments. Foolish little old flimsy things, I thought I could just answer anybody, you know. But you know, you could, there's a far cry difference between answering doctrinal arguments and being confronted with the glory of God and his marvelous work. And I didn't believe in healing. I didn't believe in speaking in tongues. I didn't believe in the gifts of the Holy Ghost. I didn't believe in the things we're talking about today. I didn't believe in the baptism of the Holy Ghost as we're talking about. But one day I was talking with a man who didn't do anything but report on Jesus. You know, that's a good thing. You'll never win anybody by arguing, but just do a little reporting and talk of all his wondrous work. And we sat down. I knew he was a fanatic, see, and I expected one day, I knew he was going to try to indoctrinate me and get me to be a Pentecostal, and so I was always on my guard against him. He passed in the same church town where I pastored 6.5 years. He was in a Pentecostal church, and I was in the Baptist church, and I was always on my guard against him, you know. And so one day we sat down to eat lunch, and he said, "Brother Osteen, we had a wonderful service in our church Sunday." Oh, praise God. I thought, here it comes. He's going to try to indoctrinate me with that foolish doctrine about all that stuff that we know is fanaticism. And so he said, "Brother Osteen," he said, "you know a little teenage girl, a little girl about 11 years old in our church got under the power of the Holy Ghost?" I thought, dear God, she'll be in the state institution before long.
1: I know she will. I felt that down in my heart. She's really on her way to the mental institution. And he went on. He didn't pay any attention to what I was thinking because he didn't know what I was thinking. And so, now anyway, he went on. He said, you know, she began to speak in other tongues. I thought, now she is ruined. She's ruined. But he just went right on. He said, a missionary from Africa, Brother McCorkle, visiting in our church, stood up and said, people, this child is speaking in the language of the tribe that I minister to in Africa, and she's praising the name of the Lord Jesus Christ. Hallelujah. I want you to know I like to choke to death of what I was eating. I want you to know a bomb exploded in my soul. I want you to know that this is the first time in all of my life, and I had preached for 19 years, it was the first time in all of my life I ever came face to face with the real moving of the Holy Ghost. And I believed it the first time I heard it. It blasted me out of the dark hole of tradition. It made me know that this was real. I said, dear God, this is real. This child couldn't speak in the language of an African tribe without the Holy Ghost, and she wouldn't be praising you. It just seemed like all at once I was changed from an unbeliever to a believer. I suddenly believed. I embraced it all. What was it? Somebody sharing the great, wonderful workings of God in the lives of people. Somebody making known his deeds. Well, I challenge you during these days, think yourself, make yourself, get hold of yourself, decide that you will talk of his wondrous work, that you will find somebody and say, sit down just a moment, let me tell you one of the most marvelous stories that you could ever hear. Share with them some miracle you know about. Share with them what God has done in your life. Share with them about how the Lord has come into your life, how he's baptized in the Holy Spirit, how he's healed you. If he hadn't healed you, tell about some other great miracle in this church that you know about, and then give Jesus all the glory and tell them that he loves them too. I tell you, the Lord will help us to win souls in this convention and bring souls that know Christ to the fullness of the baptism in the Holy Ghost, and those who are weary and who are sick to the healing power of Jesus. Amen. I saw a man in the first class section up there in the plane coming over. He was a crippled man, had two canes like this, not crutches but canes. He seemed to be in such pain. And I stopped him. I stopped by to see him and I said, well, it doesn't look like you're going to run into races. I saw you getting on the plane. He kind of smiled. He said, no, sir. I said, how'd this happen? He said, a man robbed me and shot me in the hip. I've been crippled ever since. He said, I'm in pain, just like in hell, all the time. Up and down my body, he said, it's just terrible. He said, I've been so bad. He said, I decided I was going to die. And I've gone to Houston to see my brothers before I die. And I'm going to stop off in Mobile and see my sisters before I die. That's what he said. He wasn't an old man. I said, are you a Christian? Are you ready to go if you die? He said, yes, sir. 13 years ago, I gave my heart to Jesus. Oh, it's such a joy to talk to him. I said, well, I tell you, God put me on this plane in order to tell you some more good news. I said, the Lord put me on here and drew me up here to you to tell you that you don't have to die. Thank God you don't have to die. I began to tell him of cases I'd heard and seen that had been healed by this Jesus, and how Jesus was the same yesterday, today, and forever. Gave him Oral Roberts' Abundant Life magazine, a little tract by T.L. Osborne on healing and so forth. I said, now, if you would just seek out that same Savior, I said, he'll heal your body. Oh, this man helped my hand. He said, you don't know how. He said, is this your name on this magazine? You know where they print it on there to send it to you? I said, yes, sir. He said, is this where I can write you? I said, yes, you're not going to die. You're going to live. So stay in touch with me. God's going to heal you, but he's the healer. Reach up and touch him by your faith.
2: 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We have messages or portions of messages from Brother Osteen Monday through Friday. The first one is heard early in the morning at 3:15 a.m. And we repeat the portion of preaching from Brother Osteen that we brought early in the morning, later in the afternoon at 4:30 p.m. This is a unique ministry here at Kingdom Keys Network. 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
5: Religious discrimination case against the University of Arizona can now proceed. We're going to be talking about this recent court ruling on faith and freedom. I'm Matt Staver, founder and chairman of Liberty Counsel. Joining me is Holly Mead.
6: Well, this is great movement on this case. Former ethics professor Daniel Grossenbach was teaching at the University of Arizona, and of all things, Matt, ethics, and yeah. Then he got fired.
5: Ethics means like you know right and wrong.
6: Exactly.
5: You need to be truthful.
6: Exactly, and so you like stand up for that when it comes to your children as well, and that's what he was doing, speaking at school board where his children attend school, and they didn't like it because he's speaking out against their so-called secrecy gender policies, and the university fired him.
5: So he is an ethics professor, or was, at the University of Arizona. His kids don't attend the University of Arizona. They're not old enough. Uh-huh. So his kids attend a public school in the area, totally unrelated to the University of Arizona.
6: So maybe the University of Arizona needs to attend his class to know right from wrong.
5: So Daniel, as a parent of his two kids in the public school, along with other parents, mm-hmm. they find out about an email that's been circulated internally, and now somebody internally has notified some of the parents, and now it's being circulated among the parent group of mm-hmm. the parents of the kids who attend these schools.
6: They're doing this secret nonsense, like you can decide what gender you want to be today, and we won't tell your parents, and all
5: that's
6: going on.
5: Yeah, so this secrecy policy was communicated to teachers and staff via email. And they wanted the faculty and staff to conceal information from parents regarding LGBTQ. So you have a kid that comes to school, and the kid is a boy. And in the school there, the school likely has these pro-LGBTQ groups and promotions in their school. And they want to falsely lie to that boy about the fact that you can be a girl. So now the boy now wants to identify as a female.
6: You know how it goes.
5: And John wants to be Joan now,
6: yeah.
5: right? And John now wants to dress like a girl at
6: all
5: school.
6: Too common today.
5: So John leaves the house as John and dresses as a boy. John gets to the school. Now John becomes Joan, and they refer to John as Joan. And Joan then can put Joan's clothes into the bathroom and dress in a dress and put on lipstick and all kinds
6: of stuff. It's all very stressful.
5: It's crazy.
6: Gosh.
5: Then they're going to refer to Joan as to whatever 100 plus pronouns. You know, it may not be just female pronouns. Could be all kinds of things. And they have all this going on with all these kids. And you got, you know, 100 plus pronouns. They're giving all this pro-LGBTQ nonsense to the kids. And now they're encouraging them to go down this road. And then when the parents have parent day and they're there with their kids, all of a sudden Joan reverts back to John. It's kind of confusing.
6: Yeah, it's confusing. You lost me.
5: So Joan becomes John all of a sudden in front of the parents because they can't refer to John as Joan in front of the parents.
6: I mean, we laugh, but it's really tragic.
5: The point is that they're lying to the parents.
6: Right.
5: And this school actually is encouraging the faculty and staff to promote these kids to transition to whatever they want to be.
6: Yeah, so Daniel Grossenbach was one of the brave parents that went before the school board at the school board meetings and spoke against this. This is wrong. These are my children. You don't have the right to do this.
5: Right. So he and some other ones, they went to a couple of school board meetings and just spoke up just like his parents, as parents. And Daniel specifically says, I'm speaking as an individual, not on behalf of my employer, University of Arizona.
6: Which he has a right to do that.
5: These are my kids, and I'm speaking as a parent, as individual.
6: I don't drop my kids off so that you create them into whatever you want or put any kind of propaganda into their mouth that you want.
5: So now people that attend that school board meeting that hear him and they say, oh, that's a professor at the University of Arizona. And then they start emailing or calling in anonymous complaints about his presentation. So what does the university do? This university does not renew Daniel Grossenbach's contract because of these anonymous complaints related to private speech as a parent communicated in his individual capacity at a separate public school board meeting.
6: And, you know, Daniel even started a nonprofit organization called Save CFSD, which is an organization focused on educating parents about these school board policies and fundamental rights. So he wants to help other parents be able to be educated to do the same.
5: Yeah, so in 2023, he saw the gender secrecy policies at the Catalina Foothills School District, which is where his children attend, and he saw that these were a gross intrusion upon parental rights, and that's why he created this Save CFDS, that's Save Catalina Foothills School District, to be able to be an advocate and a voice for other parents.
6: Which so many parents ought to be doing,
5: and he routinely included a disclaimer that he spoke for himself, not for his employer. He expressed his opinion that this was wrong to hide information from parents, intentionally so. And he did this without hate. He did it without slander. He did not have any violence against the district or their policies, did not advocate such. So when the university terminated him, we have filed a lawsuit, both using Title VII and also First Amendment. The university clearly made this employment action to terminate him. So now after we filed the lawsuit, the University of Arizona filed a motion to dismiss the lawsuit. And so the most recent development is that the federal district court ruled that former professor Daniel Grossenbach can proceed with his religious discrimination lawsuit against the University of Arizona, which unlawfully fired him for his personal rights advocacy and religious speech, respecting his kids.
6: Mm-hmm. You know, the university is very sneaky about that too, by the way, because in November 2023, the university informed him that it would not be renewing his part-time teaching contract for the following spring ethics courses that he had been teaching. It had received funding for a full-time faculty member. However, the university never hired a full-time professor nor offered his ethics course the following spring. So that kind of just read between the lines there.
5: Yeah, in fact, the university posted advertisements soliciting resumes for, guess what, additional part-time professors meeting Grossenbach's exact skills and experience to teach similar courses that he had been teaching for years.
6: They just don't like you if you speak out against gender secrecy policies.
5: So, you know, this is something, Holly, that we've experienced since the founding of Liberty Council, particularly with schools or government employers. Mm-hmm. They make these decisions like this. It's clear why they did it. They did it because of these complaints relative to Grossenbach's speech. Obviously, there are people within the University of Arizona that are pro-LGBTQ, and they don't want anybody that has any opposing view on this issue. And really, Grossenbach was opposing the gender secrecy policy, which is common sense. Schools should not be hiding information from parents. And so they terminate him. Then when they get called on the carpet for it, they say, oh, well, you know, they come up with a ruse. Why? Well, we're terminating you because they're not going to come out and say we're terminating you because you spoke at the school board meeting and we don't like it. They say we're terminating you because we're going to replace your part-time position with a full-time position. Well, they didn't do that. But what they did was they placed advertisements to hire part-time professors doing exactly the same thing that Grossenbach had taught. So it's a lie. And the point I'm saying is that we find these public officials oftentimes lying. And now they wanted to just dismiss this case and go about their merry way and continue their unconstitutional acts against others that they carried out against Daniel Grossenbach. Well, you know what? The district court said, not so fast. Not so fast. He has a cause of action. And now Liberty Counsel will continue to pursue this case on behalf of Daniel Grossenbach. Please pray for this case because it's a significant issue regarding the First Amendment rights of individuals to speak out on matters of public concerns. For more information, go to Liberty Counsel's website, lc.org.
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7: This is Chuck Harding with a moment for America. There have been many that have sacrificed for our country down through the years. One individual was born in Coventry, Connecticut in 1755. When he was only 14 years old, he was sent with his older brother to Yale College. One of his fellow classmates was a patriot, Benjamin Talmadge, who became a spy master. I can only imagine the conversations that went on between those two men. This young man belonged to literary fraternities and debated topics such as astronomy, mathematics, literature, and government. He graduated with first-class honors in 1773 and became a teacher. But after the Revolutionary War broke out in 1775, he joined the Connecticut Militia and then the 7th Connecticut Regiment under the Continental Army and the control of Colonel Charles Webb. Promoted to captain, he volunteered for a very dangerous mission as one of Washington's spies, getting information about British forces along Long Island, where he went in a natural disguise as a schoolmaster. He was very liked among the British troops because of his intelligence, conversation, and personality. But he was also inexperienced and revealed his mission to a former British officer, was turned in, captured, and as he was going to the hanging tree without a British trial, they offered him a commission in their army because he was so popular. He turned it down with these words, "I only regret that I have but one life to lose for my country." Nathan Hale died at the age of 21. May we live our lives for the cause of liberty as he died for the cause. This is Chuck Harding. Think about America. For more on this subject and other issues, go to missiontoamerica.us.
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2: Today is Friday, May 8th. Let's take a look at the weather for the Amarillo area. Overnight low tonight, low to mid-50s. Tomorrow, sunny skies, high temperature reaching mid-90s. Southwest wind in the afternoon, about 10 to 15 miles per hour. Sunday, windy, not as warm. High temperature upper 70s. Northeast winds 20 to 30 miles an hour. On Monday, high temperature about 90 degrees.
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1: 2 Timothy 4:6. Paul said, I'm ready to be offered. The time of my departure is at hand. Soon and very soon, your time to depart is going to be at hand. Should you fear it? No. If you're a believer, you should look forward to it. He said, I've fought a good fight. I've finished my course. I've kept the faith.
2: Amen.
1: I want you to try these phrases out. Say it out loud. I've fought a good fight. How do you fight a good fight? You fight the fight of faith.
3: Right.
1: Fight the good fight of faith. That's how you fight a good fight. I've finished my course. And this is why you don't want to leave early.
3: No.
1: Either through some stinking disease or through some accident or whatever, you don't have to leave early. Why? Even if you live 100 plus years, that's going to come and go like a mist.
3: Yeah.
1: You don't want to leave before you've done what you were put on the planet to do.
2: Yeah.
1: You want to find your purpose, fulfill your course. I finished my course and I have kept the faith. I was a believer when I started this. I've been a believer through the whole thing, and I'm leaving here a believer. Faith intact. Verse 8, henceforth there is laid up for me a crown of righteousness, which the Lord, the righteous judge, shall give me at that day, not to me only, but to all them also that love his appearing. Do you love his appearing?
2: Yes.
1: Are you looking forward to him returning? Then you're going to get a crown too.
3: Yeah.
2: Glory.
1: Somebody say, I'm getting a crown. I'm getting a crown.
2: Yeah.
1: Go to 2 Corinthians 5 for time's sake. 2 Corinthians 5. And verse 1, there's so much junk that people believe because of an ignorance or just an outright rejection of the Word of God. Examine everything you believe, and not just once in a decade, every day examine what you believe by the Word of God.
2: Amen.
1: It'll keep you on the solid rock. He said, for we know. We what?
2: Amen.
1: Don't you like that? It's not somebody's goofy theory. We know that if our earthly house of this tabernacle, he's talking about your body, were dissolved, we have a building of God, something God has built, a house not made with hands, eternal in the heavens.
2: Yeah.
1: Keep reading, it says it here. In this we groan, earnestly desiring to be clothed upon with our house, which is from heaven. We want our new and improved house.
3: Yeah. Yeah.
2: Yeah. Yeah.
1: This one's been messed up. And part of it, we did it. And part of it, we messed it up. Right?
2: Yeah.
1: Between the curse and the devil and us, we have caused ourselves problems. And part of it cannot be fixed. It keeps getting older. And the only thing that's going to fix it is the glory of God and the regenerating power of the Holy Spirit changing it into an immortal body. So he said, we groan desiring this house from heaven, and we do. Anybody want this new glory house? Verse 3, if so be that being clothed, we shall not be found naked. Keep going. For we that are in this tabernacle do groan, being burdened, not for that we would be unclothed, but clothed upon, that mortality might be swallowed up of life.
2: Amen.
1: Now he that has wrought for us the selfsame thing is God, who's also given us the earnest of the Spirit. Now the earnest, the first fruits of the Spirit is a foretaste of resurrection power. It's not enough to make our body immortal. It is enough to heal us.
2: Amen.
3: Yeah.
2: Amen.
3: That's good.
1: It's enough to strengthen us and restore us and sustain us so that our body stays in good working condition long enough for us to finish our course.
2: Amen.
3: That's right.
1: Later on, we're getting the whole thing. And the whole thing won't just fix you, it will make you immortal.
3: Thank you, Lord.
1: You don't get healed in death.
2: No.
1: If you don't use healing now, later on you're immortal. Keep reading verse 6. Therefore, we're always confident, knowing that while we're at home in the body, we're absent from the Lord. We walk by faith, not by sight. Verse 8. We're confident, I say, and willing rather to be absent from the body. When did that happen? When you departed. And to be present with the Lord. Absent from the body, present with the Lord. That's when your spirit uncoupled from your body. The way you can tell a spirit is in a body is that it is breathing.
2: Right.
1: You know, pneuma is also the word for breath, also the word for spirit. Something is drawing the breath in and pushing it out that you can't see. Something is causing the heart to beat. Something is causing the brain to have activity. You can't see it under a microscope. It's the living spirit. Now look in Philippians. Philippians 1, verse 20. He said, according to my earnest expectation and my hope, that in nothing I shall be ashamed, but that with all boldness as always, so now also Christ shall be magnified in my body, whether it be by life or by death. Did you know that God can be glorified in the way you die?
2: Yeah, wow.
1: There's a right season to die, and there's a wrong season to die.
2: Yeah.
1: There's a right way to go, and there's a wrong way to go.
2: Yes.
1: You can die too young,
2: yep,
1: and the wrong way.
2: Right.
1: You're still saved.
2: Amen. Yes.
1: But you were robbed of some time and years. There's a right way.
2: Yeah.
1: You know, the scripture says, let me die the death of the righteous.
2: Right.
1: And let my last end be like his. Yeah. Remember one of the patriarchs, when it came time for him to go, he called all his sons and his people in. Yeah. And he, you know, posted himself up in the bed. And he prayed over them, he prophesied over them, and then the Bible said he gave up the spirit.
2: Wow.
1: He departed.
2: Lord.
1: That's the way to do it.
2: Yes.
1: Right? You don't have to have 12 tubes coming out of you. You don't have to be drugged out of your head. Come on, are y'all with me? You don't even have to be diseased. You know, one time a person said, well, if you never got sick, how would you die? You leave your body.
2: Right.
1: And if you leave your body, you won't have to shoot it. The body without the spirit is dead. You don't have to have some violent thing or some disease thing. You don't. You just leave.
2: Yeah.
1: You depart. One of these days,
2: yep,
1: I'm departing.
2: Amen.
1: You're going to depart too.
2: Yes. Yes.
1: You need to be ready.
3: Yes.
1: Are you ready?
3: Yes.
1: Are you ready? Is a question we need to know for sure with ourselves. And at the right, don't bug people and push things off when they reject them and absolutely won't listen to you. But anytime there's an opportunity, you want to talk to other people too and say, are you ready?
2: Yes.
1: Are you ready?
2: Yes.
1: Well, I hope so. That's not okay.
2: That's right.
1: I hope so. I hope I've been good enough. That means you're not ready. If you're counting on what you've done to be saved, you ain't saved. I know this is socially incorrect. People don't like it. It makes them furious. But have I read it or not?
2: Yes.
1: Out of the scripture. I didn't write this. You didn't write this. You must be born again.
2: Amen.
1: Right?
2: Yes.
1: That's the only way to to have eternal life, to have your name in the Lamb's Book of Life. That's the only way. And nobody comes to the Father God, the Creator, except by Jesus. He said so. In Philippians, verse 21, for me to live is Christ, and to die is gain. Then we need to quit referring to it as your loss.
2: That's right.
1: Gain. If I live in the flesh, this is the fruit of my labor. Yet what I shall choose, I wot not, or we might say, I don't know which one I'm going to choose. This reveals we have much more say in how and when we die than people think.
2: Yes.
1: Our departure can be moved up. Our departure can be delayed. We have a say-so in it if we'll walk with God. Talk to Him about it. For I'm in a strait betwixt two, he said, having a desire to what?
2: Depart.
1: To what?
2: Depart.
1: And be with Christ.
2: Amen.
1: Which is far
2: better.
1: One of these days, and it won't be long. There's songs about this, isn't it? Over in the glory land. I mean, thing after thing after thing. But it is reality that life is so short and so uncertain. Surely we've seen that with all of the virus things and everything else. There's always been something. There's enough stuff happening all around the planet all the time to take you out 10,000 different ways. You need to be ready to go.
3: Amen. That's right.
1: Are you ready to go?
2: Yes.
1: The story is told, the joke's told about these guys, country folks. These guys are coming out of the woods with their shotguns. They'd been hunting. And preacher had been preaching on evangelism. And they met some strangers in the road. And they said, hey, how you doing? Hi. And they said, you ready to go to heaven? While they're holding the shotgun. You know? They said, well, what do you mean? And they said, do you believe in Jesus? You believe you go to heaven when you die? The guy said, oh, I thought you was getting up a load right now. Do you need to be ready to go right now?
3: Yes.
1: All that has to happen is your heart stop.
2: Yeah.
1: Right?
3: Right.
1: I mean, if it doesn't keep beating, you will fall over right here, right now. And in seconds, you'll be out of here.
2: Amen.
1: This will happen some 155,000 times, some way or another, around the planet today before the 24 hours is over. Let's not be ignorant. Let's not be foolish. Let's be ready to go.
3: Yes, sir.
1: Ready to depart at any moment, at any time. Stand on your feet.
0: And that concludes today's message by Brother Keith Moore. 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

0: Adam disobeyed God and sin and the world. We cannot free ourselves from the bondage of sin. Our sinful nature prohibits us being in the presence of a righteous and holy God. To represent and rescue humanity, the Word of God, who is God, had to take the form of human flesh and enter our world as the second Adam. The second Adam, Jesus, is unique. God Himself is His Father. Jesus was born without sin because He was conceived by the Holy Spirit in the Virgin Mary rather than through human generation of the first Adam. He can represent us, for He is both Son of God and Son of Man. His perfect sinless nature allowed Him to pay the debt of sin for all mankind's disobedience. On the cross, where He willingly shed His blood for us and be God's atonement lamb, Jesus loves you.
1: Next, we are going to share with you a portion of a sermon from a 6-CD set of messages from Kenneth Hagin. This is called Classic Favorites of Brother Hagin's, some of his best loved and best remembered messages. Let's listen to a portion of one of those messages right now from Kenneth Hagin.
2: Well, then the Lord dealt with me 4 years ago in Buffalo, New York, September the 6th. September the 6th, you know, was the first Sunday of September of 1970. And in the Holiday Inn in Buffalo, New York. And he said to me that if I would obey him and do what he told me to do, that stronger anointing that had come on me 4 times in those last 20 years would come on me to abide. Well, I did, and he did, and it did. Now, I didn't ask the Lord for that. These 4 times in that 20-year period, that surprised me just as much as it did anybody, these folks before. You see. Well, somebody said, what about that anyhow? Well, somebody put it this way, when the natural comes in contact with the supernatural, something's got to give. Amen. Now, down through the years, you know, if you're a student of church history, you'll find out in every great real move of God's power and spirit, people fell. They called it sometimes falling in trances or falling under the power. Did you ever read after John Wesley? I began to read John Wesley's writings first way back in 1938. John Wesley, of course, is the father, you know, of Methodism. And John Wesley said, I remember because it became quite a frequent thing in his services for people, sometimes hundreds of them, to fall under the power. And he said, I remember the first person in my meetings that fell under the power. He said, right in the middle of one of my sermons, he never had that manifestation before, but a lady sitting right next to the aisle on the front pew just suddenly, right in the middle of my sermon, pitched right out of the pew on her face in the floor. And I thought, of course, that she had fainted or something, you know, and I stopped my message and said, is there a doctor in the house? And there was 3 doctors present. And so he said, I asked him if they would come and to attend to this woman, so they came and examined her, and they said, well, there's something peculiar about this. Said that it's not a physical thing. Her heart, her pulse is all right, and her respiration's normal. But said she's under some kind of power or some kind of a spell. Well, John Wesley said a hypnotist was present, and this hypnotist asked him if he could examine her. He said, I gave him leave. And so he said he checked her over, you know, and tried to bring out. He said, well, I don't know what it is. It's not hypnotism. I don't know what it is, but it is some kind of a spell. Well, John Wesley said some of the people of the church said, is it the devil? He said, I don't know. Some of the people said, is it the Lord? He said, I don't know. But if you'll just all hang around when she comes out of it, whoever did it will get the glory for it. Now, you know, wouldn't it be wonderful if we just had a little Methodist, I mean old-time Methodist sense. John Wesley-type Methodist sense. So John Wesley said, then we all waited. He didn't resume his sermon. We just waited and hung around there for 45 minutes. Well, you know, when something's happening, even in a Methodist church, people don't go home. They want to stay and see it. Praise God. And so we all waited 45 minutes. She lay there on the floor in this trance or under the power. And he said after a little bit, she began to stir a little bit, you know, and some of the ladies helped her to her feet. And he said the first thing she said was, praise the Lord. The next thing was, glory to God. And John Wesley said, I said, it's the Lord, it's the Lord. He got the praise for it. Hallelujah. And then when she regained her composure a little bit, she told him about while she was there, Jesus came and appeared to her and took her up to heaven and escorted her through the glory world. And she recited to him what all she'd seen, and they all got blessed. Praise God. Then it became quite a common thing for people, even sinners, to fall under the power and get saved. Did you ever read the autobiography of Charles G. Finney? I have more than once. It's blessed me immeasurably. Finney said, you know, I remember when the people first started falling, because it became a common occurrence in his meeting for sinners as well as others to fall under the power. Hundreds of them sometime right on the floor of the ground. He said he was, first time it started happening, you know, he said he went down to a place there above Utica, New York, and he's preaching on a Sunday afternoon, and I started preaching. I've been preaching about 15 minutes. People started falling off the seats on the floor, just like dead men. A little while, 400 people were on the floor under the power of God. I learned later these folks were unsaved. They all got saved that day. Praise God. Hallelujah to Jesus. George Whitfield, who was a co-laborer with John Wesley, actually, came over here to America. And it's a historical fact. You can read about it, actually. In some books that are in the Library of Congress, actually, or the library up there, you see. And he said that he was preaching on the courthouse square in Boston, Massachusetts, when he had preached, the power would fall, people would fall under the power. And young men climbed up in the trees, and before he preached, he said, you fellas come down out of those trees. Because when I start preaching, the power will fall, and you'll fall. And he said, you fall out of those trees that far, you know, you could get hurt, you know. And so he wouldn't preach a lick till they came down. They came down out of those trees, and he started to preaching right on the courthouse square. People started falling under the power. Amen. This is a historical fact. Did you ever read after Peter Cartwright, the West End Methodist preacher, you know? I read his autobiography. Great. Bless you. Peter Cartwright, you know, was a big fella. He's about 6'4", I think, and wore cowboy boots in those days. You know, they were setting up, you know, from the east going west over into Tennessee and Kentucky and on over into Missouri. He preached at camp meetings, and people fell under the power. He said on one occasion he'd been back over to Virginia where he originally lived, and he was coming back, you see, across the mountains over into Kentucky and Tennessee, going to conduct a camp meeting, traveling by horseback in the summertime, you know, and he came to a tavern and an inn, you know, and checked in to stay all night, you know, and they was having a dance there that night. So he checked into this inn and tavern, you know, combination, and they invited him to the dance. Well, now, Western Methodists were old-time holiness, and they didn't go to public dances, but he said the Spirit of God told him to go. Now, somebody said that beats anything you ever seen in your life. You know God wouldn't even tell a Christian to go to a dance, much less a minister, a preacher, and a holiness preacher at that. Fellow that preached against dancing, the Spirit of God told him to go. Well, he had enough sense to listen to the Lord, so he said, what time do you start? They told him. He said, okay, I'll be here. So he got into his room, and he didn't know what the Lord wanted, but he went to the dance. And he said, I got there a little bit before it started, you know, they're already, you know, playing their fiddles, you know, and getting all tuned up, you know, here. And I just stood over here against the wall, you know, and they started dancing. And so he said a young lady came up to him and curtsied, you know, and asked him, you know, because he's a stranger and he didn't know anything to dance. And so he said, well, yes. And he said, I walked out in the middle of the floor, didn't know to gun out there what God wanted me to do. But when I got out there, he showed me what to do. Big old fella that way. So he said, I just got a hold of each one of her wrists, you see, and held in my hand. And he's had a big booming voice and said, I just bellowed out loud, I never do anything without praying. Just boomed it out. Let's pray. And he said, I fell down on my knees and started praying at the top of my voice. I could tell the young lady was still standing there. But I began to pray. He said, I don't know what all I said, but I do know that I finally got to this bunch here and said, my God, save this bunch of heathens. And I prayed for each fiddler, each musician, each dancer. While he said, I had my eyes shut, said I heard a thud. I knew somebody had hit the floor. They fell under the fire. I kept on praying. I heard another thud. They hit the floor. I kept on praying. I heard somebody else hit the floor. They fell under the power. I kept on praying. Somebody else hit the floor. And then they started to fall and... You know, and I kept on praying. I didn't hear any more thuds. And opened my eyes and looked, and everybody's flat on the floor. Everybody's flat on the floor. I'll tell you, bless God, we need some prayer meetings like that today. Everybody's flat on the floor. Praise God, they got everybody saved that night. Hallelujah to Jesus. Glory to God. Wesleyan Methodist preacher. People fell under the power. Now we know that. Thank God for the manifestation of his power. Wonder why those things happen anyway. Well, I'll tell you why. Man, you see, without God is spiritually dead. See, that's the reason God sent Jesus down here. They couldn't see God, but Jesus said, he that seen me has seen the Father. But he sent Jesus down here to represent him. So people that were spiritually dead had no spiritual conception, but with their physical senses could see Jesus, could hear him talk. The disciples and those close to him could feel him. They said, we've handled him, could feel him, could see the miracles he did. People could see God at work. And that's the reason God manifests his unseen power. You can't see the Holy Ghost. Amen. Anyone, you can see the wind. But you can see the results of the wind. Amen. I saw on TV tonight, you know, it hit over here pretty heavy this morning. Pasadena broke the roof over there off of an apartment house, you see. Well, they didn't see the wind. They heard it, but they didn't see it. I didn't see it either, but I saw the results of it. And that's the reason God does some things out here in this sense around that people can see to demonstrate his power, to let folks know, bless God, amen, that he's at work. I know as a young Baptist boy preacher, you know, I believed in healing and I'd been healed with the power of God and I'd ministered to folks by anointing of oil and laying on of hands. But you don't really get into spiritual manifestations, friends, until you get baptized with the Holy Ghost. I was born of the Holy Ghost, born of the Spirit. But being born of the Spirit and filled with the Spirit is two different things. Are you listening to me? And so I remember I received the baptism of the Holy Ghost and spoke with other tongues. I remember then that I came over among full gospel folks because I got the left foot of fellowship from among the Baptists way back 1937. And way back there in those days, that first 1937, first got acquainted, really, I guess maybe I saw him first, 1936, really. But I read it because I was going to the meetings even before I'd received the baptism of the Holy Ghost. Saw Brother and Sister Goodman, became acquainted with them, you see. I know then that my wife and I were holding a meeting in 1939 in Farmersville, Texas. And Brother and Sister Goodman's pastor not too far away over in Greenville, Texas, you see. Well, now you see, spiritual manifestations are new to me because I've only had the baptism of the Holy Ghost less than 2 years. And my wife was Methodist and she'd only had the baptism of the Holy Ghost. This was the second month. We had some mighty moving of God, really.
1: What we've been listening to the last several minutes is a portion of one of six messages in a set of CDs, which we sell here. It's called Classic Favorites by Kenneth Hagin. One of the messages is titled Beneath His Feet. Another is titled Paul's Revelation. One is called The Name of Jesus. And then there are three more of the classic messages of Brother Hagin, some of his best loved, best remembered sermons. You can purchase all six of these CDs in one package for $45. If you'd like to get them, just send a check for $45 to Kingdom Keys Network, P.O. Box 8082, Amarillo, Texas, 79114. And enclose the amount of $45.

0: Pastor Jeremy here from Accelerate Church, and I thank you so much for listening here to the Kingdom Keys Network. You know, at Accelerate Church, we have called ourselves many times a decontamination station, which is absolutely true. People's lives are completely being changed. People are being set free from the bondage of sin and addictions of every kind at Accelerate Church on a weekly basis, and I praise God for that. We are also a miracle station. What that means is miracles are happening in our midst. And we want you to listen here for the next few minutes to a detailed story about a miracle that's happening in our midst at Accelerate Church in Amarillo, Texas.
1: Hello, this is Gloria LeGrand, and you are listening to Miracles in Our Midst. Today I'm visiting with Diana File.
2: Hello.
1: We're talking about miracles.
2: Mm-hmm.
1: Miracles, as you know, are divine interventions where you can see the hand of God.
2: Mm-hmm.
1: I know that you have had a lot of divine intervention.
2: Mm-hmm.
1: And today I would like you to tell me about a couple of those.
2: Okay. I'm going to talk about this area of wanting to have a baby and seemingly not be able to have a child. When my husband and I got married, he was 20 and I was 18, and at that time, you know, we weren't thinking that we would start our family soon. As time went on, we had already been desirous of having a child. You know, time went by and nothing happened. So when we went to Wheeler to take that church, you know, here we were settled in more, and we wanted a child. So we begin to see the Word of God. And there's much in the Word of God about children and being fruitful. And, of course, in the book of Deuteronomy, in the Old Testament, in chapter 28 of Deuteronomy, it's a long chapter, and it lists blessings for obedience and then curses for disobedience. Where that connected with us is we found out in Galatians 3:13 that Christ has redeemed us from the curse of the law, that the blessing of Abraham might come on the Gentiles. And so we saw that principle, and so we began to look at these scriptures that promised children, and that's one of the promises of God in Deuteronomy 28. You will be fruitful in the fruit of your body.
1: Yes.
2: And so we said, wow, we're going to, you know, we take that. We want that in our life. And there's many scriptures, and I didn't bring them all. And so I remember a specific day in just my own personal devotions. I was reading in Psalm 113, verse 9, and it was like this just jumped off the page at me. And that scripture says, "He makes the barren woman to keep house and to be the joyful mother of children. Praise ye the Lord."
1: Oh, yay.
2: And so I think, if I remember correctly, I showed that verse to my husband, and we said, you know, this is our verse. We're claiming this. And so between the two of us, we were talking, you know, we were speaking the word. We were saying, this is for us. We claim this for us to have a child. And then during that time period, we went to a Kenneth Hagin camp meeting in Tulsa. And there was a speaker there whose name was Norval Hayes, and he started giving testimonies of how many people he had prayed for that were barren, that couldn't have children, and then they had a child. And it was just one testimony upon another upon another. And it really spoke to our hearts. It was like a boost in our faith to believe God for a child. So much so that when we returned home, my husband stood in front of the church and announced that we were going to have a baby. And he said, "The doctor doesn't know it yet, but we are going to have a baby." And we drove to Amarillo, and we told both sets of parents that lived here at the time that they were going to be grandparents, because we felt emboldened by what we heard, this message from Norval Hayes.
1: You believe God's report.
2: Right. And now I never went, and we never found out why, what was the deal. We didn't know from a medical point of view. I think my husband said it was 13 months later that I gave birth to Jeremy.
1: After he announced.
2: Yes, after we boldly proclaimed it, you know. So it was a very, very wonderful and exciting thing, a God thing. And Jeremy was born, and we had been married 7 years, and that's a long time not to have a child, you know.
1: That is.
2: So we were very excited about having

0: having a child. After that, I believe it was another God intervention, because as time passed, you know, of course, we wanted to have another child. And what was funny is when I was pregnant with Jeremy, because we had been married 7 years, my husband decided we were going to have Rachel, which, if you know the Bible story about Jacob working for Rachel. And so he loved the name Rachel. So he was calling Jeremy Rachel. We didn't have a sonogram or anything like that. And so when I delivered Jeremy, that was one of the first things I said. I said, it's a boy. And so we had Jeremy. Well, then we wanted Rachel after that. And so I had Rachel. That was a glorious thing in our life. And a long time went by. And we were always, we loved children. So after 9 years passed, all of a sudden I was pregnant again. And of course, it was a funny situation then. It doesn't sound that way now because people have children older than they used to. But our third child was born on my husband's 39th birthday. That was Nathan, our son Nathan. And it was a wonderful, glorious experience and to have another child.
1: God is so faithful.
0: Isn't he? We are extremely blessed. And fruitfulness is God's plan and his idea. And so, really, if there's any listeners that are in that situation, I would encourage you that you can take hold of God's word and put your faith in it and believe that it's true and have children. That's a that's a wonderful blessing from God. Children are a gift from God.
1: Yes, they are.
0: They are a blessing. So he made me to be a joyful mother of children and now of grandchildren. So that's a testimony to the word of God. I've been, in my personal Bible reading, I have been noticing from the Gospel of Luke how many times Jesus, in his earthly ministry, told someone, your faith has made you whole. Your faith has healed you. Your faith has saved you. And so, see, we can exercise our own faith in his word and receive the promises of God. Isn't that wonderful?
1: That is wonderful. Mm-hmm. And Diana is the mother of Pastor Jeremy File, my pastor, who was also her pastor.
0: Right. My son became my pastor.
1: Isn't that something? Mm-hmm.
0: Well, I remember when my children were little, my husband one day came in and he said, you know, we're teaching and we're instilling the word of God in our children, and someday they may teach us. And that's exactly what's happened.
1: Yes.
0: It's a God thing. It's not, you know, some people, oh, well, aren't you proud of your son? Well, it's a God thing. You see, yes, we tried to be faithful in training him in the word of God, but he had to yield to God also.
1: Now, you shared with me something else, that you used to suffer from fear.
0: Well, yes. Now, I was raised in a Christian home, and so I was saved at a very, very young age. And the reason I'm bringing this up is because, you know, you can have wonderful experiences with God, but there can be areas in your life where it's not on target like it should be. And it's because you don't know the word of God in that area. And so an area that was a stronghold in my life was in fear. And my parents were godly parents, but there wasn't as much teaching of the word back in that time period as there has been, you know, in more recent years. And so, you know, my parents would say, oh, there's nothing to fear. You know, I mean, they would tell us that and they would encourage us, but they didn't have all the teaching like we had later on about the spirit of fear. That really fear is a spirit.
1: Yes.
0: And you have to deal with it. You have to rebuke spirits, the spirit of fear. And so I grew up having a great fear of storms. I'm talking about natural storms.
1: A thunderstorm.
0: Yes. When I was a little girl, we had a cellar. And so when clouds and storms would come up, my daddy would walk the floor. And I know that he didn't realize what he was doing, but it really instilled in me a lot of fear about storms. And I remember going out through the storm and walking and going down in the cellar. I know, you know, sometimes parents do things and they don't realize it, what it's doing to children. But he would walk the pace the floor if there was a storm. And he'd go open the front door and he said, they say that a tornado sounds like a freight train. And if you can hear it, it's too late. He would say, children, you know, he would say, are y'all ready? And what he meant, are you ready to die? I mean, are you ready to meet God? And so it was a very tormenting. The Bible says that fear has torment, and it really does. As time passed and we began to hear more of the Word of God taught, this area about fear and about God has not given us, as it says in 2 Timothy 1:7, God has not given us a spirit of fear, but a spirit of love and power and a sound mind.
1: Yes.
0: And fear can make you do crazy things.
1: Yes, it can.
0: And that's not a sound mind. And so I was confronted with this and with the scriptures, all the different scriptures. And so I made a declaration, you know, God hasn't given me this spirit of fear. I'm not having it. I'm protected by God. I don't have to be afraid. And at this time, we were in a traveling ministry.
1: You and your husband.
0: Yes. And this is not an exaggeration. It was in the spring and summer of whatever year it was. And after me seeing these scriptures, and I made a bold proclamation, this is the way it's going to be. I'm not going to be in fear any longer. God is my protector. You know, I dwell in the secret place of the Most High. I abide under the shadow of the Almighty. And I say of the Lord, He's my refuge. He's my fortress. He's my God. In Him I trust. And so I made a bold declaration, you know, of this. And everywhere we traveled, it was like storms were following us. There were some terrible storms. One of them happened. We were staying at a church in Fritch, Texas. They had an evangelist quarters fixed up in part of the church. And one night my husband was teaching, and the phone rang, and the pastor stepped out, and he came back, and he said, everybody, get to your house. There's a big cloud coming, headed this way. And so what I'm getting at, this is how fear works in no matter what area, and this is how you combat it. You have to combat it with the Word of God, and you have to speak forth the Word out loud.
1: Yes.
0: Here we were, you know, in this church building, just the two of us, and I started walking down the halls, and both of us were doing this. I began to say these scriptures. God has not given me a spirit of fear, but of power and love and a sound mind. I'm dwelling in the secret place of the Most High. I abide under the shadow of the Almighty. And I rebuke this storm in the name of Jesus. I declare that we'll have no damage in Jesus' name. The very next day, the pastor, he said, you know, that was the strangest thing last night. He said, we went home, we turned on the weather, and they were showing the radar. And that big old cloud was headed right for a Fritch. But it split in two and went around us, and all we got was rain.
1: The power of speaking the Word of God.
0: Yes. And we were like, woo, glory. You know, that was a great victory that day. I remember that specifically. You've got to trust the Lord. You've got to make a decision. I'm putting my trust in God, and He is our protector, and He will keep us safe. Anyway, I just praise God for that deliverance.
1: Yes.
0: That was a miracle for me.
1: Yes, it was, to be delivered from that.
0: Yes.
1: After learning what the Word of God said on the matter and
0: That's believing it
1: and speaking it.
0: Yeah.
1: Well, thank you so much for coming in.
0: Well, you're certainly welcome. I enjoyed it, and I trust that people will receive insight in how they can gain victory in these various areas that we talked about.
1: Yes, they can be free.
0: Mm-hmm.
1: They can be delivered just like you are.
0: Amazing how many times in the Bible it says, fear not.
1: I believe it says it 365 times.
0: So that should be enough for us, shouldn't it?
1: Yes, it should be, to fear not.
0: Fear not.
1: I will see you at church.
0: Okay.
2: 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God's moving at Accelerate Church in Amarillo, Texas. And man, praise God for that. 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I'm Pastor Jeremy, the pastor of Accelerate, and let me tell you, we want you at Accelerate. 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
4: It's time for Bible reading and commentary. I'm reading to you today again in the book of 1 Samuel. We didn't finish chapter 28 yesterday. Chapter 28 is the story of Saul consulting with a witch. Saul inquired of the Lord, and the Lord would not answer him, neither by dreams, nor by Urim, nor by prophets. That's what it says in verse 6. Now, Saul's motivation here for seeking the Lord for an answer was that he saw the host of the Philistines, and he was afraid. His heart greatly trembled. So Saul told his servants, "Seek me a woman that hath a familiar spirit, that I may go and inquire of her." So he went to inquire of the devil after God would not answer him. I said to you yesterday that there's disagreement among Bible scholars on this story. Some believe that Saul got all of his information from a demon. Others believe that God intervened in the situation and overrode the witch and the demon, and that God gave Saul a message in this way. Now, I don't like to argue with people, and so I wouldn't argue. If you called me and said, "I think your idea is wrong, and that it was indeed Samuel," I'd say, "Well, that's fine, that's fine. I'm not going to argue with you about it. I'm not going to be dogmatic, because there are a couple of statements in here that make it sound like it was indeed Samuel. And those statements are in verse 12, where it says, "And when the woman saw Samuel." The text didn't say when the woman saw the demon. And then in verse number 20, that we'll read in a moment, it said that Saul fell on the earth and was afraid because of the words of Samuel, instead of saying because of the words of the demon. So those two statements certainly make it appear that it was Samuel. However, I have a real problem believing that it was actually Samuel. It's easier for me to believe that there's some kind of mistranslation or some kind of error in the way that it's worded there. Of course, I also believe that in the original text of the Bible, there are no errors at all. And so, if the Lord is saying it was Samuel, then I'll accept that. But it could be that it's a translator, or that it's the writer writing it in such a way to give the idea that Saul was getting, that it was Samuel. I think it is important for us to remember that many of the stories that you find in the Chronicles and that are the same as the stories you find in the books of Samuel sometimes sound a little different because of the fact that in 1 Samuel it's given largely from the viewpoint of man, and in Chronicles it's given largely from the viewpoint of God. And so with that in mind, 1 Samuel being given from the viewpoint of man, that kind of clears that up a little bit. Now let me tell you again before I get back into the reading, in case you missed yesterday's, some reasons why I definitely do not believe that it was Samuel, though I wouldn't be dogmatic in arguing with anybody about it. Number one, God would not answer Saul by dreams or visions, Urim and Thummim, or by prophets, because he had departed from him and taken the Holy Spirit away from him. If God had refused to answer him by any of the legitimate means that he used to communicate with people in those days, then why would he answer him now in a way that's contrary to his own law? God expressly forbade communicating with demons. If God would not answer by the Holy Spirit, are we to really believe that he would answer by a demon that was seeking to imitate Samuel? Another reason that I believe it wasn't Samuel is that it is clearly stated that Saul sought information from a demon. Seek me a woman that hath a familiar spirit, that I may inquire of her. And he said to the woman, I pray thee, divine unto me by the familiar spirit. Not by God, by the familiar spirit. He wanted a word from a familiar spirit. And then thirdly, the Bible tells us very plainly that the dead do not communicate back with the living. They don't even communicate with the other dead that are in the other compartment. In other words, those in the place where righteous souls go do not communicate with those in hell. And they don't come back from the dead. Now, one of the commentators I read said that we should not think this too difficult for Samuel to appear because Moses and Elijah appeared with the Lord. But we must remember that was Jesus, and he was obeying God. He wasn't seeking for them to come in the first place. It was something that God did on a special occasion. We're talking about something totally different here. A man that's backslidden and wicked that God had forsaken, or actually he had forsaken God. God had taken the Holy Spirit from him, and he definitely goes to a witch to inquire from a demon. I don't think there's any comparison in those two stories. All right, now here's something else. The fact of the words from this apparition giving information about Saul and Samuel certainly doesn't prove it was Samuel. A familiar spirit is a spirit that is familiar with people. I mean, demons would certainly know about the past relationship of Saul and Samuel. A demon could also make some predictions. A demon could impersonate, which they do. They do often. Or here's another reason, and I believe it was not Samuel, but the demon, which was giving Saul his information. The demon practically gave himself away when he said that Saul and his sons would be with him tomorrow. Saul did not go where Samuel was the morrow. He went to the place of torment. Samuel was in the place of the righteous dead. Now, I will admit to you that some people explain that particular part of the story by saying that Samuel merely meant that you will be among the dead where I am. Certainly, if this was really Samuel, that would have to be what that statement meant. Another thing that makes me think it's not really Samuel that appeared to Saul was that he said, why hast thou disquieted me to bring me up? That's in verse 15. Why would Samuel say that if it was God that brought him up? We know that Saul could not bring him up. The demon could not bring him up. The witch could not bring him up. The only way anybody would come back up from the dead is for God to raise them up. And Samuel would certainly know that. So that would be a misstatement. Here's something else that bothers me about believing that it was Samuel instead of a demon. People could get the idea easily. Well, if God refused to answer by other means before, and there was an instance before where God really did give a message to somebody through a demon, maybe that's what I should do. You see what I mean? Some people would say there's a precedent for God having done it before. I'll go that way again. And God is so definite and strong in his prohibition against that. It's just difficult for me to believe that that's the way God would work when he forbid it for people. One more thing. It is definitely stated In 1 Chronicles 10, remember the books that are given from God's point of view? That Saul died for his previous sins and also for trafficking with the familiar spirit, for asking counsel of one that had a familiar spirit to inquire of it, it says in 1 Chronicles chapter 10, verse 13 and 14. He inquired of it and not of the Lord. So it was from a familiar spirit and not from Samuel that he obtained his information. I realize I spent a good deal of time commenting about that yesterday and again here today on our Bible reading, but I feel that it's important for people to understand how serious it is to traffic with demons, and there must not be any encouragement in that direction that anybody should take from this story. Also, because it is such a controversial thing among Bible scholars, it's not something that I teach on often. I go for years without bringing this subject up. So therefore, since we're in this chapter, I wanted to cover it thoroughly because we may not say anything about it for a long, long time on the radio again. Here's something to think about. Saul went to be told what he should do, but he was only told what he had not done and what was going to be done to him. Matthew Henry, in his commentary, says, "It is cold comfort which this evil spirit in Samuel's mantle gives to Saul, and is manifestly intended to drive him to despair and self-murder." In other words, I would take from that that Matthew Henry believes, and I agree, that the demon could not force Saul to death the next day, but his intent in giving this prophecy is to deceive him into thinking it's God and drive him to despair and suicide, which happened. He did die by suicide after he was injured. Had it been the true Samuel, Matthew Henry says, he would have told him to repent and make his peace with God and recall David from his banishment that he might hope in this way to find mercy with God. But instead of that, he represents his case as helpless and hopeless, serving him as he did Judas, to whom he was first a tempter and then a tormentor, persuading him first to sell his master and then to hang himself. Well, that's the way the devil operates, and that's what happened with Saul here. Let's read now. We don't have much time left in our Bible reading, but we can finish this chapter. Verse 20. Then Saul fell straightway all along on the earth and was sore afraid because of the words of Samuel. And there was no strength in him, for he had eaten no bread all the day nor all the night. And the woman came unto Saul, and saw that he was sore troubled, and said unto him, "Behold, thine handmaid hath obeyed thy voice, and I have put my life in my hand, and have hearkened unto thy words which thou spakest unto me. Now therefore, I pray thee, hearken thou also unto the voice of thine handmaid, and let me set a morsel of bread before thee, and eat, that thou mayest have strength when thou goest on thy way." But he refused and said, "I will not eat." But his servants, together with the woman, compelled him, and he hearkened unto their voice. So he arose from the earth and sat upon the bed. And the woman had a fat calf in the house, and she hasted and killed it, and took flour and kneaded it, and did bake unleavened bread thereof. And she brought it before Saul and before his servants, and they did eat. Then they rose up and went away that night. That concludes chapter 28. I hope the Bible reading and the comments are a blessing to you, not only today, but every time that you're able to listen. We continue by going into chapter 29 of this book of 1 Samuel tomorrow. I hope you'll join me next time.
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4: It's time for Bible reading and commentary. Today we'll begin the 29th chapter of 1 Samuel. We've been reading about Saul going to the witch, and we saw that he was wanting Samuel to be brought up by the familiar spirit. We made a lot of comments about that yesterday. Today we're going to look at David as we go into the 29th chapter. Now David is marching with the Philistines, and now the Philistines are about to engage in battle with Israel. So David is on the spot. But we're going to see that he gets saved from having to fight against his own people, Israel. Let's begin the reading from the King James Version of the Bible, chapter 29, verse 1 of the book of 1 Samuel. Now the Philistines gathered together all their armies to Aphek, and the Israelites pitched by a fountain which is in Jezreel. And the lords of the Philistines passed on by hundreds and by thousands. But David and his men passed on in the rearward with Achish. Then said the princes of the Philistines, "What do these Hebrews here?" And Achish said unto the princes of the Philistines, "Is not this David, the servant of Saul, the king of Israel, which hath been with me these days or these years? And I have found no fault in him since the day he fell unto me unto this day." Note, Achish, the king here, may have found no fault with David, but God did. His failures during this year and 4 months are recorded as he spent this time among the enemies of Israel. It is never a good idea to go and camp among the enemies of God. David had deceived and lied to Achish about his raids and had killed every person who would report him to Achish. So Achish didn't really know the truth. And so he didn't find any fault with David, but David certainly had faults. Verse 4, "And the princes of the Philistines were wroth with him. And the princes of the Philistines said unto him, Make this fellow return, that he may go again to his place which thou hast appointed him. And let him not go down with us to battle, lest in the battle he be an adversary to us. For wherewith should he reconcile himself unto his master? Should it not be with the heads of these men?" Note, they reasoned that David and his men could turn against them in the thick of the battle, and that he could make reconciliation with his master by taking the heads of the people that he was supposed to be fighting with. It wouldn't be like David at all to fight against his own people, and they knew that. Here's God's way of separating David and his men from the Philistines so that they wouldn't be on the spot to fight against their own people. That could never be if David was to become king over Israel. The men continued with Achish, as we see in verse 5. "Is not this David, of whom they sang one to another in dances, saying, Saul slew his thousands, and David his 10,000s? Note, Achish had been kind to David, and so David was obliged to him. But consider the predicament. If when the army's engaged, he should retire, he would fall under reproach, not only of being a coward and of being a traitor, but of base ingratitude to Achish. If he should, as would be expected from him, though, fight for the Philistines against Israel, he would incur the imputation of being an enemy to the people of God and a traitor to his own country. So it appeared he was going to be looked upon as a traitor either way. But God intervened here to spare him from this predicament. Thank God for his mercy. We can get ourselves into some awful situations sometimes. And we would have had much more trouble, all of us, along the way than we have had, if it wasn't for the mercy of God in intervening many times to get us out of trouble. Verse 6, Then Achish called David and said unto him, Surely as the Lord liveth, thou hast been upright, and thy going out and thy coming in with me in the host is good in my sight. For I have not found evil in thee since the day of thy coming unto me unto this day. Nevertheless, the Lord's favor thee not. Wherefore now return and go in peace, that thou displease not the lords of the Philistines. Note, he says to David, You found favor in my eyes, but not in the eyes of the princes of the Philistines. In view of this, you'll have to go back to Ziklag and not go to war with us. Verse 8, And David said unto Achish, But what have I done? And what hast thou found in thy servant so long as I have been with thee unto this day, that I may not go fight against the enemies of my lord the king? Note, it makes you wonder exactly what David's strategy was here. Certainly, he didn't want to fight against Israel. Perhaps he knew that his protest would not avail and that he would not be permitted to go, and he was merely giving the pretense to Achish that he was loyal to him even to the extent of fighting his own people. He had already made Achish believe that he had raided his own people. I refer you back to the 27th chapter if you'd like to see that in the 8th to 12th verses. Or perhaps he did want to go in the battle in order that he might help Israel when they got engaged in the battle. Whatever his motive was, the providence of God saw to it that he did not go. It was best that way, so that he could be received as king by Israel. So he was dismissed to go back home. Verse 9, And Achish answered and said to David, I know that thou art good in my sight as an angel of God. Notwithstanding, the princes of the Philistines have said, He shall not go up with us to the battle. Wherefore now rise up early in the morning with thy master's servants that are come with thee, and as soon as ye be up early in the morning and have light, depart. So David and his men rose up early to depart in the morning, to return into the land of the Philistines. And the Philistines went up to Jezreel. That concludes chapter 29. We're ready to go right on into chapter 30, and we'll read in this 30th chapter about David's return to Ziklag and how that they found Ziklag destroyed by fire. We'll find that David became greatly distressed, and his own men began to talk of stoning him. But he goes to God to encourage himself in the Lord. We'll see that when we get to verse 6. Let's read now at verse 1 of chapter 30 in 1 Samuel. And it came to pass, when David and his men were come to Ziklag on the third day, that the Amalekites had invaded the south and Ziklag, and smitten Ziklag, and burned it with fire, and had taken the women captives that were therein. They slew not any, either great or small, but carried them away and went on their way. Note, when David returned home, he found that the city had been invaded in his absence. The Amalekites surprised the city when it was unguarded, plundered it, burned it, and carried all the women and children away captives. Now, it could be that they knew who it was that had invaded Philistia, and so they did this in retaliation. Or it could be that it was a routine invasion, which was common in those days. Nevertheless, it was a very stressful time for David. Verse 3, So David and his men came to the city, and behold, it was burned with fire, and their wives and their sons and their daughters were taken captives. Then David and the people that were with him lifted up their voice and wept until they had no more power to weep. Note the effect that such a loss had on David and his men. Not only did they weep, but they experienced such extreme despair, they began to speak of stoning David. And the Lord intervened again because they turned to the Lord, inquired of the Lord, and received his assurance that they would recover all. It must have been the intervention of God in the hearts of the Amalekites to have the women and children carried away and not killed. 3 days' march, David and his men had come from the camp of the Philistines to Ziklag, and they came weary, hoping to find rest in their houses and joy with their families. But what a black and dismal scene they saw when they got there. Verse 5, and David's two wives were taken captives, Ahinoam the Jezreelitess, and Abigail, the wife of Nabal the Carmelite. Note, this means that she was the woman who had been the wife of Nabal. That's just the way it's worded in order to identify her and to remind us where she came from. David's two wives were taken. What a devastating thing to see. Verse 6, and David was greatly distressed, for the people spake of stoning him, because the soul of all the people was grieved, every man for his sons and for his daughters. But David encouraged himself in the Lord his God. Note, David was so greatly distressed. In the midst of all his losses, his own people spake of stoning him. They looked upon him as the reason for their calamities. Saul had driven him from his country. The Philistines had driven him from their camp now. The Amalekites had plundered his city. His wives had been taken. And now, to complete his woe, his own familiar friends in whom he trusted, whom he had sheltered, who ate of his bread, instead of sympathizing with him, lifted up the heel against him and threatened to stone him. Let me tell you something. Great faith must expect that there will be great opportunities for it to be exercised. Sometimes things are at their worst just before the breakthrough comes. But we must learn to do what David did. He encouraged himself in the Lord. Let me tell you something. When you have nothing left but God, you've still got enough to start all over again. You've still got enough to turn the situation around and to come out of it with victory instead of distress. True men of God will do what David did, encourage themselves in the Lord. Now, there may not be always people there to encourage you to encourage yourself in the Lord like I'm doing right now. But we must learn to do it anyway on our own, even if there is no counsel to do it. Let this be our counsel, what we see in the Word of God. To encourage ourselves in the Lord. Rehearse the promises of God. And begin to offer up the sacrifice of praise. We're not to praise God just when we feel like praising God, just when things are going great. But we must learn, as Paul and Silas in the midnight hour with their backs bleeding and their feet fast in the stocks, to sing praises to God and see the hand of God intervene. We're going to stop our reading right there for today. That takes us down through 1 Samuel 30 and verse 6. So our reading will resume at verse 7. We'll see what happened when David and his men inquired of God after he encouraged himself in the Lord. Join me for Bible reading again next time.
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5: Hello, this is Sabrina Fitzgerald. I'd like to share the seed of God's word with you today. Listen with me to Hebrews chapter 5, verse 12 through 14 in the New King James Version. The Bible says, "For though by this time you ought to be teachers, you need someone to teach you again the first principles of the oracles of God. And you have come to need milk and not solid food. For everyone who partakes only of milk is unskilled in the word of righteousness, for he is a babe. But solid food belongs to those who are of full age, that is, those who by reason of use have their senses exercised to discern both good and evil." Can you hear that God wants you to be mature? He doesn't want you to be a spiritual baby. It says that there's a time that we ought to be teachers and not to have to be taught again. And so I want to talk to you today about marks of maturity. There are things in our life that show that we have grown. We have become skilled in the Word of God. We've become good at using it. And it says that our patience has a lot to do with this. Look at James chapter 1, verse 4 in the New King James. It says, "But let patience have its perfect work, that you may be perfect and complete, lacking nothing." And God wants you in 2 Timothy 3:17 that the man of God may be complete, thoroughly equipped for every good work. God wants you to be mature. And one of those factors that is a mark of maturity is just to have some self-control about you. The Holy Spirit is producing this in your life. Whether you realize it today or not, by faith you can take it and know that God has given me something in my spirit that I can produce more than enough self-control for every situation. 2 Timothy 1:7 in the Amplified Classic says, "For God did not give us a spirit of timidity, of cowardice, or craven and cringing and fawning fear, but he has given us a spirit of power and of love and of calm and well-balanced mind and discipline and self-control." Discipline and self-control. It's a powerful thing in your life. It has a lot to do with where you're going to be in life. It plays a huge role in whether or not you are the head or the tail. Deuteronomy 28:13 in the New Living Translation makes a promise to God's people. If you listen to these commands of the Lord your God that I am giving you today, and if you carefully obey them, the Lord will make you the head and not the tail, and you will always be on top and never at the bottom. This is what God's plan for his people is, that we would be at the top, that we would be the head and not the tail, not falling behind. And in order to be in that kind of dominion, we're going to have some control of ourselves, to look toward the ant who doesn't need a slave driver, but who has the ability by the divine grace of God operating in his life to control himself. So let's remember that we can lean on God for that today, and we can claim it by faith, and we can walk in it, walk in self-control as a mark of maturity. Now let's look at 2 Timothy chapter 1, verse 7 in the New Living Translation, where the New Living Translation says it this way, "For God has not given us a spirit of fear and timidity, but of power, love, and self-discipline." Wow. I don't know if you've ever looked at the contrast between a spirit of fear and timidity and the spirit of self-discipline. A lot of us often are kind of living in an easy acceptance of our lack of discipline in our lives. We might say, "Oh, I know I shouldn't have that extra dessert," or, "Oh, I probably should get some more of that work done," or we just kind of live in a sort of a peaceful treaty with a lack of self-discipline. But here, that says that this is really not from God. God didn't give us a lack of discipline. He gave us a self-discipline. And there might be a little bit of an element that goes together with fear. So maybe you're afraid of how painful it will be to get that job done. Maybe you're concerned about problems you'll run into. But something is causing you not to discipline yourself. You're given over to something. So it's time to take this verse and go to war with it. You know, the Bible says that it is the sword of the Spirit. And in the Spirit, you can take up this verse as a sword and say, God didn't give me the spirit of fear and timidity, but He has grown me by the power of the Word of God. I can get up and I can do what the Bible says, and I can become a person who is of full age. And by reason of use, I can exercise my senses to discern both good and evil. And I can take the sword of the Spirit and say, this emotion, this situation, my reaction to this will not be one of fear and timidity. But by the power of that God has given me, the love that God has given me, and the self-discipline that God's given me, I can walk as a fully grown man and be mature in the things of God and operate with that sword of the Spirit. So take that up today and say, I will not have a cowardly spirit. God didn't give that to me. I have a spirit of power and love. And God's Word translation translates it this way, a spirit of good judgment. You know, self-discipline and good judgment go together. You don't have to be timid. You don't have to be fearful. You can be full of the power and the grace, the good judgment, and the self-control of God. So take up your sword of the Spirit and go to war today with a lack of self-discipline, with a lack of self-control, with anything that makes you cringe or backtrack or back up or shrink away from it. That's not from you. Take up the sword of the Spirit of this word. Go to war with that and say, God didn't give you to me, so I'm not going to take it. I'm going to take up the power and love and the self-discipline that God's given me. Let's talk now about one of the great keys to self-control, and that is your personal will. You have a mind, a will, and an emotions in your soul that make up your soul, and you get to decide what happens with you, where your heart leads you. And in Romans chapter 8, verse 14 in the New King James, it says, for as many as are led by the Spirit of God, these are the sons of God. And the Bible says in Romans chapter 6, it talks about that we it has to do with who we present ourselves to. It says, do you not know that to whom you present yourselves slaves to obey, you are the one slaves whom you obey, whether of sin leading to death or of obedience leading to righteousness? So when it comes down to who's in control, who's in charge, what's within my control, I have a will. And I decide to whom I yield it. It says, do you not know that to whom you present yourselves slaves to obey, that's who you obey, and that's who you're under. So today, what is within your control in life? Not everything. You can't control everything in life, but you sure can control yourself. You have self-control, and you choose to whom you yield. You're either going to be yielding yourself a slave unto sin leading to death, or of obedience leading to righteousness. And praise God, He's given us His Holy Spirit to empower us to become slaves of righteousness. It says that we've been made free from sin. You become slaves of righteousness. Praise God for the freedom to control my own soul and say, soul, mind, will, emotions, you're going to yield to the Holy Spirit. You're going to become a slave of righteousness. And you have the grace of God at work on the inside of you, empowering you to do that very thing, to become a slave to righteousness, that sin doesn't have to have reign and dominion in your mortal body. You can be under the control of the Lord Jesus, of the Holy One of Israel. You can be guided by His commands and under His authority. What a peace and what a strength and what a joy to just simply lean on His everlasting arms to guide us into all truth and into freedom from sin, freedom from righteousness. A lot of people work really hard to have self-control. They're trying to eke out doing the right thing in their own strength. And Paul tried and tried and tried, and he talks about it in Philippians 3, that it just all comes to nothing. But if you'll lean on the Lord and turn the reins of your life, you ever seen a horse guided by a bitten in its mouth and reins held by the rider? Well, that's you and Jesus. Let the Holy Spirit take the reins of your life. Be guided by His commands. Say, who's in charge today? Well, the Lord's given me dominion to let Him be in charge. Now let's listen to one very important key to walking in self-control in James 4, 6 through 7 in the New King James. It says, but He gives more grace. Therefore, He says, God resists the proud, but gives grace to the humble. Therefore, submit to God, resist the devil, and he will flee from you. Oh, submission to God and humility. This is a tremendous key to self-discipline and self-control. It's a mark of maturity in your life when you can control yourself. You don't need a person walking you through it step by step, forcing you, making you do it. No, but you have control of yourself. This is a gift from God. It's a mark of maturity, and it comes from this key. Just simply humbling yourself before the Lord and submitting to Him. I found one translation that translates that word submit to God. It says surrender to God. You know, there used to be a time in your life before you were born again that you were an enemy of God. The Bible says that we were enemies of God when we were dead in our trespasses and our sins. But now we've waved the white flag and we have surrendered. We have said, I'm not going to fight against you anymore. I'm going to go in your way. I'm submitted to you and I'm not going to resist you. I've heard humility referred to before, not as weakness, but as harnessed strength, like that stallion that's come under the reins. And now he is under the control of the one who's riding. And so we can yield. We can humble ourselves. We can harness the strength that God's given to us by yielding it over to the Lord. And this is a very powerful thing to do. It'll strengthen you with might. It'll give you power in spiritual warfare. It's vital that we walk in this today, that we will submit to God, not my way, but yours, that we won't be so proud as to think that our way could ever possibly be as good as or better than God's way. God's way is the highest and the best. I've heard that it's so important to remember that it's a strength and it's a maturity to be humble and to be submitted. And sometimes we think of children as having to be under, but you know, the Bible says that in a way we should become like those little kids. They're often yielding. They're under authority. And that's one way we should be, because the Bible says that this is a vital part of our life, that God has given us a spirit of self-control. Now, I'll tell you, if you want to walk by faith, self-control is just required. If you're going to act in faith, you're going to have to do some choosing of things that don't feel good, that aren't easy, that take discipline. So in order to act in faith, you've got to have this mark of maturity in your life. So humble yourself, submit yourself to God, walk in self-control today. Now let's take a look at one more way that this mark of maturity, self-control, evidences itself in our lives. We can see it by what we say. James chapter 3 verse 2 in the New King James says, if anyone does not stumble in word, he is a perfect man, able also to bridle the whole body. Oh, if you could bridle your whole body, this issue of self-control would be totally taken care of. It says if we would simply tame our tongue. Oh, if we would not stumble in word, then we would be perfect, complete, mature. This mark of maturity shows up in what we say. Putting self-control on our lips is such an important part of the Christian life and of walking with God. If we're going to have our life yielded to God and be servants and slaves to righteousness, let it begin with the bridle and the bit in our mouth right here by the things that we say and the things that we do not say. Let there be some maturity on our tongue. It's easy to let the tongue fly loose and uncontrolled. But if you'll take a moment and you'll just begin, and here's the place to begin with your tongue, what not to say. Be slow to speak and remember to edit the things that you're saying according to, does this match the word of God? Is my tongue submitted to the Lord? That's the self-control. The self-control is, who is going to be in charge here? What's going to reign in my mouth? What will reign in my heart, in my mind, that the thoughts that I think? Who's in control of that? Lord, you're in control of it. If I want to be a perfect man and I want to be perfect as my Heavenly Father is perfect, complete, mature, holy in all things, this is where it can begin. In the things that I yield my tongue to say or not to say. It really truly does begin with what you're not going to say, to keep your tongue from evil and your lips from speaking deceit. It's such a vital thing. Self-control is a gift to us from God. And it's a mark. It's a sign that we're maturing when we don't need to be forced to do the right thing. We become a yielded slave to righteousness, and we allow God to have his way in our life. Who's in charge? You're in charge, Lord. That's true self-control, where we've yielded ourselves to self-discipline, not to do things the easy, slothful, immature, childish way, but instead to have a spirit and to live out of our born-again spirit with self-discipline. He's got more than enough self-discipline inside of you to produce it. You can produce it out of your born-again spirit. So take this mark of maturity today and walk in powerful self-control. Listen next time when I share more seeds from the Word. I'm Sabrina Fitzgerald. God is right. Stay tuned to the Kingdom Keys Network.
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0: And we're going to begin reading verse 21, Isaiah 40, 21. We're going to read Isaiah 40, 21 through 31. Hallelujah. Let's pray. Father, we ask your blessing upon the word. Bless us with ears that hear and eyes that see and hearts that surrender, that you may speak to us anything you desire us to hear. And may your will be done on earth through us as it is in heaven. In Jesus' name, amen. Verse 21 of Isaiah 40, do you not know? Have you not heard? Has it not been told you from the beginning? Have you not understood since the earth was founded that he, God, sits enthroned above the circle of the earth? How many of you are aware that they used to believe the earth was flat? I don't know why they were so hung up on the earth being flat when the Bible clearly says in Isaiah 40, verse 22, he sits enthroned above the circle or the circuit of the earth. But nevertheless, God's word is true. It was true when people didn't believe it, and it's still true now. The earth is round. Why is the earth round? Because God made it that way, and the Bible says so. God said so. That's the bottom line. Its people are like grasshoppers. He stretches out the heavens in a canopy and spreads them out like a tent to live in. This is what our God does. He brings princes to nothing, to naught. He reduces the rulers of this world. I don't care if they meet in Switzerland or Washington or Moscow or Tehran. He brings princes to nothing and reduces the rulers of this world to what? Nothing. It's like nothing. No sooner are they planted, no sooner are they sown, no sooner do they take root in the ground, and he blows on them and they wither, and a whirlwind sweeps them away like chaff. Sometimes here lately, he's been using Israel to take a few of those people out that thought they were invincible. Verse 25, to whom would you compare me, God says. Who is my equal, says the Holy One. The what?
1: Holy.
0: The Holy One. Lift your eyes and look to the heavens. Who created all this? I love to go outside. Don't I, Sharon? I love to go outside and look up in the sky. Even in my backyard, I can look up and see hundreds and hundreds, thousands of stars and satellites and this and that and the other. And then first time I saw Starlink, it kind of freaked me out. Y'all ever seen Starlink satellites? They come up usually from over there, and they're all in a row like a train of little white dots. I'm like, what in the world is that? And then old Bubba's like, there's a UFO. It's a satellite. Are there signs? Are there wonders? Are there things that will be seen in the heavens that man can't explain? Yeah, the Bible says so. But he ain't little green men from Mars. Okay? Don't ever buy into that lie. I'll tell you this. I believe this with every part of my being. That will be part of what the secular world, the regime of the Antichrist, what he uses to explain the rapture. UFOs took them. They'll eat it up like candy. They'll buy it hook, line, and sinker. We won't be here. Will we, bride?
1: No.
0: Come on, I'm talking to the bride of Christ. I'm talking to people. I'm talking to you like you've given your heart and life to Jesus, even though I don't know if you have or you not. Come on. Lift up your eyes, verse 26 said, and look to the heavens. Who created all this? He who brings out the starry host one by one and calls each one by name. Because of his great power and mighty strength, not one of them is missing. Listen, this is a good place to remind yourself to start with that God is God, and there is no one like him. Why do you say, O Jacob, why you complain, O Israel? My way is hidden from the Lord. My cause is disregarded. In other words, they were saying, where's God? In all this mess that's going on, where's God? That's what they were saying. And he says this in response in verse 28. Do you not know? Have you not heard? The Lord is the everlasting God, the creator of the ends of the earth. He will not grow tired or weary, and of his understanding no one can fathom. He gives strength to the weary. You ever get weary? You might need a vacation and a nap, but that won't cure weariness in your spirit. Now, let me inject this. Take care of your body. You're supposed to rest. He gives strength to the weary. He increases the power of the weak. Those that are, even youth grow tired and weary, though the young men stumble and fall. But watch this. This is our key verse today. But those who hope in the Lord will renew their strength. How many of you can use some strength renewal? Amen. They will soar on wings like eagles. They will run and not grow weary, and they will walk and not faint. They'll run their Christian race and not grow weary. They will walk with and like Jesus and not faint, not fall out of the walk. You know, there are people today who treat the Word of God as

0: as if it was some optional, archaic fairy tale. But Jesus said, these words are not my words, but they are life and they are spirit. They're the Father's words. And you and I hold in our hands, by the grace of God and by the sacrifice of others, we hold in our hands the eternal word of God. I don't worship the pages. I worship the one who spoke what's on them. But I appreciate what he said. And they who hope in the Lord, it doesn't say those who hope in the Democrats, those who hope in the Republicans. Come on, it says they who hope in the Lord will renew their strength. No person is going to save this country. No person is going to change the world. Jesus already did. And when we live in what he has done for us, we find we have strength. We don't grow weary. I've been pastoring this church in this town for over 30 years. And I was here for a while before that being the associate pastor. And people say, oh my gosh, you've been in a small town pastor in that church for that long. You know, I bet there's times you just burned out. I'm like, no. Oh, I bet you get tired. Physically, yes. Spiritually, no. Because you know why? Because you're changed lives. Your changed lives is like fuel on my fire. And I never stray very far at all. And when you abide under the shadow of the Almighty, and you say of the Lord, he is my refuge and my fortress, the world's a whole different place. I'm not afraid of what will happen, what could happen, what has happened. I don't know the future, but I know him who holds it. Amen. Now watch this. Those who what? The NIV, the New International Version, says those who hope in the Lord. Watch this, King James Version. But they that wait upon the Lord. Now that's not the same kind of wait upon the Lord as like when Sharon has to wait upon me. That was a joke, by the way. They that wait upon the Lord. What are you waiting upon? Waiting upon, it implies like when Sharon and I go somewhere, whether she's ready first or I'm ready first, we wait on each other. You know what do you mean? We wait on each other. It's like, I'm not leaving without you. Could I? Yeah, I could. But it wouldn't be the same. I'm going to wait upon you. You're important to me. I'm not going through this or to this without you. I wait on you. Men, women, remember that. Be patient. You know, when you tell your kids, you know, I don't care. We're going to church. I don't care if you have a rain boot and a flip-flop. Just get in the car. If it's important, we wait. Come on, say, if it's important, you'll wait. Amen. They that wait upon the Lord, they that make God important, who are not willing to go through life without him. Did you get that? Will renew their strength, mount up with wings as eagles, run and not be weary, walk and not faint. Those are good translations, NIV, King James. But how many of you know if you really love God, you're going to be passionate about it? So we got to look at the Passion translation. It says, they who entwine their hearts to Yahweh. That's a little different, isn't it? Those who hope in the Lord, they that wait on the Lord. Now, the Passion says, those who entwine their hearts to Yahweh. And listen, if you don't have it in your smartphone, if you do not have the Bible app, and I particularly recommend the one that comes from YouVersion, Y-O-U version. Man, if you don't have that, your smartphone's not very smart. Use that. It's a beautiful tool. I quoted it correctly, didn't I? They that entwine their hearts, she's got it highlighted. So that's what your Bible ought to look like. I did that once, but then when I turned my phone off, everything was yellow. She said, you're not supposed to use the marker. Oh, okay. The part I want to focus on is this part. They entwine their hearts to Yahweh. Translated from the original Greek language, that's literally what it means. It means to get a firm grasp, wrap yourself around. Listen, don't ever unattach from Jesus. That's what that verse is talking about. It's talking about you get so attached to Jesus that you grabbed a hold and you ain't turning loose. How many remember the story of Jacob in the Old Testament? How the Lord showed up to him and Jacob just wrestled with him all night. Physical manifestation. He would not let him go. He said, I will not let you go until you bless me. Even though Jacob was wrestling with the Lord all night long, the Lord was allowing it. How many of you have ever had little kids, you know, like dog pile or something? I got 13 grandkids, one great grandkid now. So I know what it is to be dog piled. if they're small enough, like when that big tall one back there, and when he was little, I let him and his brother and cousins, all of them dog paw me. I could carry them all and throw them all off, whatever. Now, I'm like, you boys go sit down before I call your Nana. She still has that wooden spoon. She still has it too. He's just a threat of the wooden spoon. Caden still trembles, 19 years old. The wooden spoon. But you know, the Lord wasn't trying to shake Jacob off. He wasn't trying to say, how dare you? The Lord wants to be wrestled with. I always loved it when my grandkids wrestled with me. I loved wrestling with, and I like tickling them. They don't need to breathe. Laughter doeth good like a medicine. Their Nana be like, you're tickling too much. They can't breathe. I'm like, nah, they're fine. Jacob was wrestling with the Lord himself, and the Lord was allowing it. That's the impression I get when I read it. And then when it was time to depart, the Lord said, I got to go. You can't come yet. He left him a reminder. Jacob limped from then on. A reminder of the Lord's sovereignty and the Lord's power. But he received that blessing because why? Because he wrestled with the Lord. He took hold and refused to let go. Now let me tell you a story that illustrates a good point. Before I do, I want you to project John 15:5. John 15:5. If you want to turn there, we're just going to look at one verse and then we're going somewhere else. But John 15:5 says this. Jesus was talking. In your Bible, it's probably written in red. He said, I'm the vine. You're the branches. Y'all ever get confused about that one? You ever feel like you have to do it on your own? Well, you don't. He said, I'm the vine and you're the branches. If a man remains in me and I in him, he'll bear much fruit. Because apart from me, what's apart mean? Separated. Not together. Apart from me, you can do what? What can you do? Spiritually speaking, you can do nothing. Now, you can do a whole lot of dumb stuff. You ought to see my t-shirt collection of dumb stuff and my scars. Right? But apart from him, I could do nothing of any spiritual value, of nothing of any eternal value, nothing good. I know I tried and you probably did too, right? But he said, I'm the vine, you're the branches. Here's a fact for you. If you're taking notes, write this down. No dead branch ever produced living fruit. And what makes a branch dead? When it loses connection with its root, its source.
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0: Here's a fact for you. If you're taking notes, write this down. No dead branch ever produced living fruit. And what makes a branch dead? When it loses connection with its root, its source. In this case, a vine. If you're not attached to the vine, Jesus in that same passage said, they're cast forth and withered like a branch that's destined for the fire. I can't do anything if I become unattached with Jesus. Except for dry up and get ready for the fire. That don't sound nice. No, it doesn't. It does not. Now think about this for a second. Talking about being attached. Now here's how this story goes. This is just a story. Probably didn't happen. But just imagine that at an old country fair a long time ago, they had a hot air balloon ride. People came from all the counties everywhere to see the big, huge hot air balloon. And there was a little boy. We'll call him Johnny. And we'll say little Johnny was there, and I mean, he was all interested. He was right there, and he was in the middle of it, and so they offered him a job. Little Johnny, you can hold one of the ropes. We're getting ready to take off here in a little bit. We'll throw these sandbags out, and the balloon will lift off, and the pilot in the balloon will go way, way, way up high. People had never seen things like that before. So the balloon got hot and began to pull, tug against the ropes, and they were holding the ropes, and all of a sudden they began to throw the sandbags out, and the balloon started lifting, and there it goes, and it took off, and woo, and guess what? Little Johnny took off with it, hanging on the bottom of one of those ropes. He didn't let go. He refused to let go. And people began to scream as he lifted off the ground, 10, 20, 30, 40, 50, 60, 100 feet, 200, 300, eventually up to the point where the balloon could barely be seen, and there was a little dot below the balloon, and people were like, oh my gosh, what's going to happen? He's going to die. He's going to fall. They were imagining at any moment that they would see this poor little boy just splat. Oops. Wouldn't that be terrible, though, if it really happened? If a balloon took off and they were holding onto the rope, and who could hold a rope? Especially not some child. It couldn't hold that rope that long, and the balloon was way up there. It's not like they can just turn around, circle back, come back down. Hey, we got to go back down quick. They didn't even know he was there. The people on the ground were hollering, but the pilot in the balloon couldn't hear him, so up and away he went. And little Johnny's just dangling on that rope. Well, some hour or so later, when the balloon began to descend on its regular path, because they didn't know he was there, the people had been falling along on the ground, and the balloon began to come down, and sure enough, there's that little boy still on there, still on the end of that rope. And the balloon comes down to where little Johnny can touch the ground, and then it comes on down and hits, and the pilot realizes, oh my gosh, that little boy was hanging on the whole time. He says, son, come here. He goes, what were you doing? He goes, I don't know. The balloon went up. And they said, well, how did you manage to hold on to that rope for over an hour? You went up to over 1,000 feet off the ground. You could have been killed. How did you manage to hold that rope so long? He said, I didn't hold the rope. What do you mean you didn't hold the rope? He said, no, when it started taking off, I just wrapped the rope around my waist. I didn't hold the rope. The rope held me. See, what he did is what the Lord is telling us to do today. Entwine yourself. Get wrapped up. To be entwined is to be wrapped up. I'm going to tell you the truth. I'm so wrapped up in Jesus, you can't be around me without him. I believe you're that way too. You're just a bunch of Jesus freaks.
2: Hallelujah.
0: I hope. And if not, you should be. Get so entwined in him. Now let me throw another little twist in that story. Just hypothetically, since the whole thing was just maybe made up to teach us an example. You know what? When I'm entwined in the Lord, it's not me who's holding on to him in this dark, sin-sick, sin-filled world. It's him who's holding on to me. Amen. But remember the title of the message today? I barely do. Cut the cord. Don't cut the cord between you and Jesus. You'll fall to your death. What cord do I need to cut? Well, here's the deal. If little Johnny had been anchored to the earth, let's suppose they tied a rope around his ankle and they drove a big steel stake in the ground and both ropes were equally as strong. He was just as entwined with the upward pull as he was entwined with the pull to remain attached to the earth. What would happen to little Johnny? Obviously, he would be torn apart. You and I are walking around in a world where there are many people who say, I'm a Christian, but... I'm like, yeah, okay. I'm a Christian, but... What does that mean? I'm a Christian, but I believe we should do this. I'm a Christian, but I believe we should do that. They take God's word and just set it aside. You know what that is? That's a person who wants to be anchored to the upward pull, but at the same time, they don't want to relinquish what they've always known, and that is their stake in the earth. Jesus said, you got to be born again. And I'm going to add, and you got to cut the cord. Amen. You got to cut the cord. You cannot be an earthbound, heavenbound Christian. If you're heaven bound, you're heaven bound. If you try to be heaven bound and earth bound, you're going to get ripped apart. And I'm going to just say this as straight up as I know how to say it. You're not going to make it. You see, but I'm a Christian. I confess Christ. I'm saved by grace. This is a gift from God. It's not of my works. I do whatever I want. No, that's not what the book says. You're saved by grace and it's not of your works, but it doesn't say, and therefore you can do whatever you want. What it actually says is this, Colossians chapter 3. You can turn there. When you're there, say, praise the Lord. I'm attached to Jesus. Amen. Galatians, Ephesians, Colossians. When I first came to the Lord, I wouldn't even have known. Oh, you got to turn to the page where the big number 3 is with the little numbers. I'm not joking. I didn't even know what John 3:16 said. The dude holds up a sign at the football game, JN 3:16. I'm like, wonder what that is. And now I live and breathe and eat and love the Word of God like nobody's business. Amen. The only reason I say that is this. It was all about him, not me. I haven't been holding on to Jesus for 30 years. Come on. I wrapped myself up in him. I became so entwined in him that I haven't been holding on to Jesus. He's been holding on to me. So Colossians chapter 3, look at verse 1 in your Bible if you have it. Since then you have been raised with Christ, set your heart where at? Where should your heart, your affections, your seat of your emotions, where should it be? Set your heart on things above. How many know when the Bible talks about your heart, it is not talking about your blood pumping muscle. Set your affections on things above, where Christ is seated at the right hand of God. Set your minds. Your affection and your mind is not the same thing. Your heartfelt affection, the things you yearn for, the things that you believe will make your life complete and full. What is it? A new job, a new person, a new this, a new money, a new that? I guarantee you this, that will not make your life full. I sat in the presence of a man one time that was a multi-millionaire who made more money in a week than I made in 5 years. And he looked us in the eye. There's about 8 of us at his house. And he looked us in the eye and he said this. He said, I can tell you from personal experience that if you have problems and you believe money will fix your problems, I will tell you personally, money will not fix your problems. It will magnify them. And I thought to myself, yeah, right. You got plenty. Of course you might say that. But you had to see the sincerity in the man's eyes. And he wasn't joking. He wound up within 2 years of that conversation. His marriage was kaput. His life was in shambles because money couldn't fix his problems. Fame, wealth, money, power, nothing, none of that can fix any of it. We ought to set our hearts on the things above where Christ is seated at the right hand of God. That's my whole life goal, is to please God today, to love God today, and be loved by God today, and help others love God today. God knows you got to make a living. He'll help you. You know, that you can love God and do everything you need to do and do it better. Set your hearts on things above. Who's he writing this to? People that don't know Jesus? No. Since you've been raised with Christ, since you Christians, born again, raised with Christ, you set your hearts on things above where Christ is seated at the right hand of God. And set your mind, next verse says, set your mind on things above, not on earthly things. Right? Next verse, for you what? Look at that. You died. You died. Man, when I read that verse, I go, that's for real. Because the old me, he ain't here no more. That person died. You died. Look at this. And your whole entire existence is now hidden in Christ. That's your life. Your life. Hidden in Christ. Your whole, listen to it, say out loud with me, whole entire existence. That means everything you do at all times is actually wrapped up in Christ, Jesus. For anybody that might be a Jewish person that needs to know him, Yeshua HaMashiach, Jesus the Messiah. You died, your life is now hidden with Christ in God. Where's your life? It's in God. Hidden in Christ. In other words, you can't tell the difference. I don't have a life apart from Christ. On November the 5th, I can assure you this, when I go to the polling place, me and Jesus are going together. And he's going to tell me who, how, what, and when to vote. I'm going to do some homework between now and then so that I'm not deceived. But he's going to be the one that I please. I wish his name was on the ballot. I'd vote for him. But he ain't on the ballot, so I'm going to have to vote for the person who best reflects what Jesus would want. Which is not killing innocent babies. Not having people the same gender married together. God's opposed to those things. You want to know why? Because he wants us. What was the thing he told Adam and Eve? Go forth and reproduce, replenish the earth. Well, I'm going to tell you this. No two guys ever got together and did that. No two girls ever got together and did that. That's impossible. Oh, Pastor, you're digging a deep hole. They'll kick you off of Facebook for that. Whatever. I'm speaking truth. I'm not saying hate anybody. Love people. Listen, love people. The people that I was just talking about may be some of the nicest, sweetest, most lovable people you ever meet in your life. Don't ever hate on someone because of the choices that they've made. Because if you do, you're hating someone who Jesus loves. Did you hear me? But if you truly love someone and they're going wrong direction, you say, hey, I love you, but you're going the wrong direction. You died. Your life is now hidden with Christ. Here's our last verse of the day. Are you ready for it? If you're ready for it, raise your hand. I'm ready for this one. When Christ, who is your life, appears, you will also appear with him in glory. Amen. When Christ, who is your life. It doesn't say when Christ, who you heard about one day when you were struggling emotionally, so you prayed this sinner's prayer and then never gave it much thought after that. Come on. It doesn't say when you became religious, when Christ, who is your what? Your life, appears. Ta-da! That's what appears means. You will also, ta-da, appear with him. Paul describes it this way, in the twinkling of an eye. We will not all be dead when Jesus comes. Humanity will not be an extinct race when Jesus comes. There will be people alive and breathing and going about life. Just as in the days of Noah, eating, drinking, and giving in marriage, not completely oblivious of what's about to happen until it does. Boom, that quick. Jesus is drawing near, but he's not drawing near for a harlot, a girlfriend, a once in a whiler. He don't have flings. He's faithful. And we have to be faithful. When we pray and I say, you know, give your life to Jesus, I'm not talking about praying a prayer and then go outside and live the same old way you always lived. Now that I'm saved, I need to do what? I need to cut the cord. I need to cut the earth ties. Leave the old life behind because here's why. When Christ, who is your life, appears in glory, you'll also appear with him. But here's my question, and I promise I will close. What if Christ is not your life? What if he's just a name on your lips, you know, like a get out of hell free card? Let me read it to you that way. When Christ, who is not your life, but should have been, appears in glory, then you should have been there, but you're not. Isn't it fair to say that if he's not your life, you're not going to appear? Cut the cord. If he's your life, you have God's guarantee that it's not because you deserve it or because you earned it, but by his grace alone, trusting and believing in him, when he appears, if he is your life, you will appear with him in glory. Amen.
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4: 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Let's take a look at the weather for the Amarillo area. Overnight low tonight, low to mid 50s. 80s. Tomorrow, sunny skies, high temperature reaching mid-90s. Southwest wind in the afternoon, about 10 to 15 miles per hour. Sunday, windy, not as warm. High temperature upper 70s. Northeast winds 20 to 30 miles an hour. On Monday, high temperature about 90 degrees.
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